0: Let us pray.
1: Lord God, may the heavenly banquet nourish us as we venerate the memory of the Blessed Virgin Mary. May we celebrate more worthily your Son's boundless mercy toward us and cherish undying love for him who lives and reigns with you forever and ever.
2: Amen. Amen.
1: The Lord be with you.
2: And with your spirit.
1: May Almighty God bless you, the Father, the Son, and the Holy Spirit.
2: Amen.
1: Go in peace, glorifying the Lord by your life.
2: And thanks be to God.

St. Michael, the Archangel, defend us in battle. Be our protection against the wickedness and snares of the devil. May God rebuke him, we humbly pray. And do thou, O Prince of the heavenly

by the power of God, cast into hell Satan and all the evil spirits who prowl about the world seeking the ruin of souls. Amen.

Prayer for vocations. God our Father, who wills that all men be saved and come to the knowledge of your truth, we beg you to send laborers into your harvest and grant them grace to speak your word with all boldness, so that your word may spread and be glorified, and all nations may know you, the only God, and him whom you have sent, Jesus Christ, your Son, our Lord. Amen. Our Lady, Queen of the Americas, Mary, Mother of the Franciscan Missionaries of the Eternal Word, pray for us.

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0: I adore Thee with all Thy friends, O Jesus. With them, I prostrate myself at the foot of the altar. Oh, how good it is for me to be here with Thee. Amen.

0: In the middle of the 18th century, as the English colonies along the eastern seaboard moved toward revolution, another story was unfolding across the continent. In what is now California, the Catholic faith was taking root, carried by Spanish missionaries. The mission system began in 1769 with the founding of the Franciscan Mission at San Diego, the first stop along El Camino Real, the Royal Road, a chain of missions stretching from San Diego all the way to San Francisco. These missionaries were often among the best educated priests in Spain. They gave years of their lives to this work, traveling vast distances, enduring hardship, and in some cases, giving their lives as martyrs. At the center of this story stands a single figure, the Franciscan friar, Saint Junipero Serra. Despite a severe and chronic injury to his leg that made every step painful, Serra traveled thousands of miles on foot. He personally founded 9 of the California missions. He cared for and defended thousands of indigenous people, and he guided the mission system until his death in 1784. Canonized by Pope Francis in 2015, Serra remains a foundational figure in the history of California, even as his legacy continues to be debated. Yet, his own words capture his mission and his spirit. Siempre adelante, always forward.
1: In the early 1990s, when Mother Angelica was just getting started in radio, I had the privilege to study theology in Rome while living at our radio studio. One of my happy memories of those days was attending some of the masses of Pope St. John Paul II, where people from all over the world were gathered. We spoke different languages, but during the Mass, we were united in one voice, singing the Gloria, the Sanctus, and the Agnus Dei together in Latin, the universal language of the Church. At the Second Vatican Council, in its document on the Sacred Liturgy, the Council Fathers wrote that using our native languages in the Mass was of great advantage to the people. But they added these words, quote, "Nevertheless, steps should be taken so that the faithful may also be able to

say or to sing together in Latin those parts of the ordinary, the unchanging parts of the Mass. And earlier, the use of the Latin language is to be preserved in the Latin rites. End of quote. In 1974, Pope St. Paul VI issued a book containing some simple chants to all the bishops of the world, entitled Jubilate Deo. He sent this to them in order to encourage greater use of Gregorian chant in the Mass. This book was reissued in 1986 by the Congregation for Divine Worship, again, to encourage the use of Gregorian chant as a bond of unity. Mother Angelica took this desire of Pope St. Paul VI to heart and began to use the Jubilate Deo booklet as the guideline for our televised Masses, which are now broadcast in over 140 countries. EWTN's televised Mass is helping all of us from different continents and diverse languages to be united in the most important endeavor in the world, namely, the worship of God. Our Adoremus hymnal, available at Religious Catalog, has these chants side by side with their English translations to help you. So when you hear these ancient melodies that saints from centuries past also sang, think of your brothers and sisters in Africa, Asia, South America, Europe, and Oceania singing in unison with you in the Church's universal language. One final point regarding sacred music. The Council Fathers of Vatican II wrote this, quote, "The musical tradition of the Universal Church is a treasure of immense value, greater than that of any other art. It forms a necessary or integral part of the solemn liturgy. The Church acknowledges Gregorian chant as specially suited to the Roman liturgy. Therefore, other things being equal, it should be given pride of place in liturgical services." End of quote. So for our televised Masses, Mother Angelica wanted to fulfill the mind of the Church regarding sacred music, which is what we continue to do. You see, Mother Angelica always wanted to give God the best.

I have waited for the Lord. And he stooped toward me and heard my cry. He drew me out of the pit of destruction, out of the mud of the swamp. He set my feet upon a crag. He made firm my steps. And he put a new song into my mouth, a hymn to our God. Many shall look on in awe and trust in the Lord. Psalm 40, verses 2 through 4.

0: In the name of the Father, and of the Son, and of the Holy Spirit.
1: Amen.
0: Lord, have mercy on us.
1: Christ, have mercy on us.
0: Lord, have mercy on us. Christ, hear us.
1: Christ, graciously hear us.
0: God, the Father of heaven,
1: have mercy on us.
0: God, the Son, Redeemer of the world,
1: have mercy on us.
0: God, the Holy Spirit,
1: have mercy on us.
0: Holy Trinity, one God,
1: have mercy on us.
0: Heart of Jesus, Son of the Eternal Father,
1: have mercy on us.
0: Heart of Jesus, formed by the Holy Spirit in the womb of the Virgin Mary,
1: have mercy on us.
0: Heart of Jesus, substantially united to the Word of God,
1: have mercy on us.
0: Heart of Jesus, of infinite majesty,
1: have mercy on us.
0: Heart of Jesus, holy temple of God,
1: have mercy on us.
0: Heart of Jesus, tabernacle of the Most High,
1: have mercy on us.
0: Heart of Jesus, house of God and gate of heaven,
1: have mercy on us.
0: Heart of Jesus, burning furnace of charity,
1: have mercy on us.
0: Heart of Jesus, vessel of justice and love,
1: have mercy on us.
0: Heart of Jesus, full of goodness and love,
1: have mercy on us.
0: Heart of Jesus, abyss of all virtues,
1: have mercy.

0: Heart of Jesus, most worthy of all praise.
1: Have mercy on us.
0: Heart of Jesus, King and center of all hearts.
1: Have mercy on us.
0: Heart of Jesus, in whom are all the treasures of wisdom and knowledge.
1: Have mercy on us.
0: Heart of Jesus, in whom dwells the fullness of the divinity.
1: Have mercy on us.
0: Heart of Jesus, in whom the Father was well pleased.
1: Have mercy on us.
0: Heart of Jesus, of whose fullness we have all received.
1: Have mercy on us.
0: Heart of Jesus, desire of the everlasting hills.
1: Have mercy on us.
0: Heart of Jesus, patient and abounding in mercy.
1: Have mercy on us.
0: Heart of Jesus, rich unto all who call upon thee.
1: Have mercy on us.
0: Heart of Jesus, fountain of life and holiness.
1: Have mercy on us.
0: Heart of Jesus, propitiation for our sins.
1: Have mercy on us.
0: Heart of Jesus, filled with reproaches.
1: Have mercy on us.
0: Heart of Jesus, bruised for our offenses.
1: Have mercy on us.
0: Heart of Jesus, made obedient unto death.
1: Have mercy on us.
0: Heart of Jesus, pierced with a lance.
1: Have mercy on us.
0: Heart of Jesus, source of all consolation.
1: Have mercy on us.
0: Heart of Jesus, our life and our resurrection.
1: Have mercy on us.
0: Heart of Jesus, our peace and our reconciliation.
1: Have mercy on us.
0: Heart of Jesus, victim for our sins.
1: Have mercy on us.
0: Heart of Jesus, salvation of those who hope in thee.
1: Have mercy on us.
0: Heart of Jesus, hope of those who die in thee.
1: Have mercy on us.
0: Heart of Jesus, delight of all the saints.
1: Have mercy on us.
0: Lamb of God, who takest away the sins of the world.
2: Spare us, O Lord.
0: Lamb of God, who takest away the sins of the world.
2: Graciously hear us, O Lord.
0: Lamb of God, who takest away the sins of the world.
2: Have mercy on us.
0: Jesus, meek and humble of heart.
2: Make our hearts like unto thine.
0: Let us pray. Almighty and eternal God, consider the heart of thy well-beloved Son and the praises and satisfaction he offers thee in the name of sinners. Appeased by worthy homage, pardon those who implore thy mercy in the name of the same Jesus Christ, thy Son, who lives and reigns with thee, world without end.
2: Amen.

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1: In recent decades, millions of people have drifted away from Jesus and their Catholic faith. Sadly, many may never find their way back. I'm Tom Peterson, and I believe that God has called me to use my background in media to be a catalyst in the new evangelization. Our organization produces inspiring and creative evangelization messages that have helped lead hundreds of thousands of inactive Catholics, converts, agnostics, and atheists home to Jesus and His Holy Church. Join us as we travel across North America to bring you stories of heartbreak, redemption, and transformation as the Holy Spirit leads His people home. God has an extraordinary plan for each of our lives. He wants us to spend eternity in heaven with Him and bring as many people with us as possible. This is Catholics Come Home. Now, I welcome you to my home to hear their amazing stories. Welcome to Catholics Come Home. In this episode,

0: conflicts in her path. Next, her prayer life flourished, and her faith journey to the Catholic Church began. Like everyone else in this series, today's guest came home to the church by responding to a call of the Holy Spirit. I'd like you to meet Renee Hendricks. Renee, welcome to Catholics Come Home, and welcome to our home.
1: Thank you. I love it here.
0: Thank you. It's great to have you on. I love your testimony and story. But people at home want to hear about your childhood, how you grew up, what your family was like, what your faith background was. So let's start there.
1: Okay. So I have always lived in Atlanta. Started out in Smyrna, then Marietta, ended up in Kennesaw.
0: We would have never guessed by your accent.
1: I know.
0: But nonetheless, continue.
1: I did go to Ireland and they were just fascinated.
0: I bet.
1: By my accent. So grew up Baptist. Grandparents were Baptist. Grandfather sang in the choir. Grandmother was a Sunday school teacher. My parents were also Sunday school teachers.
0: Nice.
1: So I was in the church Sunday morning, Sunday night, Wednesday night.
0: I was going to say Wednesdays too.
1: Yep. In the choir, the bell choir. So loved going to church.
0: And being Baptist in the Atlanta area back then, I mean, most people were. It's the predominant part of the population in Atlanta, isn't it?
1: Yeah, and I knew no Catholics.
0: You didn't know any?
1: None.
0: But you love Catholics, and you were taught that Catholics are good people and all that, right?
1: Well, no. So I was taught that Catholics weren't even Christian.
0: How dare they?
1: And you had to work your way to heaven.
0: No.
1: And you worship the statues and the saints. And
0: a lot of falsehoods were taught to you by good people who just didn't know the truth and didn't know how to explain it. But that was your bringing up. So growing up here in the Atlanta area with a bunch of Baptist friends in the community, what was life like?
1: Life was great.
0: Yeah.
1: I loved going to church, had many friends there. And and then I went to nursing school.
0: Oh, good for you.
1: In Atlanta, Georgia Baptist School of Nursing. And at that point, really didn't go to church anymore except for to make my mother happy.
0: So why didn't you go to church?
1: Really didn't see the need for it. Just, it wasn't a priority.
0: You were a rebellious young lady who felt like, I'm going to do my own thing and I don't need that church stuff.
1: It really wasn't like that. It's just, I didn't even give it a priority. I always have loved God. But just didn't think
0: he wasn't top of the heap back then. It was, you were going to do your things.
1: Yeah.
0: Did you pray during nursing school when you took a test? Did you ask him for help on things?
1: Not really.
0: But that was ingrained in you as a good Baptist, wasn't it?
1: And I went to a Baptist college.
0: That's unbelievable. So how did, I know you said you loved God, but how did you abandon him during that time when you probably could have used him when you were taking a test?
1: Definitely could have used him, but I just didn't think about him. I was thinking about everything else but him.
0: So the distractions of the world, what were some of those things getting your attention?
1: Well, school.
0: Yeah.
1: Because school is very hard.
0: So when you're in nursing school and you kind of put God on the shelf and kind of focused on your studies, did you ever think about the traditions your parents had given you and that you really, I mean, you didn't even realize you had abandoned faith?
1: No, didn't. Now, when Christmas came and Easter and Mother's Day, I made it a priority to go and to church with my mom.
0: Sure.
1: But really, that's the only time that I would go. I just didn't see the need for it.
0: In a moment, find out what prompted Renee to discover more about the Catholic faith.
1: I'm going to pretend that it's the real body and blood. And all of a sudden, the Holy Spirit hit me so hard, and I just started bawling.
2: Have you ever had someone show you incredible, overwhelming kindness? You know, the kind of generosity that makes you feel kind of small and unworthy? Well, when it comes to our relationship with the Eucharist, we should probably feel the same way. Now, we know that the Eucharist is truly the body and blood of Jesus Christ, but how often do we stop to think about the price that was paid for us to be graced with such a gift? In order for Jesus to leave us his body, blood, soul, and divinity in the Eucharist, he first had to offer himself completely. Through his agonizing passion and death, the Lamb was slain so the bread of life could be ours. Is our response one of fervent gratitude?

0: Renee, here you are graduating nursing school. You had put God on the side. You loved God, but he wasn't part of your life that time, so you didn't love him that much. I mean, he was on hold. What happened in your life next where you suddenly kind of rekindled your Baptist faith and you graduated nursing school?
1: Well, I graduated nursing school and I went to work on a surgical floor because at that time you couldn't go into a specialty area.
0: Okay.
1: Now, as a little girl, my grandparents were in the hospital a lot and I would beg my parents to take me to the nursery. And that's when there was like 30, 40 babies in one room. Mm. And I remember just standing there staring at these babies going, this is what I want to do when I grow up, is take care of these babies.
0: You've always had a heart for the little babies.
1: Always.
0: So God called you into that as part of your mm-hmm. vocation.
1: So then in 1982, I started in the NICU, the neonatal intensive care.
0: Working with babies, which was a calling.
1: Working with babies, so I had found my passion.
0: Absolutely.
1: Yeah. So in 1984, I had my first child, and then 1985, I had my second one. Mm-hmm. So when she was two, we decided we better get them involved in church.
0: So not, the kids helped bring you back to faith.
1: Not that we needed it.
0: Oh.
1: They needed it.
0: Wow.
1: Yeah. So we're in church, and then all of a sudden, I'm teaching Sunday school
0: good.
1: And at the Baptist church.
0: Right.
1: And you know, just loving it.
0: Yes.
1: Just loving it.
0: Good.
1: Okay. So I didn't know that little Catholic seeds were being planted.
0: How were they being planted?
1: They were being planted because I worked with Catholics, and the doctor that I worked with was Catholic. And these people were so nice and kind. And I'm thinking, how can they be nice and kind when they're not even Christian?
0: Yeah, because you had been taught all the bad stuff
1: yeah,
0: that wasn't true.
1: Right.
0: But you're being mesmerized by the love and the kindness of these
1: yeah.
0: Catholics you worked with.
1: Yeah. So we had a baby that was born in 1986 mm-hmm. at the hospital. And by a nursing mistake, this baby was severely brain damaged. So he was at the hospital for 11 months, and then I decided to do private duty at his house. Mm-hmm. Well, his mother, Catholic.
0: Good.
1: So she wanted him to go to church. Now, severely disabled. Mm-hmm. So, of course, I had to go with her.
0: Was that the first time you entered a Catholic church?
1: Mm-hmm. Mm-hmm.
0: What did you think? What was in your heart when you saw the Mass for the first time?
1: Well, I was just trying to concentrate on him. I didn't want to look around. I didn't want any part of it.
0: Yeah, you didn't want it to absorb at that time.
1: No. So I was there, and he died when he was 9.
0: Oh.
1: So at that point, I went back into the NICU.
0: Mm-hmm.
1: 2003, there was a baby born that was 15 ounces,
0: oh,
1: like the size of a Beanie Baby.
0: Yeah.
1: And I grew very close to this family. Now, he only lived 7 weeks, but we just had a really big bond. Yeah. And, of course, they're Catholic. So I continued to be friends with them, and then we just became best friends.
0: Nice.
1: And we would talk all the time about our faiths, like, here's why the Baptist faith is the true faith. Then she would say, this is why the Catholics. And she
0: good
1: told me
0: her.
1: One time, she said, I just wish you knew what I know.
0: Yes, good for her.
1: And I thought, please. And so.
0: But it made you curious a little bit, right, down deep?
1: No.
0: Really? You
1: no.
0: just blew it off.
1: Yeah, I'm like, yeah. But I'm telling you, hours and hours we would talk about our faith.
0: Good.
1: So one time I said, now, if you died today, do you know you would go to heaven? She's like, well, I sure hope so.
0: Yeah.
1: And I thought, oh my gosh, I was just so concerned for her. Because as a Baptist,
0: yeah, you didn't think
1: you
0: any of us
1: say
0: were
1: that
0: going.
1: Sinner's
0: yeah.
1: prayer one time,
0: yeah.
1: and you've got a sure shot into heaven.
0: Yikes.
1: So anyway, she says, I know you work on the weekends and you can't go to church, and I know church is important to you. Why don't you go?

0: go with me to daily mass. And
1: Good
0: I'm
1: for
0: thinking, oh,
1: her.
0: but it was just one day a week.
1: Yeah.
0: But I'm telling you what, my attitude was so horrible. Like going in, I wouldn't even genuflect. I looked around and I saw all these people just gazing at the statues and they were so quiet. And I'm thinking, what is happening
1: Renee,
0: here?
1: that's our family. That's our extended family. Come on. But you didn't know that at the
0: I did
1: time.
0: not know it. And even to go down for a blessing, she said, now when we go down to receive communion, you can go down like this and receive a
1: And did
0: blessing.
1: you?
0: No.
1: No, you were that obstinate. You're not going to,
0: I was like this.
1: yeah, sitting
0: I
1: in the
0: mean,
1: pew.
0: terrible
1: Yeah.
0: for a whole year. A whole year.
1: You were going to show them that you're not going to let any of this penetrate.
0: I'm going to go to church just because it's church.
1: So what changed in your heart and how?
0: Okay, this is the best part.
1: We think so.
0: Yeah. So it's time to receive the Eucharist, and everybody's going down, and I'm
1: Yeah.
0: sitting in the pew, and I said, I'm going to pretend. I'm going to pretend that it's the real body and blood. And all of a sudden, the Holy Spirit hit me so hard, and I just started bawling. And my friend comes back to the pew and she goes, what's wrong? I said, it really is the body and blood.
1: Sure
0: I
1: is.
0: want to be Catholic.
1: Awesome. Your conversion came in church in front of the Eucharist. Boy, that's quintessential. That's
0: I
1: fantastic.
0: know, I know.
1: Praise God. What
0: So,
1: happened next in your heart and in your life?
0: well, so what happened is I called the church and Deacon Bill answered. And I told him what happened, and I said, I want to be Catholic. And he goes, well, the problem is it's November, and RCIA started in August. And I said, yeah, but I really, really want to
1: You
0: be
1: were hungry for
0: Catholic.
1: the truth
0: And
1: now.
0: he heard it, you
1: Yeah.
0: know, he heard the desperation. He said, well, I will give you private lessons.
1: Good for him. God
0: two
1: bless his
0: days a
1: kind
0: week.
1: heart.
0: Oh,
1: Yes.
0: 2 days a week for 2 hours at a time.
1: Good. We don't want to lose any souls. The Good Shepherd Jesus tells us, go out and get everybody. Leave the 99, go after the one. He went after the one. Good for Deacon Bill.
0: Yeah, he did. And so my friend had to sacrifice because she had a baby at home. And her husband had to sacrifice because he had to take care of the baby.
1: Sure.
0: And then Deacon Bill sacrificed his time for
1: Sure
0: me.
1: did. Yeah,
0: So
1: private.
0: I so appreciated that. So I got a lot of knowledge.
1: What things did you start learning that you had never learned before about Catholicism?
0: Well, the first thing was he told me the Catholics were the first Christians.
1: Amen. You mean you didn't
0: Totally
1: learn that
0: blew
1: in the
0: me
1: Baptist
0: away.
1: faith?
0: So, I mean, I was just like a sponge,
1: Yeah.
0: just absorbing everything he
1: Were you
0: said.
1: blown away to know that every apostle's buried in a Catholic church and they were all Catholic priests? I mean,
0: I just couldn't believe it.
1: how about when Catholics brought the Bible to the world? I mean,
0: Right.
1: did any, I mean, you hadn't learned that before, did you?
0: I'm sure I sat there like
1: Yeah.
0: in disbelief. But then when it was time for the Easter Vigil, because I went to daily mass, there was no choir.
1: Yeah.
0: So I wasn't used to a choir in church.
1: Oh, that had to be like a little taste of heaven when you
0: I'm
1: heard
0: telling
1: that
0: you
1: beautiful
0: what.
1: music and.
0: So we walk in to a dark church. Still, I'm oblivious
1: Yeah.
0: because I've never been to Easter Vigil.
1: Sure.
0: So walk into a dark church with our
1: Little
0: candles,
1: candle.
0: and then they turn on the lights, and there's all the, I mean, it's decorated with the Easter lilies, and the choir is singing, and I thought I was gonna have a heart attack. It's like, oh my gosh, this is so
1: It
0: beautiful.
1: is. It's beautiful. Like a little taste of heaven, wasn't it? Yeah.
0: And then I received Eucharist for the first time. I was still crying.
1: I bet. What was it like when you went to the Sacrament of Reconciliation for the first time?
0: Ugh. Well, I was scared to death.
1: Yeah.
0: And I was first in line because I wanted to get it over with. Because I was 52 years old. That's a lot of sin.
1: Yeah.
0: But you know what? When I first went in there and I looked in Father Larry's eyes, it was like looking into the eyes of Jesus.
1: Well, he's in persona Christi, in the person of Christ as a priest in the confessional.
0: Yeah.
1: And it wasn't as hard or scary as you thought, was it?
0: Well, I was just bawling the whole time. I don't even know how he heard what I said. But he did.
1: Sure.
0: And I left out of there feeling 1,000 pounds
1: Like a new
0: lighter.
1: person, right?
0: Oh,
1: Like you had
0: yeah.
1: been reborn. Beautiful.
0: Yeah.
1: That's fantastic. Well, here you are, a new Catholic. What did your family, extended family,

0: family think of you as being Baptist, that you're a Catholic? Was there some challenges there?
1: Well, not really challenges, but you know, I did have one say, "What is this I hear about you converting?" And but see, they just don't understand.
0: But it gave you the opportunity to share the faith in a loving way that they may not have heard before.
1: Right.
0: That's beautiful.
1: Right.
0: Coming up, you'll hear the conclusion of Renee's conversion to Catholicism.
1: And so then I took him out to the waiting room and I said, "I need to tell you something."
0: Yeah.
1: I said, "God healed your baby."
0: Nice.
1: And then tears again,
0: yeah,
1: they're crying.
2: Each person has dignity and worth, not because of his physical abilities or occupation, not because of her skin color or status. Each person is valuable, not because of his productivity or age, but because we are human, created by God in his own image and likeness. And neither economics nor emotions should alter the length of each person's gift to humanity.
3: Okay, here's the pop quiz. What is the opposite of love? Give up? The opposite of love is selfishness. Christ reminds us often in the gospel that in order to truly love, we must put the interests of others before our own. We often tell others that we love them, but it is when we sacrifice ourselves for the good of another that we can truly show that our love is sincere. Maybe this is why love can't be about taking something from someone else, but rather giving to another. We know well that God is love. When he sent us his son, he showed us that selflessness was truly the way to demonstrate love. Blessed Mother Teresa reminded us of the selflessness of Christ when she said, "When you look at the crucifix, you understand how much Jesus loved you then. When you look at the Sacred Host, you understand how much Jesus loves you

0: How did your Catholic faith help you as a neonatal nurse, and how did it tie into what you were doing?
1: Well, I had always prayed over the babies before I would take care of them, just a quick little prayer.
0: Sure.
1: But once I became Catholic, I would place the sign of the cross on their forehead and say a quick little prayer. Well, there was this one time that a baby was born, maybe 28 weeks, but she was doing great. She had a great delivery, great first week, and she was going to be fine.
0: Yeah.
1: But we do a brain ultrasound at 1 week, and they did it and found out that she had a grade 4 bleed in her brain, which that's like severely handicapped.
0: Yeah.
1: And so, of course, her parents were devastated, and I was, the doctor was. We couldn't believe it, because that usually happens at a traumatic delivery or...
0: None of that had happened.
1: No. Mm. And so one day I did my, you know, little prayer over her, and God said, put your hand on her head and pray. And I went, okay.
0: You obeyed him.
1: I did. And I just started praying over her. And all of a sudden, my body was so hot inside.
0: You felt the Holy Spirit running through you.
1: And my breathing was the same as hers. And I can't even tell you how long I stood there. And then I was finished, and I thought, well, that's just the craziest thing I've ever experienced. And I didn't tell anybody.
0: Yeah.
1: And then at 1 month, we always repeat the brain ultrasound.
0: What happened?
1: The doctor came in and said, the baby's brain ultrasound is normal.
0: Praise God. It was a miracle.
1: It was a miracle that happened. But still, God said, don't tell it.
0: Don't tell anyone.
1: Don't
0: mm-hmm.
1: tell.
0: Be humble.
1: Mm-hmm. Yeah. And so I thought, yeah, okay. So a year goes by, and they bring the baby back up. And that happens a lot.
0: Sure.
1: They bring the babies up at their birthday and let us see them.
0: Nice.
1: So they bring her up, totally normal.
0: Good.
1: And,
0: healthy. Yeah.
1: Mm-hmm. And so then I took them out to the waiting room. And I said, I need to tell you something.
0: Yeah.
1: I said, God healed your baby.
0: Nice.
1: And then tears again.
0: Yeah,
1: they're crying. I said, she's been healed. And so every

0: once in a while, I'll see them at church.
1: Yeah.
0: And she's 7 years old now.
1: Nice.
0: Loves the Lord.
1: Praise God.
0: And it was just a miracle story.
1: That's just one of many that you remember that was mm-hmm. that profound, but one of many.
0: Mm-hmm.
1: What happened next is a neonatal nurse that surprised you. You were involved in a TV commercial, and you thought it was just a routine commercial where they were going to do a story about neonatal nurses and how you guys help. But it turned out a little differently. What happened then?
0: Yeah, it did. I was very, very surprised. But they just said, you know, we want to interview you as a neonatal nurse. Mm-hmm. And I thought, yeah, okay. And so they filmed that morning. And then probably about 3 hours later, they said, you know, there's one part of that that didn't take. And we need to redo it. And
1: they were tricking you, weren't they?
0: Yeah. So I go in this room with just a chair and a table, and they tell me to look at this iPad. And it has some of the parents saying, you know, thank you, Renee, or whatever. And then I look up, there's all the babies coming in.
1: All the parents and babies started walking in the room.
0: Yeah.
1: That you had helped over the years.
0: Uh-huh.
1: And how many were there?
0: I don't even know.
1: Dozens and dozens?
0: Maybe 20 or something.
1: Yeah.
0: And then they had pictures of them when they were teeny tiny. Aww. And then they were holding them.
1: Nice.
0: You know, some of them were like 15 years old.
1: So God gave you a big hug and a big thank you through that TV ad mm-hmm. with the people and families and babies that you had helped and you had prayed over all those years during your career.
0: Mm-hmm.
1: That was a surprise, wasn't it?
0: It was a surprise. That was a job that I did not think of as a job. I loved.
1: Help. God put it in your heart to help babies, and yeah. that was your calling.
0: And their families, too.
1: And their families,
0: because they
1: yeah.
0: were so scared.
1: Sure.
0: Yeah, but I loved that job.
1: Well, we thank God that you always have been faithful, although during those college years, maybe not so much, but you had the faith background and you rekindled that and you said yes to God. We thank God that you opened your heart to the Eucharist at Mass that day and said that little prayer and He came into your heart and said, I am real, I am in the Eucharist.
0: That's right.
1: And that you became Catholic despite some of the family pressures and
0: yeah.
1: external pressures. And it helped your career to be even a more loving neonatal nurse. We're so thankful you did that. Renee, we're glad you're Catholic. Welcome home.
0: Thank you. I love being Catholic.
1: Praise God.
2: The beautiful manual for Christian mothers called Mother Love includes among the principles a Christian mother should instill into her child this lovely reminder. The hand at work, but the heart with God. It isn't uncommon for us to delineate between work and prayer. We like to compartmentalize both activities. Now it's time to pray, now it's time to work. But Scripture itself tells us to pray without ceasing, 1 Thessalonians 5:16. And so, in order to do so, we must dissolve some of the hard lines we often draw between our daily activities and our daily prayer. Of course, it's necessary to set aside time for mental prayer each day, time to soak ourselves in God's Word and silence with our Lord, but we mustn't leave Him there. He wants to be an integral part of all that we do, and in order for that to happen, we need to regularly call Him to mind. We need to pause before our activities, whatever they may be, and place ourselves in His presence. It only takes the briefest moment to recognize He is there with us and to tell Him we love Him and ask for His guidance. This is the point, the hand at work, but the heart with God. May all that we do be done with Him, in Him, and through Him. And how much more fruitful will our work be? How much more will we glorify God and find joy in our own work when we always keep our hearts with Him? Visit my website, katiewarner.com, for spiritual book lists, including the books mentioned in these segments, and for more resources to grow in faith, as well as catholicscomehome.org for even more Catholic teaching and book recommendations.
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Coming from an anti-Catholic background, our guests never imagined becoming Catholic. But God never gave up on Renee and embraced her during some difficult times. The Lord drew her into the Catholic faith and inspired Renee to pray for the babies and families she helped as a nurse. As a result, Renee was featured in a national TV commercial featuring all the babies and families that were healed over the years. Renee helps others to grow closer to Christ as well, both as an OCIA sponsor and in prison ministry. Thank you for joining us on this episode of Catholics Come Home. Please keep Renee and the Hendricks family and all of us at Catholics Come Home in your prayers. And remember to fulfill your role in the new evangelization and to help love somebody to heaven.

0: the torchbearer of Christ. 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
1: The holy reminder of the week is this Our Lady of the Angels Chapel triptych ornament. 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

Tonight on Life on the Rock, we have John Edwards, part one. 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

0: Tonight on Life on the Rock, we have John Edwards, Executive Director of Just a Guy in the Pew. He runs a podcast and works with the John Paul II Healing Center. And he's going to be speaking to us about addiction, the road to recovery, and finding our identity with Christ.
1: This is the first of two shows we're doing with John. 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
2: Folks, despair and isolation and loneliness is a problem for so many men today. Guys are writing into our podcast all the time, into our ministry, and talking about how they feel like they're carrying all these burdens and there's nobody that knows about it. They have no friends in their life. A lot of men find themselves in those places, but you don't have to stay there, right? We're meant for community. We're meant for accompaniment. And there's places that we're building all over the country where you could find that. Guys, you don't have to do it alone. The devil wants to convince you that your mistakes are who you are, that you are the worst thing you've ever done, and that's not the truth. Take it from somebody who was in that place for a very long time. God will meet you in those mistakes. He will meet you in your

0: places of failure. He will bring you out of them. In fact, the things that you worry about, the things that keep you so occupied that maybe didn't go right in your life, they're just one sentence or one paragraph of a page of your life. God has the pen and He wants to help you write the rest of the book of your life. But you have to believe that He can do that. It takes surrender. It takes letting go of the steering wheel of your life. Maybe you've been white knuckling it for so long, opening up to other people and trusting that God is who He says He is and you are who He says you are. Folks, God loves you. He wants you to be one with Him. He wants you to know you're beloved. All you have to do is give Him a chance to tell you.
1: Well, John, welcome to Life on the Rock.
0: Thank you. It's great to be with you again.
1: Yeah, you've been on Life on the Rock probably a couple years ago.
0: Yeah, it's been a while. I had hair then, so, so it's definitely been a minute.
1: You're the executive director of Pew Ministries, or Just the Guy in the Pew, and you've been running a podcast, and then you're also at the John Paul II Healing Center. But you speak a lot on men's issues, I think in particular, just addictions of... maybe drinking, alcohol, pornography, a lot of things that I think suffocate men. But you've recently written a new book called Power Made Perfect, which is, I think, a great breakdown of addiction and how to recover, you know, and those tools we need, but also the grace we need a lot. And that's so important. But just for our viewers, what is your own story? How did you get involved?
0: Yeah, so... Gosh, that's a good question. I had a 17-year addiction to cocaine for a lot of my life. It started when I went to college. I was born and raised in Memphis, still there. I was Baptist till I was 18, loved my faith, was very involved in it, and just really had aspired to be a youth minister or some sort of man in ministry as a young man. And my youth group kind of all went off to college and was left without another group to really be a part of. And the Baptist church I was in at the time, they had a strong young part of the church and older, so there was a gap in between. So I went to college, got in a fraternity. I had a lot of father wounds and inadequacy wounds, a lot of the main wounds a lot of men have. And they led me to seek affirmation in other in other places, and in that case, in the wrong place. And I got involved in a fraternity and just a lot of drugs and alcohol, pornography, promiscuity, all of that stuff. And it followed me for 17 years, being an outside sales guy. I was the number one salesman in a company. I married a wonderful Catholic woman, my wife Angela, but she didn't know. I kept all those things hidden until I was arrested on Holy Thursday in 2016, picking up cocaine. And so my life came to a halt in that jail cell there. I hit my knees and asked the Lord for forgiveness and a second chance. Something I had not done in a long time was to pray to Him and just really ask Him to give me a second chance with my family, and if it wasn't His will, to then give them someone better than me. And so the Lord gave me that chance to be different. My wife stayed with me, not because of me, but because of the vow she made to God in the church that day. And after that, I had a priest take me under his wing. I started taking the faith seriously, and the Lord called me into ministry not long after that, and that's what I've been doing since.
1: Yeah, I guess there's a realization there of what was probably longing in your heart, and you know, just the road. But one thing you said that kind of caught my attention just now, and I think this happens to a lot of men. You go off to college, and maybe in your own observation, everybody's drinking, smoking, whatever, doing dope kind of thing. But a lot of times we feel like we're isolated in ourselves, but yet we're in a huge crowd of other people that are kind of going the same way of whatever it is. And I always think that's kind of interesting because it's like, it's just kind of this accepted thing. And would you say probably in your own maybe experience, seeing just even the other young men, was there a wound there of some sort?
0: Yeah, I think at that point in life, everybody's trying to figure out who they are, but project who they think they already are, right? So I don't even really know myself. And we all want, and this is the same thing in our men's groups we talk about all the time around the country, is people want three things summed up into one. I want to be seen, loved, and heard. I want to be known, right? That's the desire of all of our hearts. And so a lot of times we put on these facades and these masks and we become whoever anybody wants us to be in order to fit in. And what that really shows us is that we're not comfortable with who we are. And it's because we're never rooted, a lot of us aren't really rooted

0: And our true identity is beloved sons or beloved daughters in the case of women. And so we're always seeking to fill this identity, and we're grasping, and we have misconceptions of what we're supposed to be. And so we seek this, and it really goes back to the theme of the book, Power Made Perfect. That's a quote back to St. Paul in 2 Corinthians 12:9, where he's, you know, just gotten through lamenting over all the things that he's been through. You know, been rolled down a hill, snake bit, shipwrecked, all these things. And he talks about the thorn being put in his side three times, and he asked the Lord to remove it. And the Lord says, no, my grace is sufficient for you, for my power is made perfect in weakness. And, you know, I think everybody's familiar with the story of the garden. And, okay, original sin came in the world. Everything's been horrible since then, you know, for the most part, is what people would say. And we don't really realize that there was something that we lost in that. Yeah. We don't personalize it. And it's that power, it's that original divinity, that friendship with God that we had that was lost in the fall. And so what I've noticed in myself and certainly in others is that we're searching for something. And I think that not knowing what that is and shoving square pegs in round holes leads us to try to be what we could be for anybody and be willing to be anything, to be liked, loved, and wanted.
1: And I thought you had a very good quote in here. And I think it ties into the identity aspect of even just our relationship with God. Is that, and I thought it's a very just simple phrase, but just to think about it, and the second I read it, I was like, ooh, there's so much there. And it's just, and you just had written that God doesn't just want us to free us from sin. He wants healing for our wounded hearts.
0: Yeah.
1: That he wants healing for us, you know, who are so broken. And the reason why I think that's so true is because, again, yeah, we know right and wrong. Sure. Most people know that. Even you can commit wrong and know that it's wrong, but for whatever reason, you're just going to do it.
0: Yeah.
1: But there's a kind of this aspect that we have to allow our humanity, you know, to be accepted. Because ultimately, you know, God, he became one of us to save us. And I think, too, a lot of times I think it's just our humanity scares us.
0: Yeah.
1: Because it's like, I know what I'm supposed to be, but this is the reality of who I am.
0: Sure.
1: And whether I can share that with other people or not, that's a very difficult thing to admit and acknowledge.
0: Yeah, and St. Paul even says this, in my opinion, the second greatest evangelist that ever lived, find Christ himself in Romans 7. He says, I do not do the good I want. I do the evil I do not want. Yeah. He's telling you, I know what I'm supposed to do. I'm supposed to be bringing other people to Jesus. I'm supposed to be living this way, but I keep doing things I don't want to do. And that should give us all great hope, not at his misfortunes of struggling, but that, look, it's a human condition. We all have a proclivity to sin, right? It's part of original sin. But the call for Christ is to rise above that through his power, not our own, and surrendering to him. And, you know, we're so willing as humans to try everything else. Oh, it can't be the whole Jesus thing, right? That's too corny and too easy. But no, like, maybe it's this. Maybe it's a job. Maybe it's that next plaque on the wall. Maybe it's that next attaboy from my boss, or that zero in my bank account, or that second house. And men in particular, we grasp for those things, and we continue to shove them in that hole in our heart, and then we continue to be disappointed because nothing ever fills us the way that Christ can.
1: Yeah, and I think, too, you know, addiction can take so many different forms. And a lot of times we think of maybe drugs or sex or something like that.
0: Yeah.
1: But even something like work.
0: Sure.
1: But some men are just so caught up in their work that they have no time for their family or anybody else. And it's just kind of, they're in a different place.
0: Yeah.
1: You know, and it looks like a good there. And maybe to a certain extent it is. But then at the other side you go, ooh, there's something not right. There's a disconnect on so many levels.
0: Yeah, and that's the thing. You know, when you go back to the beginning, when God shows up in the garden and he starts to dole out consequences, right? And so he looks at Adam and he says, like, you will now toil by the sweat of your brow. What once was gift will now be hard, right? For you will work and toil for your bread. And I think most men can finish that sentence and it's never good enough, right? It's never good enough. And that's the great wound for men, is this wound of inadequacy.
1: Yeah.
0: Is no matter what, I'm not a good enough father, I'm not a good enough husband, I'm not a good enough, you know, employee, friend, whatever it is. And so when we've been told our whole life as men, you are what you can provide, you are what you can show for your work, when we've seemed to fail at so many other things in life or we don't feel good enough, then what's the easiest thing to throw yourself back into is work. Because there's tangible things. If I hit this number, I get this bonus. If I hit this number, I get this plaque or I get a promotion. And so there's a sense of achievement and raising up.

0: up. But at what cost?
1: Mm-hmm.
0: Oftentimes at the cost of our family and our relationships. It's very hard to throw yourselves completely into multiple things.
1: Yeah.
0: And so we have to have a true and right relationship with work in that cooperation with God and through His grace and putting things in the right place, or we're going to continue to seek power in things that we're not ever meant to find
1: it
0: in.
1: Yeah. Well, we have to go to a break, but whenever we come back, let's get more into this.
0: All right. Thank you.

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10: John, we've been talking about addictions and other just men's problems. But one of the chapters that really kind of struck me is the idea that there's an illusion towards control, that we kind of think we're in control, but really not. Can you kind of explain that?
11: Yeah. So when we are grasping for power in our own life, what we think is going to make us feel whole and make us, you know, fill the hole in our heart we've been talking about, we tend to become self-reliant, and that becomes unholy self-reliance, right? I'm not going to depend on God. I'm going to depend on
10: myself. I got this.
11: Yeah, I got to do everything. And it breeds a sense of control, right? That I'm in control of everything, or I've got to be in control of everything. And the truth is, you're in control of nothing. Mm-hmm. If you think you are, then stop breathing for the next hour.
10: Yeah.
11: You can't, because God wants you to breathe, you'll breathe. So the problem is, men think there's got to be a solution to this. I have to do it on my own. I have to figure this out. And this is what the devil wanted us to think, right? See, even God removed you from the garden. He removed you from paradise. He's not the good father. You're not a loved son the way that he claims you are. This is what the devil's tried to do throughout history, is to break these identities that should be coming together as father and son. And so what happens is, we think that we have to do everything ourselves. And so we grasp for control and we leave God behind. And that's where we find ourselves in these positions of no, I'm in control of everything. We can't figure it out. We can't fix it. And ultimately, if God's grace and mercy is there for us, and we realize it in our life, it's always there for us, then we come to realize that what we have to do is surrender, not try to control it anymore.
10: Yeah. And I think a big aspect, and I too learned this even whenever I was in college, not that my life was just perfect, and it wasn't. You know, I had a lot of struggles. But one of the things that I found was that just in my early years of college, it was like I never prayed. You know, I never asked God. Yeah. You know, I was religious in the sense that I grew up Catholic and I always, you know, did things by the book, so to speak. But there wasn't this real connection there of really understanding even my Catholic identity, or even just even on a broader sense, my Christian identity.
11: Mm-hmm.
10: And for me, that was a huge

0: wake-up call to realize that how much strength we derive when we do turn to God, mm-hmm. rather than living this life that God doesn't exist and I just never think about him or pray about him. Religion's just this thing off to the side that, you know, I do, but it's whatever
1: yeah.
0: kind of thing. And I think that's a big part of reclaiming that identity. And so I think a big part too, how did you come to faith?
1: Yeah, I mean, well, my wife was Catholic. She said the man that she was going to marry is going to be Catholic. So I thought I was a man for the job and went right to the nearest back then RCIA uh-huh. class and signed right up, but never took it seriously. But it was in that jail cell. It was after, I knew at 2 a.m. when I was sitting on the couch with 3 kids under 6 and a wife that had been in bed hours before doing drugs and drinking to deal with my problems that it wasn't healthy. It wasn't good for me. But the problem was I wasn't willing to become vulnerably honest about it. I wasn't willing to say I have a problem and I have to stop. So God setting me in that jail cell on that Holy Thursday and coming out on Good Friday, meeting me in that jail cell and showing me that the only time in my life I'd ever been really joyful was in my younger years evangelizing. And as a young Baptist, he's like, you can have that again, but you've got to give your life back to me. And so I did in that jail cell. The two most powerful words I've ever said are, I surrender. Mm-hmm. And I meant it, even though I didn't know what it was going to mean, how it was going to mean, but letting go of that control, it was like I could breathe again in my life.
0: Yeah.
1: Because you're so busy trying to spin all these plates and keep everything in the air because it's all up to you, that it's like you hadn't even breathed in years. And then when you finally let it go and say, you know what, I'm tired of this. Like, I'm tired of fighting this illusion. I don't want this anymore. And God is, it's almost like he's staying there going, finally. Like, I'm ready to help you. I've been ready to help you, but you wouldn't let me. And now you're ready to let me help you. And so when you do that, you come to this realization that God isn't some angry police officer in the sky somewhere waiting for you to die so he can send you to hell.
0: Right.
1: Right. He's a loving father that's just been, because of free will and our, there's no love without free will. So he waits on us to look back at him, to understand his love and to let him be what he wants to be for us.
0: Yeah.
1: And for me, that's when I started coming back to the faith. I had a priest take me under his wing. Obviously, the great example of my wife staying when she could have left. There's two heroes in the story. I'm not one of them. It's Jesus and my wife.
0: Mm-hmm.
1: But that's what really brought me to the faith. And I realized that I had to fill all these holes that I had taken up with so many other things, the addictions, with something pure and good. And it wound up being the faith, the Catholic faith, and in this relationship with Christ.
0: Yeah. And I think, too, there's a misconception that, if we do sin or we struggle, there's a red card and we're just ejected.
1: Nice World Cup reference.
0: Yeah, there's just no possibility that, I can find, what I lost. But, I think the reality, though, is that when a person does say, I'm going to turn away from this, usually there's a big cheerleading crowd mm-hmm. to lead that person back to good.
1: Mm-hmm.
0: Because we know what we are called to be and how beautiful that is when that happens. The prodigal son, there's the father rejoices when we turn back to him.
1: Yeah.
0: He's longing for that. And I think that's so beautiful that our faith teaches, but how easy, because we get caught up in ourselves, and again, I think it goes back to the original fall, but just, I have to be in control. I have to be the one really mm-hmm. behind the wheel driving this ship.
1: Yeah.
0: But we drive it into the ground and it sinks, that it's just a disaster.
1: Right. Yeah. It's the lies of the enemy, right? Ever since the beginning. And he's not original. He runs the same plays. He wants to separate us from God by convincing us that God isn't who he says he is. And we don't mean to him what he says we mean to him.
0: Yeah.
1: That's the one thing he tries to do in his life all the time. It's the only way he can really hurt God is by hurting the people that God loves. And so, His whole mission is that, but Jesus' mission wasn't just to come and to die on the cross and be resurrected. He had a mission of healing and restoration for all of us. That's his mission that continues today.
0: Yeah.
1: Isaiah 61 is one of my favorite scriptures, and it's a prophecy about Christ. And he says, the Spirit of the Lord God is upon me. He's anointed me, right, to bring tidings to those that have been in mourning, to free those who were bound, to set free the prisoners, to comfort all who mourn, and to build oaks of righteousness so that they may bring glory to the Lord. And that's the true mission, and that's what God wants to do in every one of our hearts, in our lives, is to bring us to healing and restoration. Yeah.
0: And I think, too, just thinking about just the sacrament of healing, particularly reconciliation, penance. And again, there's a vulnerability there.

0: too, because we have to open ourselves sometimes to a stranger, a priest, you know?
1: Sure.
0: And, you know, a lot of times, they probably heard everything, you know, under the sun, you know. But again, there's a real act of humility there, and that obedience that, you know, we are called to confess our sins to one another, particularly to a priest. And I think, but there's a lot of healing in that. When we make a true confession, and can you explain the power of that?
1: Yeah, I mean, one of the greatest turns in my life was a priest that saw me crying in the church one day. Father James Martel was the pastor of my church. He's in the book a lot and is a grandfather to my kids basically now and a father to me. He saw me crying, called me to the confessional, and I went in there to beat myself up. Mm-hmm. It's basically like I said, okay, here, Father, here's a baseball bat. Please beat me because I deserve it. And he wouldn't. Every time I would, you don't understand, Father. You don't know what I've done. You don't know how I've lied to my wife and all these things I've done and how terrible of a father I've been. And he kept looking at me saying, you're not going to be that man anymore when you walk out of here. You're going to admit this to God, to Christ, who in persona Christi, I'm sitting here as Christ right now. You're admitting these things to me. And he's going to forgive you through his power and his grace and his mercy. And so this whole confession, I just felt myself giving in to the mercy of God, even though I didn't deserve it.
0: Yeah.
1: And I certainly didn't feel like I did. I kept giving in because of the way that Jesus loved me through Father Martel in that moment. And then he took me under his wing and said, you're going to go to regular confession. You're going to become a lector. You're going to come to daily mass. And it was that mercy that continued to pour out, but also my understanding that when I left there, it wasn't a cheap car wash to make me feel better. It was actually, I had made an agreement that I would try to do my best to sin no more in that way. Doesn't mean I wouldn't fall again. And if I did, then the confessional is there. That mercy is still there. But what it meant is I'm going to make an agreement to amend my life, to say I'm going to do everything in my power not to do this again. And that's impossible on our own, right? Trying to control and trying to, I could do this. No, you can't.
0: Yeah.
1: But with God's grace, you know, you can do all things through Christ who strengthens you.
0: Well, John, we've run out of time.
1: Yeah.
0: But this is also our first of second shows we're going to be doing with you. So thank you for being on Life on the Rock.
1: Thank you.
0: It was good to see and talk to John again, really about bringing a lot of these issues to light. What were some of the things that struck you about the conversation?
2: Certainly the emphasis on honesty, you know, getting real. But, you know, what two things really struck me from your interview, this first show, was one, that he hadn't prayed, right? 17 years in addiction and never really prayed. In the jail cell, he started to pray. And I think that is so key, that the importance of prayer and how we have to turn to God and just say these prayers. We have a lot of them as a Catholic. As Catholics, we have a lot of prayers we can say. It's just absolutely vital. We need grace to change our life. The other thing that I liked in this story, too, was that his wife stayed in the marriage because of the vows she made before God. I think, you know, nobody needs to suffer, is called to suffer abuse or physical violence, anything like that. I'm not talking about that. But she had made this commitment and vows in marriage that can carry us through tough times. You know, it's not that we wake up every day and just decide, okay, I'm going to stay in this. That's part of it. But I've made a vow because I need that to strengthen me when the times are
0: hard.
2: Difficult.
0: Yeah.
2: So I like those two points.
0: That's a great act of love, too, because you're really kind of sharing in that cross with your spouse.
2: Yeah.
0: And working with each other and loving each other in, a more profound way. So.
2: Yeah. And you can, God can draw such great fruit from our struggles and trials. You know, John has done that with, you know, using this big, you know, developing this ministry and really asking the Lord, where does he want him to take it? And to honestly look at what is his gifts and talents. I mean, there's so many people out there doing talks in ministry and he really searched it for, you know, asked God to help him search his own heart, his own gifts, and what did he want him to do. So we'd also like to ask you for donations to keep us between the light and electric bill, so to speak, the gas and electric. And you know, EWTN is developing digital platforms. It's trying to develop digital content to distribute. It's covering different church events, papal events. And we need financial support. So we ask you to be generous in supporting the network and certainly to always pray for us. We need that grace of God working in our hearts. And so I'll send you to that vineyard with a blessing. May our Heavenly Father shine his face upon you. May he give you his peace. May he fill your heart with every good gift and grace and strength.

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0: In the name of the Father, and of the Son, and of the Holy Spirit.
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0: Dear brothers and sisters, I would like to welcome all of you to this Holy Rosary, which is going to be broadcast on the internet and on EWTN. Wherever you are, whether in Lourdes or far abroad, let us join together in prayer. Since the apparitions of the Virgin Mary to Saint Bernadette, in this very grotto, millions, including many saints and popes, have come to pray and ask for God's mercy. Let us join together in praying the glorious mysteries of the Holy Rosary today, and let us ask the Virgin

Mary, the Mother of Mercy, to be comforted of our and cured of our infirmities, both spiritual and corporal. The prayer request we have received from you over the internet and social networks have been placed in a box.

0: Son of the Virgin Mary, suffered under Pontius Pilate, was crucified, died, and was buried. He descended into hell. On the third day he rose again from the dead. He ascended into heaven, and is seated at the right hand of God the Father Almighty. From there he will come to judge the living and the dead. I believe in the Holy Spirit, the Holy Catholic Church, the communion of saints, the forgiveness of sins, the resurrection of the body, and life everlasting. Amen. Let us now pray for our Holy Father, Pope Leo, and for his intentions, and in a very special way for his coming apostolic visit to France. Our Father, who art in heaven, hallowed be thy name. Thy kingdom come, thy will be done on earth as it is in heaven.
1: Give us this day our daily bread, and forgive us our trespasses, as we forgive those who trespass against us. And lead us not into temptation, but deliver us from evil. Amen.
0: Hail Mary, full of grace, the Lord is with thee. Blessed art thou amongst women, and blessed is the fruit of thy womb, Jesus.
1: Holy Mary, Mother of God, pray for us sinners, now and at the hour of our death. Amen.
0: Hail Mary, full of grace, the Lord is with thee. Blessed art thou amongst women, and blessed is the fruit of thy womb, Jesus.
1: Holy Mary, Mother of God, pray for us sinners, now and at the hour of our death. Amen.
0: Hail Mary, full of grace, the Lord is with thee. Blessed art thou amongst women, and blessed is the fruit of thy womb, Jesus.
1: Holy Mary, Mother of God, pray for us sinners, now and at the hour of our death. Amen.

0: the first glorious mystery, the resurrection of our Lord. The angel said to the women, "Why do you look for the living among the dead? He is not here, but has risen. Remember how he told you, while he was still in Galilee, that the Son of Man must be handed over to the hands of sinners and be crucified, and on the third day rise again." O Lord, we pray for all those who participate in the proclamation of the gospel by their words and actions. And through the intercession of your Holy Mother, we pray for the grace of faith. Our Father who art in heaven, hallowed be thy name, thy kingdom come, thy will be done on earth as it is in heaven.
1: Give us this day our daily bread, and forgive us our trespasses, as we forgive those who trespass against us. And lead us not into temptation, but deliver us from evil. Amen.
0: Hail Mary, full of grace, the Lord is with thee. Blessed art thou amongst women, and blessed is the fruit of thy womb, Jesus.
1: Holy Mary, Mother of God, pray for us sinners, now and at the hour of our death. Amen.
0: Hail Mary, full of grace, the Lord is with thee. Blessed art thou amongst women, and blessed is the fruit of thy womb, Jesus.
1: Holy Mary, Mother of God, pray for us sinners, now and at the hour of our death. Amen.
0: Hail Mary, full of grace, the Lord is with thee. Blessed art thou amongst women, and blessed is the fruit of thy womb, Jesus.
1: Holy Mary, Mother of God, pray for us sinners, now and at the hour of our death. Amen.
0: Hail Mary, full of grace, the Lord is with thee. Blessed art thou amongst women, and blessed is the fruit of thy womb, Jesus.
1: Holy Mary, Mother of God, pray for us sinners, now and at the hour of our death. Amen.
0: Hail Mary, full of grace, the Lord is with thee. Blessed art thou amongst women, and blessed is the fruit of thy womb, Jesus.
1: Holy Mary, Mother of God, pray for us sinners, now and at the hour of our death. Amen.
0: Hail Mary, full of grace, the Lord is with thee. Blessed art thou amongst women, and blessed is the fruit of thy womb, Jesus.
1: Holy Mary, Mother of God, pray for us sinners, now and at the hour of our death. Amen.
0: Hail Mary, full of grace, the Lord is with thee. Blessed art thou amongst women, and blessed is the fruit of thy womb, Jesus.
1: Holy Mary, Mother of God, pray for us sinners, now and at the hour of our death.

0: at the hour of our death. Amen.
1: Hail Mary, full of grace, the Lord is with thee. Blessed art thou amongst women, and blessed is the fruit of thy womb, Jesus.
0: Holy Mary, Mother of God, pray for us sinners, now and at the hour of our death. Amen.
1: Hail Mary, full of grace, the Lord is with thee. Blessed art thou amongst women, and blessed is the fruit of thy womb, Jesus.
0: Holy Mary, Mother of God, pray for us sinners, now and at the hour of our death. Amen.
1: Hail Mary, full of grace, the Lord is with thee. Blessed art thou amongst women, and blessed is the fruit of thy womb, Jesus.
0: Holy Mary, Mother of God, pray for us sinners, now and at the hour of our death. Amen.

0: Virgin, O Mary, conceived without sin.
1: Pray for us who have recourse to thee.
0: The second glorious mystery, the ascension of our Lord. Then Jesus led his disciples out as far as Bethany, raised his hand and blessed them. As he blessed them, he parted from them and was taken up to heaven. They did him homage and then returned to Jerusalem with great joy, and they were continually in the temple praising God. O Lord, we pray for all those who are discouraged and desperate, and we ask you, through the intercession of your Holy Mother, the grace of hope. Our Father, who art in heaven, hallowed be thy name, thy kingdom come, thy will be done on earth as it is in heaven.
1: Give us this day our daily bread, and forgive us our trespasses, as we forgive those who trespass against us. And lead us not into temptation, but deliver us from evil. Amen.
2: Hail Mary, full of grace, the Lord is with thee. Blessed art thou amongst women, and blessed is the fruit of thy womb, Jesus.
1: Holy Mary, Mother of God, pray for us sinners, now and at the hour of our death. Amen.
2: Hail Mary, full of grace, the Lord is with thee. Blessed art thou amongst women, and blessed is the fruit of thy womb, Jesus.
1: Holy Mary, Mother of God, pray for us sinners, now and at the hour of our death. Amen.
2: Hail Mary, full of grace, the Lord is with thee. Blessed art thou amongst women, and blessed is the fruit of thy womb, Jesus.
1: Holy Mary, Mother of God, pray for us sinners, now and at the hour of our death. Amen.
2: Hail Mary, full of grace, the Lord is with thee. Blessed art thou amongst women, and blessed is the fruit of thy womb, Jesus.
1: Holy Mary, Mother of God, pray for us sinners, now and at the hour of our death. Amen.
2: Hail Mary, full of grace, the Lord is with thee. Blessed art thou amongst women, and blessed is the fruit of thy womb, Jesus.
1: Holy Mary, Mother of God, pray for us sinners, now and at the hour of our death. Amen.
2: Hail Mary, full of grace, the Lord is with thee. Blessed art thou amongst women, and blessed is the fruit of thy womb, Jesus.
1: Holy Mary, Mother of God, pray for us sinners, now and at the hour of our death. Amen.
2: Hail Mary, full of grace, the Lord is with thee. Blessed art thou amongst women, and blessed is the fruit of thy womb, Jesus.
1: Holy Mary, Mother of God, pray for us sinners, now and at the hour of our death. Amen.
2: Hail Mary, full of grace, the Lord is with thee. Blessed art thou amongst women, and blessed is the fruit of thy womb, Jesus.
1: Holy Mary, Mother of God, pray for us sinners, now and at the hour of our death. Amen.
2: Hail Mary, full of grace, the Lord is with thee. Blessed art thou amongst women, and blessed is the fruit of thy womb, Jesus.
1: Holy Mary, Mother of God, pray for us sinners, now and at the hour of our death. Amen.
2: Hail Mary, full of grace, the Lord is with thee. Blessed art thou amongst women, and blessed is the fruit of thy womb, Jesus.
1: Holy Mary, Mother of God, pray for us sinners, now and at the hour of our death. Amen.

0: O Mary, conceived without sin.
1: Pray for us who have recourse to thee.
0: The third glorious mystery, the descent of the Holy Spirit on the apostles. When the time for Pentecost was fulfilled, they were all in one place together. And suddenly there came from the sky a noise like a strong driving wind, and it filled the entire house in which they were. Then there appeared to them tongues as of fire, which parted and came to rest on each one of them. And they were all filled with the Holy Spirit and began to speak in different tongues as the Spirit enabled them to proclaim. O Lord, we pray for all those who are preparing to receive a sacrament, and we ask you, through the intercession of your Holy Mother, the grace of charity. Our Father, who art in heaven, hallowed be thy name, thy kingdom come, thy will be done on earth as it is in heaven.
1: Give us this day our daily bread, and forgive us our trespasses, as we forgive those who trespass against us. And lead us not into temptation, but deliver us from evil. Amen.
0: Hail Mary, full of grace, the Lord is with thee. Blessed art thou amongst women, and blessed is the fruit of thy womb, Jesus.
1: Holy Mary, Mother of God, pray for us sinners, now and at the hour of our death. Amen.
0: Hail Mary, full of grace, the Lord is with thee. Blessed art thou amongst women, and blessed is the fruit of thy womb, Jesus.
1: Holy Mary, Mother of God, pray for us sinners, now and at the hour of our death. Amen.
0: Hail Mary, full of grace, the Lord is with thee. Blessed art thou amongst women, and blessed is the fruit of thy womb, Jesus.
1: Holy Mary, Mother of God, pray for us sinners, now and at the hour of our death. Amen.
0: Hail Mary, full of grace, the Lord is with thee. Blessed art thou amongst women, and blessed is the fruit of thy womb, Jesus.
1: Holy Mary, Mother of God, pray for us sinners, now and at the hour of our death. Amen.
0: Hail Mary, full of grace, the Lord is with thee. Blessed art thou amongst women, and blessed is the fruit of thy womb, Jesus.
1: Holy Mary, Mother of God, pray for us sinners, now and at the hour of our death. Amen.
0: Hail Mary, full of grace, the Lord is with thee. Blessed art thou amongst women, and blessed is the fruit of thy womb, Jesus.
1: Holy Mary, Mother of God, pray for us sinners, now and at the hour of our death. Amen.
0: Hail Mary, full of grace, the Lord is with thee. Blessed art thou amongst women, and blessed is the fruit of thy womb, Jesus.
1: Holy Mary, Mother of God, pray for us sinners, now and at the hour of our death. Amen.
0: Hail Mary, full of grace, the Lord is with thee. Blessed art thou amongst women, and blessed is the fruit of thy womb, Jesus.
1: Holy Mary, Mother of God, pray for us sinners, now and at the hour of our death. Amen.
0: Hail Mary, full of grace, the Lord is with thee. Blessed art thou amongst women, and blessed is the fruit of thy womb, Jesus.
1: Holy Mary, Mother of God, pray for us sinners, now and at the hour of our death. Amen.
0: Hail Mary, full of grace, the Lord is with thee. Blessed art thou amongst women, and blessed is the fruit of thy womb, Jesus.
1: Holy Mary, Mother of God, pray for us sinners, now and at the hour of our death.

0: O Mary, conceived without sin.
1: Pray for us who have recourse to thee.
0: The fourth glorious mystery, the Assumption of the Blessed Virgin Mary. Do not let your hearts be troubled. You trust in God, trust also in me. In my Father's house there are many places to live in. Otherwise, I would have told you. I am going now to prepare a place for you, and after I have gone and prepared you a place, I shall return to take you to myself, so that you may be with me where I am. O Lord, we pray for all the deceased members of our

0: families and communities, especially for those who are most in need of divine mercy. And through the intercession of your Holy Mother, we seek the grace of final perseverance and a happy death. Our Father, who art in heaven, hallowed be thy name, thy kingdom come, thy will be done on earth as it is in heaven.
1: Give us this day our daily bread, and forgive us our trespasses, as we forgive those who trespass against us. And lead us not into temptation, but deliver us from evil. Amen.
2: Hail Mary, full of grace, the Lord is with thee. Blessed art thou amongst women, and blessed is the fruit of thy womb, Jesus.
1: Holy Mary, Mother of God, pray for us sinners, now and at the hour of our death. Amen.
2: Hail Mary, full of grace, the Lord is with thee. Blessed art thou amongst women, and blessed is the fruit of thy womb, Jesus.
1: Holy Mary, Mother of God, pray for us sinners, now and at the hour of our death. Amen.
2: Hail Mary, full of grace, the Lord is with thee. Blessed art thou amongst women, and blessed is the fruit of thy womb, Jesus.
1: Holy Mary, Mother of God, pray for us sinners, now and at the hour of our death. Amen.
2: Hail Mary, full of grace, the Lord is with thee. Blessed art thou amongst women, and blessed is the fruit of thy womb, Jesus.
1: Holy Mary, Mother of God, pray for us sinners, now and at the hour of our death. Amen.
2: Hail Mary, full of grace, the Lord is with thee. Blessed art thou amongst women, and blessed is the fruit of thy womb, Jesus.
1: Holy Mary, Mother of God, pray for us sinners, now and at the hour of our death. Amen.
2: Hail Mary, full of grace, the Lord is with thee. Blessed art thou amongst women, and blessed is the fruit of thy womb, Jesus.
1: Holy Mary, Mother of God, pray for us sinners, now and at the hour of our death. Amen.
2: Hail Mary, full of grace, the Lord is with thee. Blessed art thou amongst women, and blessed is the fruit of thy womb, Jesus.
1: Holy Mary, Mother of God, pray for us sinners, now and at the hour of our death. Amen.
2: Hail Mary, full of grace, the Lord is with thee. Blessed art thou amongst women, and blessed is the fruit of thy womb, Jesus.
1: Holy Mary, Mother of God, pray for us sinners, now and at the hour of our death. Amen.
2: Hail Mary, full of grace, the Lord is with thee. Blessed art thou amongst women, and blessed is the fruit of thy womb, Jesus.
1: Holy Mary, Mother of God, pray for us sinners, now and at the hour of our death. Amen.
2: Hail Mary, full of grace, the Lord is with thee. Blessed art thou amongst women, and blessed is the fruit of thy womb, Jesus.
1: Holy Mary, Mother of God, pray for us sinners, now and at the hour of our death. Amen.

0: O Mary, conceived without sin.
1: Pray for us who have recourse to thee.
0: The fifth glorious mystery, the coronation of the Blessed Virgin Mary. A great sign appeared in the sky, a woman clothed with the sun, with the moon under her feet, and on her head a crown of 12 stars. O Lord, we pray for all those who have been through a conversion, so that they will be supported in their faith. And we ask you, through the intercession of your Holy Mother, the grace of a greater devotion to Mary. Our Father, who art in heaven, hallowed be thy name, thy kingdom come, thy will be done on earth as it is in heaven.
1: Give us this day our daily bread, and forgive us our trespasses, as we forgive those who trespass against us. And lead us not into temptation, but deliver us from evil. Amen.
0: Hail Mary, full of grace, the Lord is with thee. Blessed art thou amongst women, and blessed is the fruit of thy womb, Jesus.
1: Holy Mary, Mother of God, pray for us sinners, now and at the hour of our death. Amen.
0: Hail Mary, full of grace, the Lord is with thee. Blessed art thou amongst women, and blessed is the fruit of thy womb, Jesus.
1: Holy Mary, Mother of God, pray for us sinners, now and at the hour of our death. Amen.
0: Hail Mary.

0: Full of grace, the Lord is with thee. Blessed art thou amongst women, and blessed is the fruit of thy womb, Jesus.
1: Holy Mary, Mother of God, pray for us sinners, now and at the hour of our death. Amen.
0: Hail Mary, full of grace, the Lord is with thee. Blessed art thou amongst women, and blessed is the fruit of thy womb, Jesus.
1: Holy Mary, Mother of God, pray for us sinners, now and at the hour of our death. Amen.
0: Hail Mary, full of grace, the Lord is with thee. Blessed art thou amongst women, and blessed is the fruit of thy womb, Jesus.
1: Holy Mary, Mother of God, pray for us sinners, now and at the hour of our death. Amen.
0: Hail Mary, full of grace, the Lord is with thee. Blessed art thou amongst women, and blessed is the fruit of thy womb, Jesus.
1: Holy Mary, Mother of God, pray for us sinners, now and at the hour of our death. Amen.
0: Hail Mary, full of grace, the Lord is with thee. Blessed art thou amongst women, and blessed is the fruit of thy womb, Jesus.
1: Holy Mary, Mother of God, pray for us sinners, now and at the hour of our death. Amen.
0: Hail Mary, full of grace, the Lord is with thee. Blessed art thou amongst women, and blessed is the fruit of thy womb, Jesus.
1: Holy Mary, Mother of God, pray for us sinners, now and at the hour of our death. Amen.
0: Hail Mary, full of grace, the Lord is with thee. Blessed art thou amongst women, and blessed is the fruit of thy womb, Jesus.
1: Holy Mary, Mother of God, pray for us sinners, now and at the hour of our death. Amen.
0: Hail Mary, full of grace, the Lord is with thee. Blessed art thou amongst women, and blessed is the fruit of thy womb, Jesus.
1: Holy Mary, Mother of God, pray for us sinners, now and at the hour of our death. Amen.

0: Mary, conceived without sin.
1: Pray for us who have recourse to thee.
0: Let us pray. Lord God, give to your people the joy of continual health in mind and body. With the prayers of the Virgin Mary, to help us and guide us through the sorrows of this life to eternal happiness in the life to come. Grant this through our Lord Jesus Christ, your Son, who lives and reigns with you in the unity of the Holy Spirit, one God forever and ever.
1: Amen.
0: The Lord be with you.
1: And with your spirit.
0: May the blessing of Almighty God the Father and the Son and the Holy Spirit come down on you and remain with you forever.
1: Amen.
0: Hail, Holy Queen, Mother of mercy. Hail our lives, our sweetness, and our hope. To thee do we cry, poor banished children of Eve. To thee do we send up our sighs, mourning and weeping in this valley of tears. Turn then, most gracious Advocate, thine eyes of mercy towards us, and after this our exile, show unto us the blessed fruit of thy womb, Jesus. O clement, O loving, O sweet Virgin Mary, Our Lady of Lourdes,
1: pray for us.
0: Our Lady of Lourdes,
1: pray for us.
0: Our Lady of Lourdes,
1: pray for us.
0: Saint Bernadette,
1: pray for us.
0: In the name of the Father, and of the Son, and of the Holy Spirit.
1: Amen.

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12: Do we have disability bias? 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I'm Father Dave Pavanka, and I'm president at Franciscan University in Steubenville, Ohio. You're watching Franciscan University Presents. Stay with us.

0: Welcome to Franciscan University Presents. I'm your host, Father Dave Pavanka. I'm president at Franciscan University in Steubenville. Today, we're going to be discussing our brothers and sisters with developmental or intellectual disabilities and how we as a church can become more welcoming to them. I'm joined by our regular panelists, Dr. Regis Martin, professor of systematic theology, and Dr. Scott Hahn, the Father Michael Scanlon professor of biblical theology and the new evangelization, both here at the university. We're pleased to have our guest, Mark Bradford, join us. Mark is a passionate advocate for those born with intellectual and developmental disabilities in their families. He is also editor of the book that we're going to be talking about, Indispensable, A Catholic Guide to Welcoming Persons with Intellectual and Developmental Disabilities. Thank you so much for being here.
1: Thanks for the opportunity.
0: A really fascinating book. What stirred in your heart? There's an act of love in this book. So where did that come from?
1: The story is a long one, I guess, and we don't need to get into the whole thing. But in 2001, our son Thomas was born with Down syndrome after five daughters.

0: years, our first son was born, and that was Thomas, and he had Down syndrome. So eventually that launched me in this world of disability. So I've been with Word on Fire in this position now for just over 3 years. And when I was first hired into the position, Father Steve Grunow, our CEO, wanted a prayer book written for people with disabilities. So I published a book called Let Us Pray, which is an adult-oriented prayer book for individuals with intellectual disabilities or someone with a reading level somewhere between the third and sixth grade for the most part. It's visually adult and substantially Catholic in the prayers that it offers. And it gives individuals an opportunity to try to stretch beyond the cartoony kind of images mm-hmm. that prayer books typically have that are written for that level. So, but I always wanted to do this, and I wanted to do this, a book like this, because I believe that it's so important to provide a resource to parishes. I taught in a seminary for 10 years. I know how crowded seminary curricula is. I know that there's very little opportunity to add anything. But I wanted to add something that would be a resource for pastors and their associates in parishes to be able to go to better understand the needs of persons with disabilities in their parishes, to recognize them, understand their needs, and to understand their families' needs. And then to have a resource, once again, that would open up the possibility of them locating other resources through it, but also kind of a handbook to help them know how to address certain
1: issues. That's phenomenal. No, it's really well done. Maybe just help us define the terms that you're using. I think that, and on one level, when most people think of disability, they think of ramps going into the
0: right,
1: church.
0: Yeah.
1: It's like, yeah, we're very good in our parish. Yeah. That's probably something.
0: Yeah, we got this down.
1: Yeah, that's right.
0: We built a ramp.
1: That's
0: we're
1: right,
0: good.
1: That's right.
0: Yeah, so, well, disability is a huge, broad term.
1: Yeah, and compared it's to ability, I mean, even.
0: Yeah, and it's a really, it's a category is all it is. It has absolutely no anthropological value. It's just a category. And it's primarily beneficial as a legal category and as a way to just put people in some sort of area where they can have access to certain resources they may need to improve their lives. My focus isn't on physical or psychological or emotional or any of those other situations that one might encounter through life. My specific area is limited to intellectual and developmental disabilities. So a developmental disability is some sort of impairment that someone acquires at some point during the developmental period, technically before they're 22 years old. And it could be, cerebral palsy, it could be autism, for example. Intellectual disability is a category within this broader category of developmental disability, and it's a disability or an impairment that limits one's adaptive behavior and intellectual capacity to reach the milestones that individuals typically do.
1: Okay.
0: And once again, before age 22.
1: Can I just tell you, I love the way where you've never used the word normal.
0: Yeah.
1: I think that's, again, some of it is biased, and I don't think it's necessarily individual means to be or means to be exclusive, but you've never used the word normal, not normal. It's just individuals.
0: Individuals.
1: And that's
0: right.
1: Important.
0: Yeah, it's critically important.
1: Yeah, yeah.
2: I have a kind of natural resistance, an instinctive resistance to this kind of discourse, because in my judgment, we're all sort of developmentally disabled. I mean, half of my colleagues would fit that category, including myself, and nearly all of my students are intellectually challenged. So it's inclusive of everyone. So that level of specificity puts me off, because I'd prefer the grandeur of generality, as Dr. Johnson puts it. It's everybody. Nobody comes in as being up to scratch. We're not perfect specimens.
0: You're right. And I don't know if you've seen the International Theological Commission's most recent document.
2: No, I
0: haven't.
2: It's
0: called Quo Vadis Humanitas.
2: Yeah.
0: And it's written primarily to celebrate the 60th anniversary of Gaudium et Spes. And
2: yeah.
0: That beautiful, section 22 of Gaudium
2: sure.
0: et Spes is
2: yeah.
0: just classic and
2: right.
0: one of my favorites of all time. But it's also oriented toward the impact that our technological development is having on society, and ultimately oriented toward the transhumanist and posthumanist ideologies that are growing in our culture. But interestingly, if you get down to paragraph 118 in that document, it encourages a reflection on disability to better understand who we are as human persons.
2: Yeah, yeah.
0: And who we are as human persons as dependent and as vulnerable.
1: Yeah,
0: as we all are, right?
1: At the beginning, that whole section about vulnerable and the body, and in how the body, in one sense, is always breaking down, and how we can accept that. The very beginning of the book is outstanding.
2: Well,

0: Nobody was more disabled than Christ hanging
1: right.
0: lifeless from the cross.
1: Yeah.
0: Paradigm example.
1: And as St. Thomas said, that he had to be, right, to prove that he was fully human.
2: Yeah. I really appreciated the essay at the beginning of the book by Miguel Romero.
1: Yeah.
2: Wonderfully made. Because, you know, building upon scripture and tradition, but especially drawing from St. Thomas Aquinas and Pope St. John Paul II, the dignity of the person, no matter what state, you know, from the womb to death, you know, at the same time, you have this sense that the dignity of the person doesn't diminish when you're looking at somebody who has a disability. And he also issues a gentle warning about just concluding that we're all disabled. You know, we all are weak, we all have defects and that sort of thing, but this is really something that is specific. And I think we need to recognize that specificity in order to respond to it, because as he points out in the beginning of the essay, the world looks upon people with disabilities in a way that is very different than we should through the eyes of Christ. And I think that he lays the foundation in a way, because I'm also, when I approached the book, when I approached the topic, I was sort of like what Regis was saying, you know, we're all disabled, you know, it's just a spectrum. But there really is something that is unique here that needs to be recognized, you know, and addressed, but always under the principle of Gaudium et Spes 22, but the dignity of the human person. And I just think that's the best.
3: The line I underlined on that very article was, he said, it's an ordinary part of being human.
2: Yeah, that's right.
3: You know, and this is the world you live in. The language that you use is so very, very important. And recognizing, yes, that we're all in one level, disabled. And yet you are reaching a population, speaking of a population that oftentimes we're not serving very well.
0: The enemy here, I think, is reductionism. And you see this in the medical profession. They look at a guy and they ask themselves, how can I fix him? How can I make him perfect? Well, you can't. But why don't you make yourself perfect before you start dissecting me? Yeah, I mean, that reductionism is really a frightening development, that you reduce a person to his parts.
1: Yeah, you're seeing the human person as a biological specimen. You're not seeing the human person as a human person.
3: Right.
1: And there was this whole so-called model of disability that developed early on, really from John Langdon down, when medicine first started observing characteristics of individuals who were so-called different. And it's called the medical model of disability. And when you can't fix something as a medical doctor with no scruples, what do? You just eliminate it, right?
0: Right.
1: And that's the eugenic movement that we had in the early part of the 20th century that is expanded and grown to horrific.
2: The quality of life is a consideration, but the dignity of the person, that is what Christ has shown us. And I think it's what the church has as a unique calling at this particular postmodern juncture. We've got to really show that the person made in the image and likeness of God, especially when they're disabled and the world will look upon them as something that they're just lacking quality of life, and a eugenicist is going to say, do them a favor.
3: Yeah, that's right. And do us a favor.
1: I think
3: that's why, obviously, you chose the first chapter of this book that you did, because it really does. It lays the foundation for the rest of the book, right? We're talking about human persons, and in the degree that we respect that, we see that, we affirm that, and then everything else was a wonderful conversation in the light of that. Could you maybe just help us again a little bit more with, if you don't mind, maybe your personal experience when Thomas was born, and kind of what goes on in your heart, and how did you and your wife and your family reconcile the, I'm sure, the confusion in all of that, and help us maybe understand that a little bit more.
1: Yeah. Well, we had 5 daughters before Thomas was born in 2001, and I used to joke, you know, I will never see another Y chromosome in the house. So when my wife went to her midterm ultrasound, she came in the door, I went home and stayed with the kids and watched out for them while she was away, and she came back and, you know, mascara running down her face and crying and sobbing, and I was in a panic, you know, what have you seen?
3: Sure.
1: And she said, when she finally caught her breath and was able to speak, I've just seen the face of our son.
3: Oh, that's great.
1: And she said, and then the doctor said there was a little glowing spot on his heart or something, but and it could be a marker for some, but I've just seen the face of our son. I've just seen the face of our son. So, you know, we were excited about that, obviously. And the whole possibility of anything wrong with him sort of went into the shadows. We had a very pro-life physician who never said, what are you going to do about it?

0: if there is. So life went on, and Thomas was born on July 13th, Friday, July 13th, 2001.
1: Okay.
0: And it was a difficult delivery. They rushed to get him out, and he was oxygen dependent. He had slight markers for Down syndrome, but nothing really definitive. Those were the days still of old-fashioned karyotyping, so that takes 11 days to culture the cells and develop them and cut and paste until, and then finally 11 days later, the diagnosis came through, yes, he had Down syndrome, trisomy 21. So it was harder for my wife, I think, understandably so. She was concerned about how we would manage it, what we would do, and I said, you know, we've got
1: 6 years yeah.
0: normal.
1: Yeah, that's right.
0: We've
1: that's
0: done
1: right.
0: normal five times before. This will be a new experience.
1: Normal. It's five girls normal.
0: Yeah. Well, then they were.
1: Okay. Right.
0: So it threw us into this world, though. You know, we brought him home. He was frail still. I wasn't so certain we were not going to be back into the hospital with him. But then you find yourselves going through the whole circuit of, you know, the visit to the geneticist who poked and prodded and stared at his feet and all this stuff. And your child is treated like a medical specimen and not a person.
1: Yep.
0: And all that was the hardest part, really, was just navigating that, where you love your child with a passion like you can't imagine. Everyone loves a baby. Every baby is vulnerable. But there's something about a particularly vulnerable little child that evokes this. This parental passion that's indescribable.
2: Right. Is that a picture of yourself?
0: That's Thomas, yeah.
2: Is that right?
0: Yeah.
2: So he's about 25 now?
0: He'll be 25 in July, yes.
2: Mm-hmm.
0: Yeah. So, you know, life's never normal again after that. You know, what are you going to do about school? What are you going to do to care for him? We got him into early intervention programs and started to work with him and develop him. Thomas is fantastic. We haven't had many of the problems many parents do medically. Mm-hmm. Had a few medical issues. He turned out he's a type 1 diabetic at this point, and that's been hard. He's hypothyroid, you know, immune disorders are common. And people.
1: Those would be hard no matter what.
0: Yeah. But, you know, I don't know. We have been so blessed with him in our parish situation and in the school situations that we've had him in. We've had, and I listen to other parents' stories. I'm just so sorry for what they have to endure because our story was so much different.
2: You know, I remember a conversation I had with J.D. Flynn,
0: Who
2: was a canon lawyer in Denver. Mm-hmm. And he said, we have a Down syndrome child. And you know what? He'll never grow up to read Martin Heidegger.
0: Yeah.
2: But I don't read him either.
0: Yeah.
2: What's the loss? There's no impoverishment. Yeah. He loves us. We love him. It's an amazing thing to see. And you quote Archbishop Chaput at the front of the book saying, one of the joys of his ministry as a bishop is being able to witness to the heroism and love of parents who have special needs children. So it's really a kind of blessing, even if it takes a while to assimilate that gift.
0: Well, it calls us back to our humanity, once again, to go back to that topic. It just calls us back to humanity. Everything has to slow down.
1: Mm.
0: You have to recognize in the child that you have before you a human person that God has created and placed in your family.
2: Yeah.
0: So you receive the gift. You receive the gift and you nourish the gift. And you know, I've been able to put vocabulary to that more over the years and over the last 10 months or so. I wonder why. I've been thinking about Catholic social teaching an awful lot.
1: Yeah.
0: And thinking about this idea of integral human development. And even in 1978, the bishops, the USCCB, published their first document on disability. The pastoral statement on disability, and they made the comment in there.
1: Can I
0: pause
1: you? Because I want to hear, but we're going to just take a break. So stay with us. We've got much more to talk about.
3: When we're thinking about working with students with disabilities, I think the take-home message would be to recognize that the students have something to offer and have something to give, even though from a medical perspective, there's a diagnosis, there's a disability, there's a delay. Those words, automatically we might think of, oh, there's a lack, there's a deficit, there's this perceived weakness. But they really bring a lot of gifts to the table as well, and unique interactions and unique experiences and perspectives. So I would hope that our students, soon to be, you know, teachers, would recognize the beauty and the value in those diverse learners, and in recognizing not just room for improvement, but also those unique encounters that they bring to the table.
4: Have you ever felt a growing sense of hope in a new day? Like when the dawn light breaks, and the world wakes up.

We feel that every day because we know that light changes everything. It opens our eyes to possibilities and it propels us forward. Light shows us where we belong. Light is what the world desperately needs. Be light at Franciscan University.

0: Welcome back to Franciscan University Presents. We've been learning more about the distinction between ability and disability, roles of persons. And you're just going to share a little bit about what the bishops were saying and give us a little bit of direction.
1: We were talking, I mentioned integral human development and Catholic social teaching coming to light more since Pope Leo's elevation to the papacy. So in 1978, the bishops wrote a statement, first time, a statement on pastoral statement on persons with disabilities in the church. And in that document, they sort of outline various categories in integral human development: education, access to health care, employment, you know, these various things that are important to people. So in 1978, really sort of feeding an early understanding of what that is, I have come to understand much more myself how important that is for individuals and how lacking our society really is, and frankly, how lacking our church is in understanding the needs of families and individuals.
0: Now, but you said your experience was fairly positive. I know that that is not everybody's experience. So maybe walk us through, a community and how a community, and I thought the sections that you were talking about, the Eucharist and people with particularly focus on autism and Down syndromes and how they receive Eucharist and reconciliation and then ultimately marriage. I thought, in my mind, that was one of the most fascinating parts of the book is how I as a priest can be more sensitive and aware and attentive to that. So help us with some of that.
1: Sure. Well, our experience with Thomas when he was 8 or 9 years old was our pastor, who was also a good friend of ours, our parish is Our Lady of Lourdes in Philadelphia, outstanding parish, if anyone's in the area.
0: There you go.
1: Came to us and said, Mark and Denise, Thomas is ready to receive his first Holy Communion. I can see it in his eyes when he comes up with
0: beautiful
1: communion. So we said, wow, okay, well, let's move forward and do that. And he did, and it was a big deal, and, you know, it was just a fabulous experience. And confirmation, once again, no problem. No obstacles in our parish, but I hear so many stories from families who do encounter obstacles, even to receiving First Holy Communion. The bishops in 1995 and updated in 2017 another document called Guidelines for the Celebration of the Sacraments with Persons with Disabilities. And really, that's such a valuable document that remains hidden to many people still, I think. Like all documents the church produces, right? You know, something comes and it's in Catholic news and then it vanishes. But it's really a valuable document because it draws a lot from canon law and what's required legally in the Western Church for reception of the sacraments. And I suppose you could say the fundamental position in that document is that if there's a question, you should always err on the side of generosity and not restraint.
0: That's why I underlined that. That, and again, the kind of the guiding principle is that they have the right to the sacraments, as does anybody, right? So, and I appreciated that. That when in doubt, be generous, allow the mercy of the Lord to be.
2: I mean, the fact that he can go to communion is a real testimony to a faith, a pretty simple faith. A lot of theologians don't have that kind of faith, and your son does. He's old enough to be a saint.
1: There are some incredible stories about individuals with Down syndrome, I have to tell you. Some incredible mystical stories.
0: If there's one that comes to your mind, we'd love to hear it.
1: Well, there is one. There was a young man named Brendan Kelly who suffered with leukemia from the time he was, I don't know, 3 years old. Leukemia is common, fairly common in individuals with Down syndrome, and ultimately died of it, I think, just before his 16th birthday, maybe. But anyway, Brendan had an incredible relationship with God and with Jesus in the Eucharist. I remember his father told us once a story of taking Brendan to their parish to go to confession, and Frank waited out in the car while his son went in, and it was taking forever for him to come out, and he was just, you know, he was wondering what in the world's going on in there. Eventually he came out and he said, what took so long? And he said, I was sitting there and talking with a little light above the tabernacle. And Frank thought,

0: You know, the vigilante is always in every church. And they talked to the pastor a little while later and said the church was completely dark. There was no light above the tabernacle. And he also, the Kellys and the Santorums are good friends. Bella Santorum was born with trisomy 18. And Brennan took her on as a special, you know, special object of his devotion and his sacrifice, really, as he was going through the pains of his...
1: Oh, beautiful.
0: Yeah, and Bella is still alive. Yeah. And how many individuals with trisomy 18 are still alive at, you know, 18, 19 years old, whatever she would be now, maybe older, probably older. And he just had this incredible... There's another story, if we have time.
1: No, please.
0: Frank worked, I think, in risk management for Deutsche Bank, I think is what it... Maybe he still does, I don't know. But anyway, a colleague of his called him from Mumbai and said, our hotel is under a terrorist attack. And he was hiding up in one of the ventilation ducts in the hotel to try to stay away from the... And he said, please pray for me, pray for me. Ask Brendan to pray for me. So Frank got Brendan, and he said, Brendan...
2: you got work to do.
0: He's got work to do. Go pray for this guy. He's under attack. His life is in danger in Mumbai. There are terrorists invading the hotel. Brendan walked away to his room, prayed, came back, and said, don't worry, Daddy's going to be okay. And the next day, the guy called, and he was okay. So there's just this close, and that's not the only one. There are others.
2: But you used the word earlier about slowing things down, and you're right, Regis, that does... And it's stated in the book, does anybody fully comprehend what's taking place in the Eucharist? But there is a simplicity about my experience of dealing with some of the individuals with Down syndrome that it just slows everything down. It simplifies it. It doesn't complicate it. And there's something really beautiful about that story.
3: Cardinal O'Connor, no, not O'Connor, but the guy that just retired from New York.
2: Dolan.
3: He recounts how on Pentecost he loves to administer the sacrament to these intellectually and developmentally challenged people. It's a tremendous joy to see their innocence, their openness, their joy. Yeah. It's infectious. He looks forward to that. It's one of the happiest days of his life when he gets the assignment to do Pentecost Sunday. It reminds me of a wonderful story that Malcolm Muggeridge tells. He's recounting his own conversion, and he and his wife, Kitty, were received into the church in one of these country parishes in England. And suddenly, this huge crowd of Down syndrome children arrive, and he's very fearful that they're going to be disruptive and noisy and spoil this very special moment. But he was instantly disabused of that because a profound sense of peace sort of fell over the congregation. And he came to see that these children were like angels, visitors from another world, to remind us that, you know, their visible and outward distortions are really a reflection of the inner distortion we all have. In the sight of God, we're all sort of misfits and deformed. And yet their presence reminds us that we're all made in the image and likeness of God. Even this child that doesn't seem to be able to read Tolstoy or Martin Heidegger is shining like the sun. Why shouldn't he be confirmed?
4: Didn't you mention that, I think it might have been before the program began, but that in France, the Benedictines at Fontgombault are what? Related to a community of women religious with Down syndrome.
0: There's a community of women religious that was founded about 45 minutes from Fontgombault Abbey, Benedictine tradition. But it was founded for women with Down syndrome because so many people feel that they're with disabilities, feel they're called to a vocation, but they have no place to go. And I think that's the only place in the world that I know of, actually. And I've hunted others, and there have been some in the past that have failed, but they're still there. But yes, the priests of Fontgombault would travel and attend to the spiritual needs, offer mass.
4: That's inspiring. Yeah. I mean, that's beautiful.
2: It goes to the same point that's made in the book, is again that to not treat everyone with Downs with exactly the same. In the same way that a lot of people come to our community and they think that they may have a vocation, and we discern that.
0: Right.
2: But to say that the individual, because by the nature of having Down syndromes, that they don't have a vocation, is something that I think we need to wrestle with. One of the things I appreciated specifically about the Eucharist was this idea of understanding. And maybe just, you know, we have catechists that are watching and moms and dads that are watching. How does one discern? How does the church discern on whether or not the individual understands that there's something different, that this

0: meal is holy, that this bread is holy. How do you walk through that with the families?
1: Yeah. This is a new project for me,
0: yeah,
1: by the way.
0: Yeah.
1: And I'm sort of obsessed with this idea of sacramental access right now.
0: Yeah.
1: And I'm reading into neuroscience and cognition and various things and trying to come to an understanding of that. Because I think we know that in the Eastern Church, baptism, confirmation,
0: Absolutely.
1: Holy Eucharist are all received.
0: Not a question of understanding.
1: We know that Jesus told us in John 6, that we've just been spending a lot of time with lately, that this is spiritual food. It's not for our bodies. It doesn't nourish our bodies. It nourishes our souls.
2: Yum.
1: And anyone who has received the gift of baptism, soul has been quickened to the reception of grace. And who is anyone, in my opinion, and I know I'm kind of going out of the bounds here, but who is anyone really to be able to think that they can judge whether or not someone, especially people with profound disabilities or people who are non-speaking and relate to the world in an entirely different way, who can really make that judgment?
2: Yeah.
1: Truly.
2: And I mean, how can we even begin to parse the depth of a mystery that we would deprive some of our brothers and sisters of?
1: Yeah.
2: I mean, understanding, that's a kind of elusive
3: right, exactly,
2: term.
3: Exactly.
2: Newman says, 1,000 difficulties do not constitute a single doubt. I have all kinds of difficulties with transubstantiation. How do you explain that?
1: Yeah.
2: How do you plumb an abyss yeah. like yeah. that? It's bottomless. But I believe it's not a doubt. It awakens a sense of delight and joy. Yeah. And these children, I think, are sort of preternaturally disposed to joy.
1: Right.
4: Not just the children, but the families.
1: Mm-hmm.
4: I mean, again, it differs. I mean, one family is different than another, and the way they respond to a child with special needs. We have a son who has 10 kids, and one of them is adopted with Prader-Willi syndrome.
1: Mm-hmm.
4: And I mean, and it is so beautiful. And again, inspiring to see him grow and to relate to his family, but also to relate to Jesus in the Blessed Sacrament and at the Mass, you know. The thing that really took me by surprise, though, was to see his siblings and how they rally around him.
1: Mm-hmm.
4: I mean, at times he can test their patience, but I mean, they pass their tests with flying colors because he has made those 10 kids more of a team. And when they go to Mass, when we're together with them, it just really raises my, spirit to see how much more love is evoked by someone with a disability, and yet somebody who just glows with a sort of subtle dignity, you know. I'm also reminded too, and it's in the book, you know, where Jesus is relating to people. You know, so the man born blind.
1: Right.
4: Well, he heals him, okay? And Bartimaeus, well, he gets his sight too. You know, I'm reminded of 2 Samuel 9 because here is David remembering his covenant with Jonathan. And most all of the family is dead, except for Mephibosheth. But you would never dare invite him to the royal table because he has club feet.
1: Yeah.
4: And David doesn't heal him.
1: That's a great story.
4: You know?
1: Yeah.
4: But I mean, it's sort of like beneath the dignity of royalty, and yet it is the dignity of David and the Davidic kingdom. And it seems to me that we've got to be willing to be surprised by the special graces that not only reach the disabled, but reach us through them.
2: Yeah.
1: Yeah. We have to do a couple of things before we leave this topic, I think, in fairness to everyone who might be watching this.
0: Sure.
1: And this document of the bishops that I mentioned, the guidelines for the celebration of sacraments, talks about receiving the sacraments as long as they are not legally impeded from doing so or whatever.
0: Right.
1: So I think it's important to keep that there. I don't want people just assuming that.
0: And there is a tension. I mean, the church, the priest, part of his role is actually to protect that so that
1: right.
0: something is absolutely right. So that tension is important.
1: Yeah. So, and I think it's important to bring that out in this context because people can't just run to your pastor and say, you know, I have to, because there are sensory issues for some individuals where they just can't tolerate the feeling of the host in their mouth, and they'll spit it out every time they try to receive.
2: Yeah.
1: Or, you know, you have individuals with feeding tubes who can't administer the sacraments through a feeding tube.
0: Mm-hmm.
1: Illegal.
0: Mm-hmm.
1: But there often are ways to desensitize an individual, very small fragments of a host, a drop of the precious blood on the tongue, whatever. The other comment that I wanted to make is that
0: other comment we're going to we're going to stop you right there.
1: Sorry. Yeah.
0: So the next thing out of your mouth is going to be another comment.
1: Okay.
0: Stay with us. There's a lot more to talk about.
5: Yeah, there's something about our culture. There's something about being in America. There's this pressure to be high performing, and value is

given to those who are most beautiful, those who have the most money, those that are most famous. And that's not what Jesus's message is. So I think that our brothers and sisters with disabilities challenge our kind of learned American understanding of where we place

0: what our culture would say is valuable, but that's not where his value comes from in the first place, so it doesn't matter. He is valued by God, and we as the church should value what God values. And these are the least among us in a certain sense, but Christ would say that those are the greatest amongst us.
1: Walk in the footsteps of saints and martyrs on a Franciscan University pilgrimage. 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
2: Welcome back, and thanks for joining us. You're watching Franciscan University Presents, which we record here in the ComArt studio at Franciscan University in Steubenville. Our students are operating the cameras and all the equipment. Our theology professors, Dr. Martin and Dr. Hahn, and I are discussing the indispensable role of persons with intellectual and developmental disabilities in our communities of faith. So, Mark, I had to interrupt you at the end there. It seems to be our story for this show.
3: Yeah, no, that's okay. There was just one other thing in this topic I think that we need to address, and that's that the sacraments are received in a community of faith, mm-hmm. right? So if we think of baptism, we baptize infants, an infant can't assent to the faith. And the community of faith, godparents, parents, assent to baptism, requests the gift of faith for their child. Mm-hmm. So I think in the context of confirmation, and there should be no impediments to confirmation for an individual, according to, again, to this document of the bishops, but it does mention that the sacraments are received in the community of faith, and the community of we provide for one another in that community, right?
4: Yeah.
3: We don't just provide for one another's physical needs. We make up for one another yeah. what's lacking in the
4: yeah,
3: sufferings
4: absolutely,
3: of Christ.
4: Absolutely.
3: You know, we come together to offer ourselves and our lives for those that we love. For the common good, to go back to another theme in Catholic social teaching. So I think that's another important thing to keep in mind.
4: I mean, one body, many parts, right? I mean, Paul says, the eye can't tell the hand, I don't need you.
3: Yeah.
4: We need everybody.
3: Because
4: as all of us.
3: St. Paul says in 1 Corinthians, they're indispensable, and that's the reason.
2: I think one of the points that you take was how concrete it was, the story or the examples of helping somebody come for reconciliation and taking pictures and of them behaving well, and this makes God happy, this makes God sad, just these very simple things that help serve them and help them come to that. So sacrament of reconciliation is something you talk about. What about the sacrament of marriage? It seems to me that gets a little bit more difficult because it's the couple that's offering the sacrament to one another.
3: Right, and we know that if a marriage falls apart, there's something called annulment, right? And what an annulment does is proves that the marriage never happened. So we can infer from that that there are certain requirements for a marriage to actually be legitimate,
2: sure,
3: to be valid,
2: sure.
3: Yeah. And one of those is the freedom to consent.
2: In the answer.
3: And with full knowledge of what that requires. And the freedom and the understanding to receive children as lovingly as a gift of God certainly is another. So to really understand the unitive and the procreative nature of the sacrament is critical for the sacrament to be received efficaciously and validly. Mm-hmm. So there's a real push nowadays, and a lot of it's driven by the media. You know, we've got these bizarre shows, Down for Love,
2: awful.
3: And you know, all this obnoxious so-called
2: spectrum
3: reality.
2: Of love, it's just awful.
3: And so that's encouraging, and it's being fueled by disability rights movement too, who thinks that there should be free access to expressions of sexuality and all that sort of stuff that just completely distorts the reality and the meaning of who we are. So we have to push back against that. And I think I would not say that there's no one with Down syndrome, because this is, again, this is a challenge of this word disability. It's just a big whitewash that puts everyone under the same category. So there's a careful process of discernment that a pastor needs to guide people through with the family. Because the family is going to have to assume responsibility for that marriage too, right? Because very few can actually be self-sustaining economically, emotionally, in every other kind of way. So it's a process of discernment that we have to be willing to engage. Not to say no outright, but the bigger question is, you know, God gave us a couple of charges at the very beginning of creation, right? We were to exert our dominion over his creation, and the other is to be fruitful and multiply. And I often think about persons with disabilities, intellectual disabilities in particular, who are frustrated.

0: in both of those ways, because the desire for self-determination is strong in all of us. And also the desire to procreate, as a biological urge is put into us, is governed by our reason and by our understanding of the place of that within our anthropology. But trying to bring people with intellectual or, in some cases, developmental disabilities into communion with what that is within us, and to fulfill that with regard to the dominion part, it's personal safety. Mm-hmm. We can't just allow people freedom to go out and do whatever they want, because the executive function is compromised. They can't necessarily make good decisions about their lives to keep themselves safe. And in the be fruitful and multiply, how do you manage the sexual development of an individual with an intellectual disability? Mary O'Callaghan wrote a beautiful chapter in this book on this. It's a challenge.
1: And to that end, one of the things I think the book does really well, and you've mentioned it many times, Mark, is that this is done in a community. It's in the community of faith of the family, but then a larger community, the community. Now, my experience has been, it's probably because of simply exposure. People are just uncomfortable, and I think generally they're uncomfortable things that they don't understand and things that are not familiar with. So it's not necessarily it's probably a bias that they're maybe not are cognizant of. How do we help with that? How do we help a community? We spend a lot of time talking about Down syndrome, but the book spends a lot of time with autism as well, and that's sometimes disruptive is the word that comes to my mind, right? Is that the reality is that there are times in the liturgy that it's disruptive. So help us walk through that and help us manage that. Easy question,
0: easy,
1: right?
0: Yeah, yeah, how much time is left?
1: Yeah. You've got 48. No, but I mean, just by calling it out, I think is important.
0: Right. Yeah. The aversion that many people feel toward disability, social scientists would list a whole bunch of potential reasons for that. One of which is it encourages us or it causes us to face our own vulnerabilities. And I think that's a very real one. But it's a difficult situation in the liturgy because of the disruptive nature from time to time, because children, individuals, not just children, with autism and some other developmental disabilities will have very little control over bodies and their vocalizations. So I think, the pastor is the one responsible for the parish, and the pastor is the one to form people in the parish who understand that every individual in the body of Christ has a place in the body of Christ.
2: Yeah.
0: And families also have an obligation to understand if there is too much disruption, that they may need to take themselves away, at least momentarily, until they can reclaim a place of control. Mm-hmm. And then back, I'm not saying stay away, happens too often. Too many families just stay away completely, and the statistics in that regard are horrific. But I think it's a matter of coming to understand disability. If you have people with disabilities in your parish, you mentioned the story of the man born blind. That's John chapter 9, I think, right. Is that right? And it was just in the Sunday reading, I think, not too long ago. I think it was during Lent, actually, wasn't it? And I wondered when I saw that coming up, how many pastors or priests in parishes will be preaching on disability and using that as a vehicle to help people in the parish.
2: What's so beautiful about that, too, is it his sin or his parents' sin?
0: Yeah.
2: No, it's that God will be glorified.
0: Yeah.
2: And MLK, he's glorified through healing, but I also appreciate in this collection of essays what you did with Father Matthew Schneider.
0: Yes.
2: Yeah. Who is a priest in a community and then discovers in the process that he's on the spectrum. And it seems to me that it was right-headed for the community not to expel him, but to support him. And likewise, Dr. Larry Sutton, he's a deacon and he's also a counselor. I taught on Mondays out of the seminary where he is, or he has been, and he has been so helpful. He gave me a manuscript, Autism and Holy Orders, and I was privileged to write the foreword. But even then, I didn't fully understand. Over 20 years of teaching here full-time, but also at three different seminaries, how many seminarians who I had were on the spectrum and who've gone on? And they had bumps in the road, because once it's identified, then it's just automatically, you've got to, and it's not the case. And they have a ministry.

0: mystery that is, you know, it isn't that the sacrament of holy orders is something that you merit any more than matrimony. At the same time, there is so much mercy that is administered to these priests and to a deacon like Dr. Sutton. But for me, it was a big surprise. I mean, I just didn't know how many there were. I didn't know how fruitful their ministry could be. I mean, you have to accommodate them. You have to be realistic and honest about what adjustments are needed. But glory to God.
1: It seems to me that if these impediments and impairments, and we all have them, are really a means, an occasion for giving glory to God, then why not welcome the blessed chaos that you experience at a routine Sunday Mass? I mean, the 10 o'clock Mass at St. Peter's is crazy. I mean, all of the noises, and I mean, it drives you to distraction, but really it should become an occasion for giving special glory to God. He wants all of these people here. This is a chorus of praise that goes up to him. I think of Francis of Xavier, who was in India about four centuries ago, and he's saying this Mass, and row upon row of lepers are sitting up front waiting to receive Jesus, and he's overwhelmed by the number. So he turns to this visiting priest and asks him, "Will you help me distribute God to these lepers?" And he's a very fastidious fellow. He shrinks from doing this. He's horrified by this leprous flesh. He hangs fire, but somehow there is this strange movement of grace in him, and he realizes this is a moment when I can shine, and rushes forward to distribute the Eucharist. I mean, we're all lepers in the sight of God. I mean, and they just make it more conspicuous.
2: Yeah.
1: And that's the only difference.
3: Yeah, there's and you'll know it better than I, but there's a mysterious verse, two verses, toward the beginning of Psalm 8. You know, this glorious praise of God. How, you know, what is man that you are mindful of him? Yes. Out of the mouths of babes and infants.
0: Perfect praise.
3: Or something that you've, to defeat the enemy and the avenger or something like that. I don't remember the words specifically. But I think of that so often in the context of this idea of vocations. Really everyone, all of us, but individuals whose innocence is preserved at a level that's atypical for the development of a human person, what kind of gifts are there? I mentioned Brendan, you know, Brendan Kelly, and Chloe Kondrick, who's right here in Pittsburgh, another amazing young lady with Down syndrome. How many are denied the opportunity to serve God in a vocation and religious life because they wear a label of a disability that people are afraid of? And when there's this community in France, it's, again, I think the only one in the world that I can find anyway who's willing to accept them. No. Priesthood, I understand, is a challenge. That can be a different category, and there are requirements there that are real.
2: But yeah, I think, but to that point again, is that, you know, we discern vocations of individuals who come to us. It's part of the responsibility of the religious community, you know, and individual has an impact in how they come into the community. But to have a blanket statement to say this person is never available or never welcomed or never possibility that they have a vocation because of, you fill in the blank, I think that's where it becomes. Right. But we also, and I appreciated, we also have to be honest that, yeah, I loved what you said about the responsibility of the family, and I would say the same thing with an infant, right? That a family be attentive, that if the distraction is becoming such that the focus is now solely on this, well then, quietly, sensitively move into that, bring about the change. But I would say that the same thing for a four-month-old baby, right? So that it's no different than what you have to offer for them.
3: Yeah.
1: You know, when you think of marriage, for example, and the divorce indices, that suggests to me that a lot of people shouldn't be getting married who otherwise are perfectly normal and present themselves at a pre-Cana class. They would be instantly disqualified if you insisted upon a strict application of the criteria. So none of us are really up to scratch. I mean, the priest, when he baptizes an infant, he's not checking to see what the moral quality of that child is. The parents want this kid to be a member of the body of Christ. Fine, that's enough. Yeah. Let's baptize him.
2: And you used the word earlier about generosity. And there is something about this population that really does help us see the generosity of God, that God and the church just pours out the grace upon them, not because of anything that they've done or be any merit that they've done, or any, but because they are in the image and likeness of God, loved by God.
3: Yeah.

0: Yeah, there's another beautiful story of Jesus, Scott, that one of my favorites where.
1: How about we hold that to the end?
0: Okay, I'll tell it at the end.
1: It's
0: all right,
1: about,
0: sorry.
1: Wait till you have a great story and I just jump in. Up next, our panelists and our guests will give their final thoughts. Stay with us.
2: I like to say that, Jesus didn't come only for students who can wear the uniform, pay tuition, and score high on standardized tests, right? Our Lord went to the fringes of society. He sought out those who were rejected, and he brought them back into community because that is what we are created for, to be in community. And choosing love, especially when it's difficult, it changes our hearts, it makes them bigger, and it helps us to know the Lord this side of heaven.
3: When you see the world through a Catholic lens, you see God's hand at work in human history. 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

0: Welcome back to Franciscan University Presents. We've come to our final segment. So, Regis, your final thoughts?
1: Yeah, thank you so much for this book, but thanks above all for the witness of your life. And this conversation has really been fascinating, enriching. Let me end with a passage from Flannery O'Connor that I have long been haunted by. She was always being asked this question, why do you keep writing about freaks? Why this preoccupation with the demented, the diseased, the misfit? And her answer was stunningly simple, because I can still recognize one. The freak becomes a figure, a symbol for the essential displacement of all of us. In the sight of God, we're all more or less freaks. And he loves us. I mean, the Father created us, so we're good. The Son redeemed us, we're even better. And the Spirit aims to sanctify us, so we're the very best. I mean, I love that line from Psalm 8. What is man that you are so mindful of him? And why does God make so many men? Why does he create so many impossible people like you, Father Dave, God, and myself? Because he loves to tell stories, and we are the stories that he tells. Mm. And the sum total of that story is not multiplying the parts. The meaning of the story is the fact that you are an image of God, and that's quite enough. And even the Down syndrome child can perfect that image and make it into the very likeness of Christ. God doesn't make mistakes. He's not like Ford Motor. He doesn't turn out an Edsel every so often. Everybody is just right in the sight of God. That's how he wanted us to look.
0: That's beautiful. Thank you, Regis. Scott, final thoughts.
2: Yeah, I mean, first of all, thank you, Mark, for compiling these essays. And thank you, too, for bearing witness to your own son, you know, and putting him on the cover. Indispensable captures something that is obviously at the heart of the Word of God in St. Paul, that there is one body, many members, and they don't always get along. They don't understand each other. They don't even understand themselves. The Holy Spirit, the soul of the mystical body, unites them. That's lofty. That's true. But when you're dealing with the disabled, it really is concretized. It's practical. And there is where I think the challenge emerges for the church to bear witness in a way that disability bias out in the world just takes a different turn. And so the opportunity that we've had to discuss this, but also to read it, and I come back to that essay that Father Matthew Schneider wrote for the collection, because the very fact that there is a group that he is the president of, Autistic Catholics, I love that, you know, and it isn't to sequester them or to put them in a cloister or something like that, but it's to welcome them, it's to invite them, it's to show them that you have an indispensable part to play in the body of Christ. And at this particular juncture in history, where there is such a, out in the world, there is such a misguided misunderstanding about this. And especially, as you mentioned, in the realm of sexual

0: just, you know, encouraging them to indulge themselves. It's like, don't do that. That's cruel. But I just wanted to end by saying thank you for this. And also, I can't wait to hear that story.
1: Yeah, that's great. No,
2: thanks, Scott.
1: Thank you for the opportunity once again. It's been great to be here. There are stories that haunt me, too. And two of them, one of them is at the end of Matthew 25, where Jesus says, whatsoever you have done for the least of these, my brothers and sisters, you've done for me. And he tells us the consequences if we don't. The other is my favorite parable in all the scriptures, because it's so haunting, I think, and such a reminder, is the parable of Lazarus and the rich man. And I always ask myself, who needed the other more? And I know that Dives needed Lazarus far more than Lazarus needed the scraps from the table of Dives, because he needed Lazarus to become fully human. And the story, the other story from Jesus' ministry, is when he had returned to Galilee, I think, after preaching. And there were a great crowd gathered, and there were two men that brought their friend in who was paralytic or whatever it was it called. Crowds were so large that the friends couldn't bring the man to Jesus, so they went to the roof and they opened the roof and they let him down before Jesus. And whose faith was it that healed the man? Mm-hmm. It was his friends. Mm-hmm. And that's such a vivid image to me of what our community should be.
2: Yeah, that's beautiful.
1: Our community should be places of that kind of healing and that kind of search for the desire to fulfill what Jesus tells us in Matthew 25, what he tells us in the parable of the rich man and Lazarus. That really, in finding our own humanity and finding our own purpose in life, it's that. It's how we serve one another. And it's our faith ultimately in doing those things that will save us.
0: That's right.
2: Amen. Thank you so much. If you'd like to learn more about today's topic, we have a free resource available to you. It's an article written by Mark Bradford on disability and the fragmentation of identity. The handout is yours for free by going online to faithandreason.com/presents. A friend of mine is involved in ministry in Boulder, and he shared a story with me that was just really touching. It was about a couple. They had, I believe it was a son, who had Down syndrome. And he began to say that he wanted to go to communion. And everybody was a little bit nervous. My guess is that that's probably not terribly unusual.
1: No,
2: you're a little nervous about what this is going to look like. So they prepared him, and they spent all of this time teaching and trying to, what does he understand? What does he understand? So it finally came the day that he's able to go to communion. And he goes up, as any child, and parents are excited about their son or daughter, with a little bit of apprehension about how this is going to turn out. So the child goes and receives communion, and then takes two or three steps and turns around and looks at the congregation and just goes, yes! and they said it melted the hearts of everybody in the community, right? In that simple, authentic, beautiful act gave much more witness than anybody else that had gone to communion that day.
0: It was spontaneous.
2: It was spontaneous. He was longing. He was hungry. Yeah. And if but all of us, every time we would go to communion, right, was with this.
0: I think I'm going to start doing
2: it. No, you're not. Not here. You're not. But maybe just really, maybe with a different closing. I had a number of times been able to go to China. And I remember one time I was in Beijing and out to dinner with some from local people from Beijing. And the woman I was with dinner, her face just kind of, clearly she was seeing something that she didn't normally see. And I looked behind and there was a little girl with Down syndrome, a little Chinese girl. And she said to me, you never see that in China. You never see that in China. And because they're aborting the children or euthanizing, you know. And there was just this ache in my heart that they never see that. And I just, the witness that your son, the witness that they provide to the church is sorely needed. So thank you for your care and your concern. Thank you for this act of love. And why don't we pray? Yeah. Heavenly Father, we just pray for our church and we pray for our communities that they would see as indispensable our brothers and sisters with intellectual and physical disabilities, Lord, that you would open our hearts and be able to see you, to be able to see their dignity and their beauty in each one of them. We make this prayer in your most holy name, Jesus, the Father, the Son, and the Holy Spirit. Amen.
0: Amen.
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0: The holy reminder of the week is this Our Lady of the Angels Chapel triptych ornament. 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
1: Spain in the 16th century was undergoing what is now commonly called the Great Catholic Reform or the Catholic Reformation. It raised up not just saints, but towering saints, such as Ignatius of Loyola, we had Francis Borgia, we had Peter of Alcantara, and of course we had Teresa of Avila. All of them seemingly overshadowed a priest by the name of John of Avila. And yet, it is John of Avila that we celebrate as a doctor of the church. He was the apostle of Andalusia, he was a role model for priests, and he was, by his contemporaries, simply called the Master.

0: year 1492 was one of immense significance for the Iberian Peninsula. Not only was that the year that Christopher Columbus discovered America, in Spain it also marked the end point, the final victorious conclusion of what was called the Reconquista, the unification of Spain under the Christian banner. Their Catholic Majesties, Ferdinand and Isabella, completed the grand historical campaign with the final defeat of the Kingdom of Granada, ending centuries of Moorish Islamic rule.
1: 1492 is like an explosion for Spain, because that's not only when America is discovered, but it's also the same year that the Spanish kingdom is reunited. And there had been sown seeds of great spiritual tradition, but it had kind of been oppressed. Now that everything was reunited, this spiritual energy just explodes out. Ferdinand and Isabella had a vision for Spain that at the center of Spain and its purpose as a people would be the Eucharistic presence of the Lord.

0: were to extend that to the ends of the earth, and that's quite literally realized in the many adventures they have. This is fertile soil for a young vocation. It's a vision of greatness for a people, and it's also a time of great energy for the church.
1: It was into this extraordinary era in Spain and in the life of the church that on the Feast of the Epiphany, January the 6th, 1499, the future doctor of the church, Juan de Avila, John of Avila, was born in Almodóvar del Campo in the modern-day province of Ciudad Real of southwestern Spain, to Alfonso de Avila, a man of considerable wealth in the region of Toledo, and Catalina Ixon. John was born to a family of what were called the conversos, converts from Judaism.
2: John of Avila grew up in a loving family, the only son of a couple who desired to have a child for many, many years. So by the time that he is born, he is cherished. So he knew what love was. A noble family, wealthy. They had high hopes for John, and they desired for him nothing but the best of education. And he was given that.
0: His family was truly devout in the faith. They loved the Catholic faith and raised him in that faith. And John himself displayed at a very early age a genius level intelligence, a capacity to learn, but also a deeply prayerful personality. And so at the age of 14, he was sent to study at the University of Salamanca. It was during that time, though, he was wrestling with some of the deep questions of his faith. Not that he doubted, but what he was being called by God to do. And so though his family's kind of prepared him for a very lucrative career and they're an up-and-coming family, his heart is turned towards the church. And it was an encounter that he had with a Franciscan friar, just a random encounter with a Franciscan friar, really began planting the seed in John of a vocation to the priesthood. He left the University of Salamanca and he stayed with his parents, devoting several years in deep contemplation, including with another great saint, Peter of Alcantara.
3: So when he's in the cave with Saint Peter, and they're going deep into silence every day for years, his conviction or certitude, Teresa of Avila, John of the Cross will call it mystical wisdom, kind of takes deep root in his heart. And this finds its expression in his very powerful preaching.
0: He was practicing the virtues. He was trying to perfect in his own life, in his own spiritual development, the deepening of his faith, in particular, his love of the Eucharist. And so he made the fateful and important decision that he would enter the priesthood. And he was sent to study at the Alcalá and completed in very short order all the steps necessary for his ordination.
1: The day of his ordination should have been one of great joy, and it was, but it was marked with a bitter sweetness. The church in which he celebrated his first Mass was also the place where his parents, who had died while he was in formation for the priesthood, were buried. And so he celebrated this first Mass in the presence of his deceased parents. But it was for him this culmination of this desire for the priesthood and also in gratitude for his parents. But that also meant, because his parents were deceased, that he inherited what was a very significant estate.
0: What did he do with that money? Most priests on the day of their ordination would have a party. Well, he had a party, but instead of inviting all of the prominent people that he knew, and his family knew many of them, instead, he invited to dinner 12 homeless men, the poorest he could find, and he gave them a lavish feast to mark his start of his priestly life. And then he gave away all of his money. He wanted to be dedicated only one thing, and that was the service to the church as a priest.
1: John had another ambition after his ordination, and that was to go to the New World. The New World, of course, had been discovered in 1492 by Columbus, and the Spanish Empire was rapidly developing its presence there. But that also meant that the church was profoundly concerned with the state of the souls of the many, many inhabitants that were in the New World.

0: world. John wanted to be part of that huge enterprise that was just getting underway.
1: He would ultimately hope to be able to go serve in missionary work to spread the faith, to spread evangelization.
2: He began practicing, began preparing for this journey to the New World, and he impressed a priest in Sevilla by the name of Hernán de Contreras. And he was so impressed with John that he came up with this idea that John should not be sent to the New World, but should actually stay in Andalusia. He should stay in Spain. And so he convinced the Archbishop of Sevilla that John was too valuable to Spain to send to the New World.
1: His teachings and his ability to break open the word with his homilies and the tenderness that he gave to the poor of his immediate area, the bishop implored him not to leave, but to stay.
2: But he felt convicted to go to the New World. So the archbishop summoned him and said to him, "I want you to stay here. I have a task for you." John said, "I am very grateful, Your Excellency, but I really do feel called to go to the New World." The archbishop's response was, "Well, I may not be able to persuade you personally to stay in Spain, but by virtue of my office, I can compel you to stay in Spain." And so John immediately gave up all discussion about going to the New World and was obedient to the wishes of the Archbishop of Sevilla. And the project that the Archbishop had for him was something that John proved to be uniquely qualified to do.
1: He said, "We need priests like you. We need more like you."
0: With the end of the Reconquista, Spain itself set out to restore itself to a full Christian civilization. However, in the region of Andalusia, where there had been some of the greatest of the Moorish kingdoms, Granada, Cordoba, and Sevilla, there was in many ways only a partial restoration of Christianity. It had been under the domination of the Moors for centuries, and the Christians there needed to be evangelized. And so the task that was given to John by the Archbishop of Sevilla was to go out and to preach, to restore in every way possible the Christian faith, Christian culture, in this vast region of Andalusia. And so John set out with this task. But it was a new adventure, and he was not confident in himself that he was capable of this.
2: So very famously, he delivered his first homily, his first great moment of preaching, in one of the churches in Sevilla. And those who came to listen to him were bemused and then baffled by the fact that this young priest was standing up there in silence for what seemed an eternity. He just stood staring at the congregation. John was tongue-tied. He wasn't sure exactly how to start this. And so he instead turned to God. He said to him, to Christ, "I give you whatever skills I have, but tell me what I have to do." And then, taking that courage, he began to preach. And what followed was this profound preaching of calling people to reform in their lives, to embracing the sacraments, in particular the sacrament of reconciliation, of embracing and loving the sacrament of the Eucharist. And one by one, journey by journey, John went out into the churches and became one of the greatest preachers in the history of Spain. As his fame grew, as his notoriety as a preacher, as a homilist grew, people would come hours ahead of time to gather in the church to grab a seat. But then they would have to leave the doors open while he was preaching, and he would have to shout because the crowds gathered in the plazas and the piazzas also were there to hear him preach. But the lesson that he was always preaching was the same.
0: At the very time that he was developing such an important reputation as a preacher, St. John of Avila began gathering around himself young priests who were struck by his zeal, by his love of the Eucharist, and especially his growing role as a promoter of authentic renewal of the priesthood.
2: Prior to the Council of Trent, the formation of priests was not as systematic as we think of it today. The Council of Trent mandated the creation

0: seminaries, John was already ahead of, in many ways, the Council of Trent in calling for a much more rigorous and systematic process of formation for priests.
1: When you have a society like you have in Spain, where all of a sudden culture is exploding, and humanism is going on with a rediscovery of the scriptures, and at the same time with humanism rediscovery of the scriptures, St. Thomas is also exploded, and poetry and all these different arts are exploding all around, and you don't have the theological sophistication or the philosophical background to keep up with that kind of cultural progress, what happens is your preaching becomes kind of empty or meaningless for the people. For St. John of Avila, he understood the importance of education. He also saw the problem of bishops who sent their men to universities that didn't have a religious way of life to pass on. And so the men would go to the universities, but they didn't have a spiritual life. They hadn't encountered Christ in a way that solicited ongoing conversion.
0: And so as he surrounded himself with these men who were already called to the priesthood, who wanted to embrace this model of life, of a complete process of formation, John anticipated again the seminaries that came into existence. At the same time, he was also keenly aware of the need for proper education for Catholics, for lay people. And so he also began many schools and universities. And that began also nurturing this great process of education that became a bulwark over the next centuries in turning out faithful lay people who then could live the faith truly in the world.
1: He provides an example. You know, he was a great confessor because he was a penitent first. He was a great preacher because he put himself into his studies and went deep into prayer. He was a great spiritual director because he took the interior life seriously.
2: You have to know Christ. You have to understand who he is, because then all of the theology, all of the knowledge of catechisms and everything else, while extremely important, will mean nothing if you can't first communicate that love that is the ultimate attraction for the soul.

0: as he was preaching, John was a figure of reform. He was a renewal, but he was also perceived by some priests and by some in Spain as something of a threat. And so at one point, he was denounced to the Inquisition. And the charge was that he had said in his preaching that the gates of heaven are closed to the rich, which from the standpoint of the Inquisition was a very serious charge.
1: The Spanish Inquisition was in some ways different than the Inquisition that was occurring in other parts of Europe because of the reign of the King of Spain or the Queen of Spain. And so there was a dynamic that was a little bit more intense.
0: And John willingly and obediently subjected himself to the wishes of the Inquisition. He was arrested. He was put into one of the jails, one of the cells of the Inquisition, and he spent essentially an entire year of his life there in a prison cell. Others might look at this and say, this is unfair. I did not actually preach this, which he actually did not preach. This was a false accusation, ultimately. But he availed himself in this time of studying scripture, something that he had already done, but it was a chance for him to dig deeply into the writings in particular of St. Paul. When he was exonerated, the influence of this year in imprisonment had changed something in him. His knowledge of scripture now was even more profound than before. And someone made the comment to him that as I sat listening to him preach, it was as though Paul himself had come to life.

0: Closely connected to the renewal of the priesthood was John's now famed love of the Eucharist.
1: When we received the body and blood, soul and divinity of Christ, John of Avila had this profound conviction of the real presence, not as something static, but something as dynamic that draws your heart into a deeper unity in the Holy Trinity.
2: For John, the Eucharist was truly the center of his life, and I would argue the center of his spirituality. It was his habit, whenever he traveled, the first thing he would do whenever he arrived in any city would be to go straight to the church, straight to the tabernacle in that church. When he said Mass, his Masses at times, and he became famous for this, went for hours at a time. We think of Catherine of Siena, who would fall into these deep ecstasies before the Eucharist. John of Avila was very similar, that he would slip into these deep contemplative moments with the Eucharist. And it was said, too, that when he celebrated Masses, miracles would begin occurring around him. Lights, beautiful lights would take place. You could see them. Globes of light would surround him as he celebrated Mass.
0: And then at night, when he was settled in a place like Sevilla, wherever he stayed, he would find a way so that he would be able throughout the night from wherever he was resting to gaze down upon the altar, to gaze upon the Eucharist.

0: As the years went by, John of Avila had a vast number of letters, and he came into contact with the greatest figures and some of the greatest performers of the age.
1: If you look close enough, he's connected to almost all the other great mystics of Spain. John of the Cross comes after him, so we don't see any interaction, but Teresa of Avila, when she wrote her life, La Vita, she tells her experience of this presence of the Lord within her and the wisdom that comes from that and the way it transformed her life. And the Inquisition looked at it and said, this looks Protestant. I don't know if this is right. And so she reaches out to St. John of Avila and says, you know, I'm going to need your help. They say there's something wrong. And if there's something wrong, I will, you know, just renounce the whole thing. I want to be a good Catholic. I want to be part of the church.
2: And so he read through her writings, and his response in a letter that we still have was, this is safe. This is authentic. But then he gives various other small pieces of advice to her on how to proceed in the spiritual life. And of course, he was absolutely right.
1: He validated her experience, blessed her in the things that she needed to increase, but also helped her contextualize some other parts of her spiritual life that are valid and real, but not to be emphasized the most, you know, and that's the wisdom of a diocesan priest.
2: At the same time, he was giving advice to many of the young priests who were coming to him, and was also asked to give help to a young woman, a young nun, the Doña Sánchez de Carrillo. And what she was looking for was spiritual advice on progressing in the spiritual life. And so he, recognizing the fact that the questions that she had were the ones that he was frequently being asked, he sat down and he wrote a book, Audi Filia, which means, listen, O daughter. And what it is a book of spiritual counsel. And it builds itself around the simple, seemingly simple idea of conforming ourselves to the passion of Christ. Finding a way to live their lives in conformity to Christ, but in particular, understanding what it means to take up my cross. Take up the cross and follow me. This is a spiritual classic, and it's one I think that has really endured the test of time.
1: A good diocesan priest just knows what to emphasize, to keep us in the heart of the church. He does that, though, also, I think, for St. Ignatius. I think he does this for St. John of God, and he does this for Francis Borgia. And so he goes to St. John of Avila, you know, you're the Apostle of Andalusia. What do I need to do? And St. John of Avila sends him to St. Ignatius.
2: He would recommend to them, you're certainly willing and able to stay with me for a while. We are building a community of priests that is strengthening our priesthood. But I want you to consider and go to and explore the possibility of joining this new thing, this new project of the Society of Jesus. And so John became in many ways a conduit of renewal of the priesthood by sending these brilliant young men into the care of the Society of Jesus, in particular the care of Ignatius Loyola.
1: When John of Avila sends Francis Borgia to St. Ignatius, St. Ignatius understands that Francis Borgia's mission will be to go back to Spain and in many ways complete the work that John of Avila began.
3: Of course, he has his works, Audi Filia, but also his letters of spiritual direction. In his letters, he speaks to Teresa of Avila, and we hear his actual words of encouragement and helping her in her guidance, which we can apply to our lives today, to his letter to a widow who's experiencing pain, and not allowing grief to overcome her, but to be able to offer that up in union with God. The gift that we have in those letters of spiritual direction by John of Avila should be a masterclass for anyone going through it, especially diocesan priests, deacons, religious, or lay leaders should read those letters, because that's the voice we want to communicate to the lay faithful today.
0: after traveling for years throughout Andalusia and other regions of Spain, in 1554, exhausted by his labors, he finally withdrew to a simple house in Montilla, in Cordoba. There he devoted himself to writing letters and prayer. The Archbishop of Granada, Pedro Guerrero Logrono, wanted John to join him as his theological expert at the last sessions of the Council of Trent, but John was too frail to travel. On the morning of May the 10th, 1569, in his home in Montilla, and surrounded by friends and students, John of Avila died. He gripped a crucifix in his hands and offered his suffering and his soul to Christ.
2: John, by the time of his death, was not just beloved, but he was revered. And his beatification was considered really inevitable. Curiously, though, John himself was so overshadowed by his contemporaries that those like Ignatius Loyola, Teresa of Avila, Francis Borgia, Peter of Alcantara, all of them were better known to history. And so his cause languished for centuries. And that itself was telling, because John's reputation for holiness, his reputation for preaching, all of that seemed to have been rendered secondary to a point that Pope Benedict XVI made, and that is his place as a great renewer of the priesthood.
0: So it was in 1970 that Pope St. Paul VI canonized John as saint, the same year that the Pope declared Teresa of Avila a doctor of the Church. There was then a growing focus on the immense contributions of the Church in Spain to the spiritual treasury of the Church. The declaration of John's sanctity also cleared the way for Pope Benedict XVI in 2012 to declare him a doctor of the Church.
2: Well, when he was named a saint by Pope Paul VI in 1970, Paul used a great phrase. He said that he was confident in his priesthood. He was confident in being a priest. So he had a deep identification with the priesthood. In the same way that he called for and devoted his entire life

to renewal, an authentic Catholic reform. We too, as Catholics today, are called to participate in that reform, but to do it in obedience and in fidelity to the teachings of the Church.

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0: Bienvenue, welcome to Lourdes. We have an expression at Lourdes Volunteers that we love it when Our Lady introduces us to her friends. And today we're loving it that when Saint Bernadette introduces us to her friends. In 1858, the Mother of God came down from heaven and she appeared to Bernadette Soubirous in the grotto of Massabielle in Lourdes, France. Incredible experience of 18 heavenly visits took place between Bernadette and the Immaculate Conception. This is now a place of prayer. Millions of people from around the world have gone to this holy place, and always they leave with some kind of a grace, peace or healing, conversions, all kinds of extraordinary graces that take place in Lourdes. And we have the opportunity to share some of these graces and some of these people with you, and we're so happy that you're able to join us to do that. So I'm going to ask Father Sean Grismer if you'll please share with our friends who you are and all that you do, and that we can introduce our good friend Noah today, and you can lead us with a prayer.
1: Wonderful. I'd be happy to. So my name is Father Sean Grismer. I'm a priest of the Diocese of Rockford in Illinois. I was ordained in 2016 and received a license in sacred theology with a focus on dogmatic theology. I had the privilege of writing on Our Lady of Lourdes, the Immaculate Conception, and have had the privilege of going to Lourdes multiple times with Lourdes Volunteers. So I'm happy to meet you, Noah, and happy to lead us in an opening prayer. In the name of the Father, and of the Son, and of the Holy Spirit. Amen. Jesus, we are so grateful for the opportunity to share in a prayerful conversation the ways that you have moved in our lives through our Mother Mary and through the saints. We now ask for your Spirit to be with us and upon all those who are watching, and that we would enter into this time of conversation and the peace that is beyond all understanding, and that we would know your love and joy in this life and anticipate it for the next. We pray this in your name. Amen. Amen. In the name of the Father, and of the Son, and of the Holy Spirit. Amen.
0: Noah, I'm so thrilled you're here, and thank you so much for coming to be with us and to share our love of Saint Bernadette that we have with others.
2: Thank you for having me. It's not often enough I get to see you and your new priest.

0: It also, if you could, so Father, you have a license in sacred theology.
1: Correct.
0: And Noah, your training or your, I guess, is it a license or a?
2: My degrees are, I have a BA in

0: margin whatsoever. If you had asked me before I was 17, and looking at a creche scene, which one of the two men were Jesus, or male figures were Jesus, I probably could not have told you. I didn't know anything. So I got this whole new world in front of me after I heard the gospel of Jesus Christ for the first time when I was 17 on a telephone call I didn't plan to make. And slowly I start learning about this world that's out there, that's in front of me. I don't know Protestant, I don't know Catholic, I don't know Mormon, I don't know Jehovah's Witness, I don't know anything. It's all zero to me, and I have to slowly learn it from this outside perspective, outside all the conversation and history about any of these things. But as Christ is our Savior, and we all belong to Him, as we say yes to the gospel, it turned out that He slowly began to form me and educate me, and all along the way I never met a Catholic doctor I didn't like or that I knew was Catholic. I was among my Protestant friends, and without ever, reading Catholic material, I don't have any Catholic friends, nor did I know anybody that was Catholic then that was feeding me information. I just increasingly found myself, in retrospect I can say this, increasingly formed as a Catholic individual. And eventually I get to 1988. I happen to be a Lutheran pastor in New York City, in Queens, New York, in St. Albans. And I, as a matter of fact, was a very strange Lutheran because I was saying the rosary. I was reading Thomas Aquinas, and I was defending the Pope just because I thought these other people were speaking without full knowledge about, not that I studied the Pope, this would be John Paul II, I didn't do that. I just was aware of this growing. I could tell you how he trained me in the sacraments before I became even a Lutheran pastor. But I'm a new pastor in New York City at this church called Trinity Lutheran Church. And I had wanted to go home to say, fix lunch, but I thought, no, I need to say the rosary first. And the way I had the custom of saying the rosary is I had a cross about that tall with a corpus. I would say the first five beads of the decade on his wounds. And then I would take the cross and put him on those same five places on my body to complete the decade. I'm a Lutheran doing this, right? And I have no idea that this is. I have no idea, but this is how I've been taught to say the rosary. And I finished, and I went to go through the dining room into the kitchen to fix myself a sandwich. When I stepped through the doorway of the kitchen, I was no longer in the kitchen. I was in the Vere, France. I looked, and there was the body of Bernadette, who I barely knew that there was a Bernadette.
1: Had you been to Nevers in the past?
0: Never been there, okay. Never been to Lourdes, never thought about going to Lourdes. Am I going to Europe? No, I'm not interested in going to Europe,
1: So when you showed up, when you walked into the kitchen, which was no longer the kitchen, what went through your brain?
0: It's difficult to say to people who haven't experienced, but the presence of God makes you free. It makes you free to think and to choose. Not any better than you are able to think and choose, but with the opportunity to choose better and think better. There was no fear. I saw Bernadette laying. If you look at the online image they give you at Nevers, just take the glass top off the top of her, and that's how I saw her. And it was just like it is when you look there. And the voice of the Lord was in the place. And the voice of the Lord said, Noah, what do you see? And I looked, and there's a woman, there's a nun. And I happen to know her name is Bernadette, because in this place of the sphere of God, things are named. They come transparent to you. And I thought, oh, there's a nun. Nuns love God. And so I came out of my thoughts, and I said to the voice of the Lord, I see a woman who loved you dearly. And then the Lord said a second time, Noah, what do you see? I looked back, and now it's the case. I'm peering at Bernadette, and she is sharing herself with me. We might say in our language, she's including me more in her space. So that now I'm going down the sort of tunnel of her life, and I see that she has died, and her corpse has been treated like all the other nuns, but here it is over 100 years old, and it hadn't decomposed. And I looked out of my thoughts, and I said to the voice of the Lord, I see that you have the power to prevent the corruption of death. And then he said a third time, Noah, what do you see? And I looked again, and Bernadette is including me more into the center of the sphere of her space. And

0: I'm past the point of her death, and I see her as a nun, and I see her go forward to receive our Lord, and the look on her face. And I saw the hand of the priest with our Lord in it, and he reached out and put our Lord on her tongue. And the moment that happened, I was suddenly aware that that was the difference between her life and mine, that she was receiving the Eucharist at the hands of a Catholic priest, and I was not. And I came out of my thoughts, and I said to the voice of the Lord, Lord, I see that the Roman Catholic sacraments give what they promise. I had no idea what the list was, but that's what I saw. And I was aware, like I was, a wind was carrying me, and that I was crossing an otherwise uncrossable distance. And I was suddenly aware of being at the doorway into the kitchen again, and I realized that I had just become Roman Catholic, and I needed to lay down the works of the Lutheran altar because they were not the works of the Catholic Church. And I gave them my resignation that week, and when they found someone to take my place, I left.
1: And then what?
2: Where did you go? What did you do? Just like call up the local Catholic Church and say, how can I be, how can I get in?
0: Well, I came to the conclusion that I did not want to, at the time I was married, and we had adopted a daughter. I think she was maybe 6 at the time or 7. And I realized that New York was not a place you wanted to raise your children. If you were single or a couple without children, it might be a good place. But I wanted to go to a place that I was more familiar with because I'd only been there about 18 months. And we went back to Columbus, Ohio. And when we got back there, we lived in a kind of slummish place because I had no job. And I had no idea where I was going to get a job. We moved without knowing there was a job there. But it's Columbus, Ohio, right? It's a big place. So I found Holy Name Catholic Church, Father William Reichert. I went to Mass and I said, Father, I want to become Roman Catholic. And he's dead now, but he told me afterwards, he says, I saw you walking toward me down the hallway and I realized that something was up. I said, my silhouette told you something was up? He said, yes. It's, so he then eventually, brought me into the Catholic Church. Real quick, how it happened, I think it'll answer your question. So because I had graduated from the Lutheran Seminary in Columbus, Ohio, and it was the case that the Josephinum had relations with them, that they were concerned about my being a Lutheran pastor and were they going to appear to, in a bad light by letting me into the church. Like, could they keep me out? No, they couldn't keep me out. So, but that's what they were concerned about at the time. So I had the father said, we will write the bishop and let the bishop tell me, because I never dealt with a person like you before. And eventually the letter came back from the bishop and he said, no, it's in my office. Come and we'll talk. So he opens a letter in my presence and the bishop said, Father Riker, we'll leave to your discretion about how to bring Noah into the Catholic Church. They passed the ball. And he turned to me and he said, well, Noah, I hope you don't mind. We would let you into the church this coming Sunday, but we have a baptism and we don't want to strain the people too much. So do you mind if we let you into the church in 2 weeks? No, I'm fine with 2 weeks, Father. Whatever you say is what I will do. So that's when I was received into the church. Our daughter, Tracy, came with me, and she received all the sacraments that her young age made her available to her, while I received all the sacraments my adult age gave to me.
1: Wow. That's a very John Henry Newman-esque, in some way. I don't know, do you relate to him at all?
0: Well, Father, the answer would be yes, except that to tell you that story would probably be a little longer, but this I can say, is when I was 6 or 7, I heard 2 Bible stories I'd never heard. I mean, nobody was telling me about the Bible. My parents don't have the gospel for themselves, so they don't have it for me. And so I remember when I was young, I would have these dreams about fire coming from the sky, in a dark sky. And I remember just running and running. The fire would fall and it would... of course, the wood would catch on fire, right? But the stones and the grass and everything was burning and it was falling around all around me. And I'm running like it's coming this way and I can run ahead of it. No, it's falling all around me and I'm running. This is fire, unlike any fire. And I remember I would wake up screaming and my mother would grab me out of the, and she would hold me and rock me. And she didn't know the gospel. She had no hymn. She had no Bible verse. All I had was her beating heart against my ear to put me to sleep until from exhaustion. But what happened is, that was my first encounter with God as fire, but I didn't know it.

0: So then I heard two Bible stories. The first was the story of Elijah calling fire down from heaven.
1: Of course.
0: And I'm this little kid, 6 or 7. My gosh, she's telling the story, and it's like I'm on the stage with the people acting, and I'm just like a little kid trying not to be seen by the adults who are doing, I don't know what they're doing, but like, this is dangerous. I can feel the heat. I can feel the personalities. And I was so glad when she was done with the story. But then she told a story of Solomon's request for wisdom, two voices talking in the dark. And it was so wonderful. I couldn't stop thinking about the story for 2 weeks. So I said to my little friends during that time, what do you want if you could have? And they said, oh, a bicycle or a tricycle. No, no, that's not what you want. What do we want? They say. I go, you want to be smart because it's going to break down and you want to fix that bicycle. Now, how smart is it to think you wouldn't buy another one? No, I'm not thinking fully there, but that's what I said. So finally, I heard a voice say, why don't you ask the God of Solomon to bless you like he blessed Solomon. Wow. The astonishing world that gave me two Bible stories I'd never heard in my life, such stories, now was even bigger than before, because now you could ask for the very things you'd heard in the story. And I remember thinking, well, why didn't I think of that? And finally I got around this hollering out into the blue sky, God of Solomon, bless me like you bless Solomon. Now, I don't know who Solomon is, you know. I don't know who the God of Solomon is. I don't even know what wisdom. I'm 6 or 7. Right? But this is the most wonderful thing I'd ever heard in my life. And all of a sudden, I felt this pain and fire inside my chest. And it was very urgent and painful and like a hunger that had to be fed now. And it was two questions. And exactly how they came was like this. What makes existence worthwhile? And why don't you know right now? Because it makes all the difference in the world. Like, I don't even know what that means. But I feel it here. I feel this. And for the next 10 to 11 years, I tried to search for what the answer was to that question that was unanswerable if you did not have revelation. And there was no one to tell me till I was 17 years old and heard the gospel on a telephone call I didn't plan to make. But Bernadette's involved in all that. Yeah. In retrospect, I saw as she brought me into the church, I thought this was an encounter with an individual who graciously helped me. I didn't know that she wanted to be my personal trainer. So subsequent to my seeing her in New York, when I was in New York, she started to make herself present in my life. Like she would suddenly, her picture or image would suddenly come up and I would receive this consolation from it. Or it was the case like I started to get these Bernadette relics coming my way and I think, well, what do you do with Bernadette relics? I don't know what to do with Bernadette relics. And she started to do other things in my life. So when I got hired at EWTN, it was on April 16th, 1999, Bernadette Feast Day. And she, being here with you guys, suddenly out of nowhere, Bernadette's knocking at my door and says, come with me. And so I'm here with you guys. So that's, briefly put, how Bernadette.
2: Because I think, weren't you on Marcus Grody, Journey Home?
0: Yes.
2: And it was her feast day, but they didn't realize it?
0: I didn't realize it, nor did Marcus. Because, we're the new convert guys. We're not cradle Catholics. So when we were doing the first half of the show, the cameramen who were cradle Catholic, they were all excited, but we didn't know why they were excited. So at the bottom of the hour, they said, do you not know what feast day this is? Well, no, this is Bernadette's feast day. Marcus and I look at one another. Well, now we know. Now we know.
2: Well, the sisters in Nevers say that Bernadette favors you is their expression for Noah. And one of the things I was wondering about is, the experience you had in your kitchen of your rectory, that's a real experience. You know, the people have true mystical experiences. They're very real. Anyone who has them, and we were saying earlier that usually people say, you know, you might think I'm crazy. That's always the preface after somebody has a spiritual or mystical experience. So that's very real. But I wanted to ask about that experience you had then, and then you do go to Nevers
0: yes.
2: for the

0: first time in France and you see Bernadette there with the glass on, the difference between those two encounters for you?
1: Back in 1981, I encountered the Blessed Mother for the first time. You know, but I'm Christian, but I don't know all that I need to know. And I remember when I first encountered her, she was standing behind me, and I remember thinking, oh my gosh, this is Jesus Christ. But this is Jesus Christ through somebody. Is this like a person from the Bible? Oh my gosh, this is Mary. That I felt his presence more powerful than any person before. And it was the same with Bernadette. His presence, they give you God, because everything is transparent in them and God comes through that. So when this happened, I never looked back and never thought, should I be changing my family's life upside down? So then I meet Marlene eventually. I'm working at EWTN. This is after 1999. This was like 2005 or something. And Marlene comes to the network and she says, well, you have to go to Lourdes. Lourdes? I never thought about going to Lourdes. I'm Bernadette's friend, but I never thought about going to Lourdes. And she says, yeah, you have to go to Lourdes. So I go to Lourdes, and the first part of the trip, we go to the grotto. And then we go to Nevers. And when we went to Nevers, the event that happened was so... I guess it was 88 when it happened, but we're now in like in 2006, I think it is. It's still so evident, it's so heavy in my life that when we got to Nevers, where Bernadette's body is, and we walked through the doorway, we were exhausted from all the work we did at Lourdes, and I walked through the doorway with a group of people I was with, and I wasn't the last person, but the last person stepped through the door, and I heard the door go chink. I thought, oh my gosh, I'm in a place where Bernadette is, and I can't get out. Because the door went ka-ching. And I was having to be standing, and I suddenly knew that this hallway that was to my left was the hallway to the chapel, and Bernadette was there. And I started thinking, oh my gosh, Bernadette is down there, and she wants to see me, but I don't want to see her. I remember thinking, that's exactly what I thought. No, I don't have to see her now. I could see her later if I want. Because I don't have to see her now, but I kept looking down the hallway. And the people we were with thought, I guess I was occupied with thoughts about what's happening. And they called Marlene to come help me. And I remember I was just saying, no, no, no, I don't have to go see her now. I don't have to go see her now. I can see her later, because for me, Bernadette is a powerful presence. She is someone who affects my life. And she does not do it in a mild manner. She's my personal trainer. She says, okay, now we're going to go from the 100 pounds to the 1,000 pounds. I go, oh my gosh. So Marlene took me from the hallway to a place I thought I was getting away. But she took me to a room that was on the other side of the courtyard. So I looked out the window. I'm looking through at the door to the hallway that leads to the other side of the chapel. And I'm thinking, no, I got to go away. And Marlene's just looking at me and she says, well, she doesn't say anything, but I say, but you know, but if I went, you would go with me, wouldn't you? And she said, yeah. I said, but we're not going now, because I don't want to see her now. I mean, this is how the 1988 thing is still so strong in me, how her influence in my life is always this, like it's like going to see the burning bush or the mountain for me. And Marlene said, yes, I'd hold your hand. And I said, okay, but we're not going now. And then I just couldn't stop looking out the window. I said, but, you know, if I did go, you would hold my hand and then we would take little steps, wouldn't we? She said, yeah, we would take a little step. I said, but we're not going now. Finally, she says, I said to her, okay, let's take some little steps, but we're not going to go in that door. We're just going to walk toward it and we're not going to. So we eventually, after I don't know how long it took, I don't know if I was squeezing her hand or not, because I was like, I'm not letting go. Because I realized that I'm going to...
2: Still black and blue.
1: Because I was just not ready to... So we got up to the door, and this strapping... This door opened, and this big, like, 6'3", British nun says, so this is the young man. And Marlene goes, yeah. And she goes, there's only one way to do it, is to get it over with. And she grabs my arm in hers and drags me through the door. And then she takes me into the church, and I am... I know she's in the corner. I know. And I... And the nun thought she was going to console me by saying, here's where Bernadette would put her hand into the holy water, the baptismal font. I go, oh, and she grabs my hand and she puts it in there like that. Oh, no, no. And we start to be walking toward the front and my head is down. And I said, no, no, no, I can't see her. I can't see her. Because what she's

0: She's including me in the transparency that the saints have. And I'm not afraid of Bernadette seeing my sins. I just am unaccustomed to the transparency. It makes the glory that she is evident to me. And my head is down, and the nun is walking me with my arm locked in hers up the aisleway, and she knows I'm not looking up, and there's some pilgrims. And she puts me down in front of Bernadette there, the rail in front of her. And my head is just, I said, no, no, no. And she says, Noah, Bernadette wants you to look at her. I said, no, I can't, I can't. And she says, no, Bernadette wants you to look at her. And I looked up, and there was just so much transparency that was herself. And I remember thinking to myself, you know, I was so dumb, I didn't even know what to do with her relics. I don't even know what to do. And I just kept going on about all the things that are trans. She was including me. See, what happens is the saints, when they come to you, for long or short, they want to give you God. But giving you God requires that you participate in their transparency. Because they're not giving you information, they're giving you God. And so the nun saw me sort of melting down, and she said, maybe we better go to the Jesus side of the altar and get away from this. And she took me over there, and it was a bit like the angel coming to the children at Fatima, who say that the angel made things weighty, whereas Mary made it kind of light and easy for them, and they could play afterwards. So I'm in front of Jesus, and he's making like light and so forth for me. And the nun says, when you're done here, you go into the back to where the nuns go in the garden, and you wait there. And sometime I got up and I went back there. I remember when the transparency started to leave me, it was like I was suddenly again aware of the world in more immediate way. And the first thing I heard were the sounds of the children, the French children walking along from the school that they were at. And it was so delightful. It was like I was hearing it for the first time, newly born in the world. And then I remember the leaves rustled and I listened to them and I thought, oh, they're wonderful. And then there was an older couple over a fence who were in their side of things, who were plodding around in their garden, and they looked so lovely. And eventually I cooled off, I guess is the word you'd say. And the nuns, Marlene and them showed up just at the right time. At the right time when I needed them there. And that's, however, all too brief about my encounter. So when people say, you know, you're going to think I'm crazy. No, what they should say is, I'm very grateful that something good has happened in my life. May that good continue in me.
1: Beautiful. Thank you, Noah. That was a privilege to listen to that. So thank you, because it's not easy to share. Maybe it is, but it's many people find it difficult to share those intimate parts of our spiritual lives and the things that are happening within us that, I think early on you said words can sometimes fail for us to be able to share so well the gift of God within us. So yeah.
2: So maybe we can ask Noah also to help us with a prayer that each of us has a saint that's in our name or on our birth date maybe, or chosen just for us, that we be open to their privilege of coming to us and a grace always to bring us. Jesus.
1: Would you be willing to open us in a prayer and then I'll close us out with a blessing?
0: Yes.
1: Wonderful.
0: Yes.
1: Thank you.
0: In the name of the Father, the Son, and the Holy Spirit.
1: Amen.
0: Almighty God, you are everything. All things are made well when you are present. We ask you to be so merciful to us as to make us your instruments, as you made Bernadette your instrument, and as your mother has ever been your more perfect instrument to bring you into our lives. May all those many people visiting Lourdes find there that your mother has appeared there for them and that she has appeared then for us now. We ask your mercy and help in this regard.
1: And Jesus, we thank you for your son, Noah. We thank you for St. Bernadette, his personal trainer. We pray for all of those who are looking for you but don't even know it. We pray that you would place saints and people in their lives to grant them the encouragement, courage, and strength to say yes to you, to discover you as you are searching for them. And Jesus, I pray all of this through your mother Mary, Our Lady of Lourdes, the Immaculate Conception. We pray this in your name. Amen. And may Almighty God bless you, the Father, and the Son, and the Holy Spirit. Amen. Go in peace.

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0: Family, a prayer that we pray together is a powerful prayer. So please pray together with me our EWTN family prayer. Today we pray for those who have diabetes. Almighty God, we worship you, our Father, when we pray this day for those who suffer with diabetes. Look upon your children with this illness and grant them relief. Give them patience and the grace of perseverance in taking care of their health. Show them the way to physical and spiritual well-being. Let their cry come to your ears and bring them healing in mind and body and soul. Through Christ our Lord. Amen.
1: Behold the Lamb of God, who takes away the sins of the world. Take this, all of you, and eat of it, for this is my body, which will be given up for you. Take this, all of you, and drink from it, for this is the chalice of my blood. Do this

0: In the name of the Father, and of the Son, and of the Holy Spirit.
1: Amen. Amen.
0: The grace of our Lord Jesus Christ, the love of God, and the communion of the Holy Spirit be with you all. Brethren, on this holy Franciscan solemnity of Our Lady of the Angels of Portiuncula, let us acknowledge our sins and so prepare ourselves to celebrate the sacred mysteries. I confess to Almighty God and to you, my brothers and sisters, that I have greatly sinned in my thoughts and in my words, in what I have done and what I have failed to do, through my most grievous fault. Therefore, I ask the Blessed Mary, Ever Virgin, all the angels and saints, and you, my brothers and sisters, to pray for me to the Lord our God. May Almighty God have mercy on us, forgive us our sins, and bring us to everlasting life.
1: Amen.

0: Let us pray. Father, as we honor the glorious memory of the Virgin Mary, Queen of Angels, we ask that by the help of her prayers, we too may come to share the fullness of your grace. Grant this through our Lord Jesus Christ, your Son, who lives and reigns with you in the Holy Spirit, God, forever and ever. Amen. Amen.
1: A reading from the book of Sirach. Wisdom sings her own praises. Before her own people, she proclaims her glory. In the assembly of the Most High, she opens her mouth. In the presence of his host, she declares her worth. In the midst of her people, she shall be exalted, and shall be revered in the holy assembly. In the multitude of the elect, she shall be praised, and among the blessed, she shall be blessed. I spread out my branches like a terebinth, my branches so bright and so graceful. I bud forth delights like the vine, my blossoms become fruit fair and rich. I am the mother of fair love, of fear, of knowledge, and of hope. In me is all grace of way and of truth. In me all hope of life and strength. Come to me, all you that yearn for me, and be filled with my fruits. You will remember me as sweeter than honey, better to have than the honeycomb. He who eats of me will hunger still. He who drinks of me will thirst for more. He who obeys me will not be put to shame. He who serves me will never fail.
2: Verbum Domini. Amen.

0: A reading from the letter of St. Paul to the Galatians. Brothers, while we were not yet of age, we were like slaves, subordinated to the elements of the world. But when the designated time had come, God sent forth his Son, born of a woman, born under the law, to deliver from the law those who were subjected to it, so that we might receive our status as adopted sons. The proof that you are sons is the fact that God has sent forth into our hearts the Spirit of his Son, which cries out, Abba, Father. You are no longer a slave, but a son. And the fact that you are a son makes you an heir by God's design.
1: Verbum Domini.

The angel Gabriel was sent from God to a town of Galilee called Nazareth, to a virgin betrothed to a man named Joseph of the house of David. And the virgin's name was Mary. And coming to her, he said, "Hail, full of grace, the Lord is with you." But she was greatly troubled at what was said, and pondered what sort of greeting this might be. Then the angel said to her, "Do not be afraid, Mary, for you have found favor with God. Behold, you will conceive in your womb and bear a son, and you shall name him Jesus. He will be great and will be called Son of the Most High, and the Lord God will give him the throne of David his father, and he will rule over the house of Jacob forever, and of his kingdom there will be no end."

St. Paul tells us in the book of Corinthians that we are to be living epistles, read and known by all men. And what he's saying here is that we should be a living word of God, that when people see us, they should see the word of God in action. They should see us living as Jesus lived. And among all the saints of the church, one who stands out as a living epistle, a living word of God, is our very own Holy Father, Saint Francis of Assisi. One of his titles, a name he's known by, is Mirror of Christ. So when people saw him, they saw and felt Jesus Christ. And Francis, of course, reached this high level of holiness by his prayer and his abstinence, of course, his charity. But within his prayer, there was one devotion that was necessary for him to be so in union with the Word of God, with Jesus Christ. And that one thing is devotion to the Blessed Virgin Mary. And Francis honored her very reverently, knowing that she's precious, the Mother of God. And he had great, great love for her. And what he teaches us that, yes, there is so much we need to become holy. But if we are to be like Jesus, we need to have his mother in our lives, just as Jesus

had her in his life. And so today here we celebrate the holy solemnity of Our Lady of the Angels of Portiuncula. This is a small little church right outside the Assisi. You know, it was here where St. Francis, after having started rebuilding the church of San Damiano, the place where he heard Jesus say to him, "Francis, rebuild my church, where it is falling into ruins." And upon hearing that, Francis was still in need of some direction. He had already renounced all his possessions, his wealth, his inheritance. Leaving his father and mother behind and giving himself totally, entirely to the providence of God the Father. And so here he was still in need of some answers here. And so there he goes. Now he's off as a poor man and a beggar. He begins to assist and help the lepers. And then next to a leper colony, not far off, is this little chapel called Our Lady of the Angels of Portiuncula. Portiuncula meaning the small portion or little portion. And that church was owned by the Benedictines. It was attached to a Benedictine monastery. However, it had been let go. And the Benedictines, knowing of Francis, would later give this chapel to him. It had, over the years, it had been run down, and Francis was there to, help repair it. Well, one day he was at Mass, and at Our Lady of the Angels of Portiuncula, and the gospel being read was Jesus giving instructions to the 72. And these instructions were to go forth into the world and to proclaim the kingdom of God, but to go poor, only relying on the providence of God. He was saying, take no walking stick, no belt, no extra pair of sandals, just go forward. And so that was the beginning of where Francis knew the manner in which he was called to live. In poverty, it was confirmed for him. And then eventually, there came a young man named Bernard, who was drawn to Francis's life of poverty and desire to live the gospel. And so he joined him, then another after him. But they were still needing a little bit more clarity. So then they would eventually go to the church of St. Nikolai, and they would hear the gospel read two more times. And in the gospel, they heard that, there was the account of the rich young man from Matthew chapter 19, where Jesus tells him to sell everything and come follow me. So there, Francis, again, another confirmation that he was called to live poor like Jesus and to follow him radically and literally. And then another gospel reading opened up, and it was, "Take up your cross and follow me." And that's where Francis received further clarity that he was to take up the cross of Jesus and live exactly like him. In fact, as we see later on, Francis becomes one with the crucified. And so here we have Francis now living the gospel. But what we see is at the very beginning of this new movement of God, a movement to go out and to proclaim the gospel, of course, in words, but much more in actions. It began with his devotion to the Blessed Virgin Mary, right there in that little chapel. And this chapel would be very dear to St. Francis. The first friars would live there around the chapel.

and Francis, this was became his most favorite place. In fact, he chose to die there in that little chapel. And so from there on, you know, even more intimately, more profoundly, is here he is with a devotion to the Blessed Virgin. And as we see in Francis, is that all he wanted to do was to talk about Jesus, to be a living gospel. And we see this, of course, you know, this was closer to his death, where he would build the first Christmas creche scene, the nativity there, you know, with live animals, replicas of the Blessed Virgin and St. Joseph, you know, the crib there. You know, then later on, you know, not too far after, in the mounts of Laverna, he would then receive the stigmata. And you look at these two places, very, very significant in the life of Jesus, the beginning of Jesus' life, the end of Jesus' life. And Francis wanted to bring this out to life. And there we see at both places, both times in the life of Jesus, there is a Blessed Virgin Mary. Now, there, of course, that would be very close to the heart of St. Francis. And now for us, as we go forward in living a life of holiness, what is necessary, of course, is giving our lives over to God, you know, having a relationship with him through our prayer with Jesus Christ, taking from the sacraments, and living like Jesus, just as we see in the example of St. Francis. Going out there, doing what Jesus would do, but at the same time, having a devotion to the Blessed Virgin Mary. Of course, the rosary is a very powerful prayer. There is where the Blessed Virgin prays for us, prays with us, but there is where we reflect on the life of Jesus, and where we can enter deeper into a contemplation of the life of Jesus, going into his life, accompanied with the Blessed Virgin, and then from there taking that and living the mysteries of the Rosary with the Blessed Virgin. This is why this prayer of the Rosary is so powerful. It's the Blessed Virgin accompanying us through the life of Jesus, praying that we could be able to put this life into action. And like St. Francis, being a living gospel. So there's the Rosary. And as we know also of St. Francis, is that he would speak to the Blessed Virgin on his own, a relationship with her. He revered her so much. And that's what we could have, is that she's there, she's full of grace. Now we say, well, you know, she died and all this, and, you know, people will give all these arguments that she can't do anything, but of course she can. Remember, she, as it says here in the gospel, Hail Mary, full of grace. There's no limit to grace. What is grace? Grace is a divine favor from God, is God's love and life, divine life imparted to us. And there's no end to that. And the Blessed Virgin has such a fullness of this, that she could be like Jesus, she could love like Jesus, she could pray like Jesus. Though you know, Jesus is God and she's not like equal to him, but she has much more grace than we do. And she lived such a pure life, being immaculately conceived without sin, that in this grace, that even there in the heavens, she could hear our prayers, and she could pray for us. All because she is so full of grace, much more than any of us. And this is why it's so important to have a devotion to her. She teaches us how to live like Jesus. She's the example of how to operate in the grace of Jesus Christ with such a pure heart, only to

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That's what we see in the Blessed Virgin. That's what St. Francis saw, and that's what he aspired to be. And so now, as we go forward in this Christian life, we, of course,

0: I believe in one God, the Father Almighty, maker of heaven and earth, things visible and invisible. I believe in one Lord Jesus Christ, the only begotten Son of God, born of the Father before all ages, God from God, light, true God from true God, begotten, not made, consubstantial with the Father. Through him all things were made. For us men, for our salvation, he came down from heaven, and by the Holy Spirit was incarnate of the Virgin Mary and became man. For our sake he was crucified under Pontius Pilate. He suffered death and was buried, and rose again on the third day in accordance with the Scriptures. He ascended into heaven and is seated at the right hand of the Father. He will come again in glory to judge the living and the dead, and his kingdom will have no end. I believe in the Holy Spirit, the Lord, the giver of life, who proceeds from the Father and the Son, who with the Father and the Son is adored and glorified, who has spoken through the prophets. I believe in one holy Catholic and Apostolic Church. I confess one baptism for the forgiveness of sins, and I look forward to the resurrection of the dead and the life of the world to come. Amen. Let us offer our petitions to the Lord, who's with us and knows all our needs, for he gives peace to those who trust in him.
1: That our Holy Father and his fellow bishops and priests may be filled with the spirit of truth and holiness as they lead the people of God in hope and renewal of life. We pray to the Lord. That we may look upon the poor, the vulnerable, the stranger, and the unborn with the unconditional love and welcome portrayed by the gospel. We pray to the Lord. That those who work in the audio, visual, and print media may witness to the truth and be effective communicators of God's love. We pray to the Lord. That the Lord will protect all widows, orphans, and refugees throughout the world. We pray to the Lord. That all those who have fallen asleep in Christ may arrive in their homeland of heaven. We pray to the Lord.
0: And Lord, we bring to you the places of this world where there was war and violence. And God, we ask that you bring your peace and that you also touch the hearts of world leaders to create laws that are just and based on your truth. We pray to the Lord. Lord, you reveal your mighty power most of all by your forgiveness and compassion. Fill us constantly with your grace as we hasten to share the joys you have promised us in heaven. We make our prayer through Christ our Lord. Amen. Amen.

0: Pray, brethren, that my sacrifice and yours may be acceptable to God, the Almighty Father.
1: May the Lord accept the sacrifice at your hands, for the praise and glory of his name, for the good of all his holy church.
0: Lord, we bring our sacrifice of praise at this celebration in honor of Mary, the mother of your Son. May this holy exchange of gifts help us on our way to eternal salvation. We ask this in the name of Jesus the Lord.
2: Amen. Amen.
0: The Lord be with you.
2: And with your spirit.
0: Lift up your hearts.
2: We lift them up to the Lord.
0: Let us give thanks to the Lord our God.
2: It is right and just.
0: It is truly right and just, our duty and our salvation, always and everywhere to give you thanks, Lord, Holy Father, mighty and eternal God, and to praise, bless, and glorify your name on the solemnity of the motherhood of the Blessed Virgin Mary. For by the overshadowing of the Holy Spirit, she conceived your only begotten Son, and without losing the glory of virginity, brought forth into the world the eternal light, Jesus Christ our Lord. Through him the angels praise your majesty, dominions adore and powers tremble before you. Heaven and the virtues of heaven and the blessed seraphim worship together with exaltation. May our voices, we pray, join with theirs in humble praise as we acclaim.

To you, therefore, most merciful Father, we make humble prayer and petition through Jesus Christ, your Son, our Lord, that you accept and bless these gifts, these offerings, these holy and unblemished sacrifices, which we offer you firstly for your holy Catholic Church. Be pleased to grant her peace, to guard, unite, and govern her throughout the whole world. Together with your servant Leo, our Pope, and Stephen, our Bishop, and all those who, holding to the truth, hand on the Catholic and Apostolic faith. Remember, Lord, your servants, and all gathered here whose faith and devotion are known to you. For them we offer you this sacrifice of praise, for they offered for themselves and all who are dear to them, for the redemption of their souls in hope of health and well-being, and paying their homage to you, the eternal God, living and true. In communion with those whose memory we venerate, especially the glorious ever-Virgin Mary, Mother of our God and Lord Jesus Christ, and blessed Joseph, her spouse, your blessed apostles and martyrs, Peter and Paul, Andrew, James, John, Thomas, James, Philip, Bartholomew, Matthew, Simon, and Jude, Linus, Cletus, Clement, Sixtus, Cornelius, Cyprian, Lawrence, Chrysogonus, John and Paul, Cosmas and Damon, and all your saints. We ask that through their merits and prayers in all things we may be defended by your protecting help. Therefore, Lord, we pray, graciously accept this oblation of our service, that of your whole family, order our days in your peace, and command that we be delivered from eternal damnation and counted among the flock of those you have chosen. Be pleased, O God, we pray, to bless, acknowledge, and approve this offering in every respect. Make it spiritual and acceptable so that it may become for us the body and blood of your most beloved Son, our Lord, Jesus Christ. On the day before he was to suffer, he took bread in his holy and venerable hands, with eyes raised to heaven, to you, O God, his almighty Father, giving you thanks, he said the blessing, broke the bread, and gave it to his disciples, saying, "Take this, all of you, and eat of it, for this is my body, which will be given up for you."

In a similar way, when supper was ended, he took this precious chalice in his holy and venerable hands, and once more giving you thanks, he said the blessing and gave the chalice to his disciples, saying, "Take this, all of you, and drink from it. For this is the chalice of my blood, the blood of the new and eternal covenant, which will be poured out for you and for many for the forgiveness of sins. Do this in memory of me."

Therefore, O Lord, as we celebrate the memorial of the Blessed Passion, the resurrection from the dead, and the glorious ascension into heaven of Christ, your Son, our Lord, we, your servants and your holy people, offer to your glorious majesty, from the gifts that you have given us, this pure victim, this holy victim, this spotless victim, the holy bread of eternal life and the chalice of everlasting salvation. Be pleased to look upon these offerings with a serene and kindly countenance, and to accept them as once you were pleased to accept the gifts of your servant Abel the Just, the sacrifice of Abraham our father in faith, and the offering of your high priest Melchizedek, a holy sacrifice, a spotless victim. In humble prayer we ask you, Almighty God, command that these gifts be borne by the hands of your holy angel to your altar on high, in the sight of your divine majesty, so that all of us who through this participation at the altar receive the most holy body and blood of your Son may be filled with every grace and heavenly blessing. Remember also, Lord, your servants who have gone before us with the sign of faith and rest in the sleep of peace. Grant them, O Lord, we pray, and all who sleep in Christ, a place of refreshment, light, and peace. To us also, your servants, who those sinners, hope in your abundant mercies, graciously grant some shared fellowship with your holy apostles and martyrs, with John the Baptist, Stephen, Matthias, Barnabas, Ignatius, Alexander, Marcellinus, Peter, Felicity, Perpetua, Agatha, Lucy, Agnes, Cecilia, Anastasia, and all your saints. Admit us, we beseech you, into their company, not in our merits, but granting us your pardon. Through Christ our Lord, through whom you continue to make all these good things, O Lord, you sanctify them, fill them with life, bless them, and bestow them upon us. Per ipsium ecum ipso et in ipso est tibi Deo Patrum omnipotenti in unitate Spiritus Sancti.

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O my sweet Savior, Jesus Christ, thou art my sovereign good, the fountain of all good, my God and my all. 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
2: Amen. 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
1: The Lord be with you.
2: And with your spirit.
1: May Almighty God bless you, the Father, the Son, and the Holy Spirit.
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1: Go in peace, glorifying the Lord by your life.
2: And thanks be to God.

Saint Michael, the Archangel, defend us in battle. Be our protection against the wickedness and snares of the devil. May God rebuke him, we humbly pray. And do thou, O Prince of the heavenly hosts, by the power of God, cast into hell Satan and all the evil spirits who prowl about the world, seeking the ruin of souls. Amen.

0: Prayer for vocations. God our Father, who wills that all men be saved and come to the knowledge of your truth, we beg you to send laborers into your harvest and grant them grace to speak your word with all boldness, so that your word may spread and be glorified, and all nations may know you, the only God, and him whom you have sent, Jesus Christ, your Son, our Lord. Amen. Our Lady, Queen of the Americas, Mary, Mother of the Franciscan Missionaries of the Eternal Word, pray for us.
1: I adore thee, O Jesus, God of love, truly present in the most holy Eucharist.
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1: I adore thee with all thy friends, O Jesus. With them I prostrate myself at the foot of the altar. Oh, how good it is for me to be here with thee. Amen.

the middle of the 18th century, as the English colonies along the eastern seaboard moved toward revolution, another story was unfolding across the continent. In what is now California, the Catholic faith was taking root, carried by Spanish missionaries. The mission system began in 1769 with the founding of the Franciscan Mission at San Diego, the first stop along El Camino Real, the Royal Road, a chain of missions stretching from San Diego all the way to San Francisco.

0: These missionaries were often among the best educated priests in Spain. They gave years of their lives to this work, traveling vast distances, enduring hardship, and in some cases, giving their lives as martyrs. At the center of this story stands a single figure, the Franciscan friar, Saint Junipero Serra. Despite a severe and chronic injury to his leg that made every step painful, Serra traveled thousands of miles on foot. He personally founded 9 of the California missions. He cared for and defended thousands of indigenous people, and he guided the mission system until his death in 1784. Canonized by Pope Francis in 2015, Serra remains a foundational figure in the history of California, even as his legacy continues to be debated. Yet, his own words capture his mission and his spirit. Siempre adelante, always forward.
1: In the early 1990s, when Mother Angelica was just getting started in radio, I had the privilege to study theology in Rome while living at our radio studio. One of my happy memories of those days was attending some of the masses of Pope St. John Paul II, where people from all over the world were gathered. We spoke different languages, but during the Mass, we were united in one voice, singing the Gloria, the Sanctus, and the Agnus Dei together in Latin, the universal language of the Church. At the Second Vatican Council, in its document on the Sacred Liturgy, the Council Fathers wrote that using our native languages in the Mass was of great advantage to the people. But they added these words, quote, "Nevertheless, steps should be taken so that the faithful may also be able to say or to sing together in Latin those parts of the ordinary, the unchanging parts, of the Mass." And earlier, "The use of the Latin language is to be preserved in the Latin rites," end of quote. In 1974, Pope St. Paul VI issued a book containing some simple chants to all the bishops of the world, entitled Jubilate Deo. He sent this to them in order to encourage greater use of Gregorian chant in the Mass. This book was reissued in 1986 by the Congregation for Divine Worship, again, to encourage the use of Gregorian chant as a bond of unity. Mother Angelica took this desire of Pope St. Paul VI to heart and began to use the Jubilate Deo booklet as the guideline for our televised Masses, which are now broadcast in over 140 countries. EWTN's televised Mass is helping all of us from different continents and diverse languages to be united in the most important endeavor in the world, namely, the worship of God. Our Adoremus hymnal, available at Religious Catalog, has these chants side by side with their English translations to help you. So when you hear these ancient melodies that saints from centuries past also sang, think of your brothers and sisters in Africa, Asia, South America, Europe, and Oceania singing in unison with you in the Church's universal language. One final point regarding sacred music. The Council Fathers of Vatican II wrote this, quote, "The musical tradition of the universal Church is a treasure of immense value, greater than that of any other art. It forms a necessary or integral part of the solemn liturgy. The Church acknowledges Gregorian chant as specially suited to the Roman liturgy. Therefore, other things being equal, it should be given pride of place in liturgical services," end of quote. So for our televised Masses, Mother Angelica wanted to fulfill the mind of the Church regarding sacred music, which is what we continue to do. You see, Mother Angelica always wanted to give God the best,

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He drew me out of the pit of destruction, out of the mud of the swamp. He set my feet upon a crag. He made firm my steps. And he put a new song into my mouth, a hymn to our God. Many shall look on in awe and trust in the Lord. Psalm 40, verses 2 through 4.

0: In the name of the Father, and of the Son, and of the Holy Spirit.
1: Amen.
0: Lord, have mercy on us.
1: Christ, have mercy on us.
0: Lord, have mercy on us. Christ, hear us.
1: Christ, graciously hear us.
0: God, the Father of heaven,
1: have mercy on us.
0: God, the Son, Redeemer of the world,
1: have mercy on us.
0: God, the Holy Spirit,
1: have mercy on us.
0: Holy Trinity, one God,
1: have mercy on us.
0: Heart of Jesus, Son of the Eternal Father,
1: have mercy on us.
0: Heart of Jesus, formed by the Holy Spirit in the womb of the Virgin Mary,
1: have mercy on us.
0: Heart of Jesus, substantially united to the Word of God,
1: have mercy on us.
0: Heart of Jesus, of infinite majesty,
1: have mercy on us.
0: Heart of Jesus, holy temple of God,
1: have mercy on us.
0: Heart of Jesus, tabernacle of the Most High,
1: have mercy on us.
0: Heart of Jesus, house of God and gate of heaven,
1: have mercy on us.
0: Heart of Jesus, burning furnace of charity,
1: have mercy on us.
0: Heart of Jesus, vessel of justice and love,
1: have mercy on us.
0: Heart of Jesus, full of goodness and love,
1: have mercy on us.
0: Heart of Jesus, abyss of all virtues,
1: have mercy on us.
0: Heart of Jesus, most worthy of all praise,
1: have mercy on us.
0: Heart of Jesus, King and center of all hearts,
1: have mercy on us.
0: Heart of Jesus, in whom are all the treasures of wisdom and knowledge,
1: have mercy on us.
0: Heart of Jesus, in whom dwells the fullness of the divinity,
1: have mercy on us.
0: Heart of Jesus, in whom the Father was well pleased,
1: have mercy on us.
0: Heart of Jesus, of whose fullness we have all received,
1: have mercy on us.
0: Heart of Jesus, desire of the everlasting hills,
1: have mercy on us.
0: Heart of Jesus, patient and abounding in mercy,
1: have mercy on us.
0: Heart of Jesus, rich unto all who call upon thee,
1: have mercy on us.
0: Heart of Jesus, fountain of life and holiness,
1: have mercy on us.
0: Heart of Jesus, propitiation for our sins,
1: have mercy on us.
0: Heart of Jesus, filled with reproaches,
1: have mercy on us.
0: Heart of Jesus, bruised for our offenses,
1: have mercy on us.
0: Heart of Jesus, made obedient unto death,
1: have mercy on us.
0: Heart of Jesus, pierced with a lance,
1: have mercy on us.
0: Heart of Jesus, source of all consolation,
1: have mercy on us.
0: Heart of Jesus, our life and our resurrection,
1: have mercy on us.
0: Heart of Jesus, our peace and our reconciliation,
1: have mercy on us.
0: Heart of Jesus, victim for our sins,
1: have mercy on us.
0: Heart of Jesus, salvation of those who hope in thee,
1: have mercy on us.
0: Heart of Jesus, hope of those who die in thee,
1: have mercy on us.
0: Heart of Jesus, delight of all the saints,
1: have mercy on us.
0: Lamb of God, who takest away the sins of the world,
1: spare us, O Lord.
0: Lamb of God, who takest away the sins of the world,
1: graciously hear us, O Lord.
0: Lamb of God, who takest away the sins of the world,
1: have mercy on us.
0: Jesus, meek and humble of heart,
1: make our hearts like unto thine.
0: Let us pray. Almighty and eternal God, consider the heart of thy well-beloved Son and the praises and satisfaction he offers thee in the name of sinners. Appeased by worthy homage, pardon those who implore thy mercy in the name of the same Jesus Christ, thy Son, who lives and reigns with thee, world without end.
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0: 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I'm Veronica Knuckles, and we're now in August, the month of the Immaculate Heart of Mary. Why is there an entire month devoted to her heart? Well, honoring her Immaculate Heart means we as Catholics look closely at her interior life, her purity, chastity, and piety, all the virtues perfected in her life. It means we meditate on both the joys and sorrows of her life. We recognize that her divine maternity extends to us as well. She is the Mother of God, and she is the mother to all of us. There are many depictions of her Immaculate Heart, and we'll take a look at some of them today. Like this statue, it features the flame of love of the Immaculate Heart of Mary. You may be wondering, what is this devotion? It began in Budapest, Hungary, based on the mystical experiences of Elizabeth Kittelmann, a widow and mother of six. The core message is that Jesus Christ himself is the flame of love, flowing from the Immaculate Heart of Mary, and that this flame is a powerful gift of grace offered to humanity. When the Blessed Mother appeared to the three shepherd children at Fatima in 1917, she told them, "My Immaculate Heart will be your refuge and the way that will lead you to God." If we draw near to the Blessed Mother and strive to grow in holiness through her example, she will lead us to heaven. This statue was hand-painted in Colombia. It measures 8 1/4 inches high. The Flame of Love of the Immaculate Heart of Mary is item number L5515 and is $58.97. In art and jewelry, the Immaculate Heart of Mary is often pictured close to the Sacred Heart of Jesus. Wouldn't our two hearts, bronze necklace, and earring set make a gorgeous statement piece? All of these feature the Sacred Heart of Jesus behind the Immaculate Heart of Mary. There's even a tiny red crystal bead that dangles, as if pouring forth from the Sacred Heart. The bronze hearts are cast in the USA, and they each measure 3/4 inch by 1 inch. The pendant measures approximately 3/4 inch wide by 1.5 inches long. The total drop of each earring is 2 3/16 inches. On the earrings, the bronze-plated fish hooks are hypoallergenic and come with silicone stoppers. A few details about the necklace. It has a lobster claw clasp and measures 19 inches long. As you can see, I am wearing this set today. The bronze two hearts necklace and earring set is item number BN230K for $58.95. These items are sold separately, but you'll save over $8 if you buy them together. When you wear this wool brown scapular featuring the Sacred and Immaculate Hearts, you will be placed under their special protection, according to the graces promised to those who are enrolled in the scapular and wear it faithfully. This brown scapular of Mount Carmel measures 2 1/3 inches. It was made of the finest European 100% wool and is super soft to the touch. It has wrap stitched edges and comes on a brown cord. Each side of the cord measures approximately 15 inches for a total opening of 30 inches. It arrives at your door in a clear plastic clamshell package. It even has an insert that has the blessing of a Holy Scapular prayer on the back, which may be used by your local priest when blessing the scapular. It was imported from Poland. The Sacred and Immaculate Hearts wool brown scapular is item number 15141 for $15.50. If you're looking for a way to display this devotion in your home, this Sacred Heart and Immaculate Heart artwork by Chambers set is on sale now. Each image measures 15.5 inches wide by 19 inches high and has a sawtooth hanger on the back. This set is item number 31109K for $152.99. The Immaculate Heart of Mary is honored in a special way in this Holy Family Rosary with crystal beads. It is full of rich symbolism, fine materials, and devotional detail. For St. Joseph, we have brown beads. Of course, we have blue for the Virgin Mary. And there are clear crystal beads for Jesus in his glory. I think this is a really cool crucifix. It features the Virgin Mary and Mary Magdalene praying by the crucifix, symbolizing Christ's saving light. The centerpiece

medallion of the Holy Family with the Divine Child reminds us of God's redemptive plan. It also has sacred medals after each mystery. They include the Archangel Gabriel, St. Joseph the Worker, the Immaculate Heart of Mary, and the Sacred Heart of Jesus. This would be a wonderful

Imagine how families can be transformed if they strived for this. This rosary was made in Italy with original Italian pieces, stainless steel, faceted crystals, and enameled metals. The Holy Family Rosary with Crystal Beads is item number H55R for $66.97. One way you can honor the Immaculate Heart of Mary year-round in your home is with this keepsake box. In sacred scripture, we're told that Mary kept in her heart all that was revealed to her about her role in salvation history. That includes the events of Jesus' life as they were unfolding. The prophet Simeon foretold that a sword would pierce Mary's heart, which you'll see in this image. This keepsake box measures approximately 4 inches by 5 inches and is 1.5 inches deep. The double-hinged mahogany-stained box opens to reveal a plush red velvet lining that is ideal to store your rosary, special medals, jewelry, or keepsakes. The Immaculate Heart of Mary keepsake box is item number RBX12 for $24.95. You can decorate even the smallest corners of your home with this Immaculate Heart of Mary hanging plaque. Our Lady's garments in this image frame and focus our attention on her heart, which beats for love of her Son and has room in it for all of us. Holy reminders throughout the home are not just decorations, they are calls to prayer. Anytime you see an image of the Immaculate Heart of Mary in your home, you can pray, "Immaculate Heart of Mary, pray for us," or, "Mary, show me how to love Jesus like you do." Holiness doesn't happen through one big event, but through faithfulness in everyday moments. Every moment of your day can be an opportunity for prayer and devotion. This high-quality, durable wood plaque measures 5 inches wide by 7 inches high by 1/4 inch deep. It is strung on a twine rope so you can hang it up on your wall. It was proudly made in the USA. The Immaculate Heart of Mary hanging plaque is item number HP519, now for only $10.99. I'm a big fan of having holy reminders throughout the home. What better reminder to pray when you open your eyes in the morning or before you close them at night than this Immaculate Heart of Mary pillowcase? Perfect for all ages, this beautiful pillowcase features a traditional picture of the Immaculate Heart of Mary on the left and the Hail Holy Queen prayer on the right. The artwork is printed directly on the pillowcase, so it won't flake or peel and is always soft. This easy care cotton poly blend is machine washable and will fit any standard or queen size pillow you have. These prayer pillowcases are also a great way to learn prayers and are a reminder to begin and end each day with a prayer. We have even more featuring different prayers and quotes on EWTNRC.com, so be sure to check them all out. The Immaculate Heart of Mary pillowcase is item number 7244 for $19.95. If you're looking for a way to incorporate her Immaculate Heart in your yard or garden, consider this 24-inch white outdoor statue. It is item number 2465W for $86. August 4th is the feast day of St. John Vianney. If you don't know much about the great saint, one of the first things you ought to know is that, allegedly, the devil told St. John Vianney, "If there were 3 such priests as you, my kingdom would be ruined." Whoa. He is a powerhouse priest for sure. And this new book, Coached by the Curé, Lessons in Shepherding with St. John Vianney, illuminates the path for Catholic parents and all who seek to bring lost souls back from modern ideologies, indifference, and confusion. St. John Vianney, the humble curé of ours, is celebrated for his devotion and closeness to God. Author Kevin Wells gives us this book that explores his teachings, revealing why he dedicated himself to serving poor sinners. He understood his role as shepherd of souls. At a time when Catholic youth faced a modernist secular culture, Vianney emerges as a beacon for young souls. Parents, laity, and clergy will learn about his fortitude, humility, Eucharistic love, and courage. Within these pages, you'll discover the saintly traits of Vianney, the pastor who sacrificed his life for sinners. Parents, laity, and clergy alike will find inspiration from the Curé of ours, who was willing to sacrifice everything for the sake of even a single soul. This paperback book has 171 pages. The new book, Coached by the Curé, Lessons in Shepherding with St.

John Vianney is item number 75527 for $14.95. Next, I have the St. John Vianney statue. St. John Vianney was born into a poor farming family. Since he grew up during the French Revolution, he had to practice his faith in secret. Although he felt called to be a priest, he struggled in seminary, but by the grace of God, was ordained. He became highly sought after in his little parish in Ars. Pilgrims flocked to hear him preach, go to confession, and receive spiritual direction. It's said that sometimes he could read souls and spent up to 16 hours a day in the confessional. Father John Vianney wanted nothing more than to live a hidden life of prayer and communion with God, but it was not to be. Our Lord called him out of his comfort zone time and time again. He died in 1859 and was canonized in 1925. At 12 and a half inches tall, you can see in this statue he's wearing a purple stole ready to reconcile sinners to God. This would make a sweet gift for the priest in your parish, as he is the patron saint of priests. This statue was hand-painted and was imported from Peru. The St. John Vianney statue is item number V0967 for $68.97. I really like the title of this book, The Curé of Ars, The Priest Who Outtalked the Devil. Written by Milton Lomas, it tells the story of Jean-Marie Vianney, a farm boy born during the French Revolution, who longed to become a priest, but he could not learn Latin. It seemed as if the humble, lovable, slow-thinking Jean-Marie would never be ordained, but he did become a priest, and such a holy one that he is now invoked as the patron saint and model for parish priests everywhere. To many, he is known, not by name, but simply as the Curé of Ars, the parish priest who devoted his life to the little village of Ars and so successfully led his people to sanctity that he became a prime target of the devil. I mentioned earlier that even the devil understood his power. We should pray for our priests that they be as holy, courageous, and vigilant as St. John Vianney. This 148-page paperback book is part of the Vision series of saints aimed at age 9 to 15-year-olds, but adults can learn a lot too. Actually, I'm told that Mother Angelica loved this series and kept them in her monastery library. The Curé of Ars, The Priest Who Outtalked the Devil, is item number C-A-P-P for $12.95. Take a look at this genuine gemstone rosary bracelet designed to tell the story of St. John Vianney. It features faceted crystals, pyrite, dyed howlite, and jade. It has enameled medals and a genuine Italian medal of the saint. Additional details include an angel wing, cross, and purple leaves. It comes with a small booklet in English and Spanish explaining the meaning behind the beads and medals. For example, the white beads are reflective of how the saint could see through souls, even unconfessed sins. The blue represents how, during a spiritual attack, Satan admitted to St. John Vianney that he couldn't fight against the protection the saint received from the Blessed Virgin Mary. Every component of this bracelet will remind you of the heights of holiness reached by the powerful priest who came from a poor, unassuming farm family. God can do great things through you too if you stay in a state of grace and seek to follow him. These bracelets will stretch to fit most wrists, and here you can see what it looks like on. The genuine gemstone St. John Vianney Rosary Bracelet is item number 29099 and is currently on sale for only $16.99. You may also like the sterling silver St. John Vianney pendant. The metal measures 1 inch tall by 3/4 inch wide. It comes on a 24-inch endless light rhodium heavy curb chain. It is item number 7282SS for $114.50. If you like sending notes or mailing cards, I think you'll love our packs of assorted greeting cards for various occasions. This one is a 14-pack featuring saints. It comes with a variety of saintly quotations and prayers on each card. This set includes one of each of the 14 different designs: St. Joseph, St. Patrick, St. Veronica, St. John Vianney, St. Nicholas, St. Michael, St. Dominic, St. Peter, St. Benedict, St. Catherine of Siena, St. Joan of Arc, St. Therese of Lisieux, Saints Martha and Mary, and St. Anthony of Padua. What you're seeing right now is only some of the set because they won't all fit on this table. Each card measures 4 and a

quarter by 5.5 inches, and the set includes 14 envelopes. Every one has a detailed full-color design on both the front and on the back. On the back of each card, you'll find a quote, Bible verse, or prayer. And they are blank on the inside, ready to be filled with your words. The 14-pack of assorted greeting cards for various occasions featuring the saints is item number 9993 for $15.95. The Transfiguration of the Lord is celebrated on August 6th, and you can add a holy reminder of the Transfiguration in your home with this framed Greek icon. It shows Christ transfigured in glory beside Moses and Elijah. You can see Peter, James, and John lying flat on their faces before the heavenly vision. The depictions on either side show our Lord with the three apostles before and after the event. The decorative gold wood frame measures 5.75 inches by 7.25 inches. This piece was imported from Greece. You can see here on the back that it has an easel finished back for tabletop display, as well as a hook so you can hang it on your wall. The Transfiguration Greek icon is item number 4605 for $22. All right, new triptych alert. This one shows the Resurrection of Christ icon with feast days. This arch triptych has a colorful icon of the resurrection on the center panel with four scenes from his life on the side panels. On the left panel, we can see the Transfiguration of Christ and the Annunciation of the Archangel Gabriel to the Blessed Virgin Mary. On the right, you'll find the Ascension of Christ and the Baptism in the Jordan. The gold and silver foil prints are mounted to 1/4-inch thick pressed wood panels with two hinges on each side. It measures 8.75 inches wide by 6.25 inches high when opened. If you close it up, it becomes 4.25 inches wide, and you can see the outside is finished in blue with decorative gold detail. Just look at how it shines. This new Resurrection of Christ icon triptych with feast days is item number TR22 for $30. There are a couple other saints I want to tell you about today. This week on August 8th, we celebrate the Feast of St. Dominic. He is the founder of the Dominicans, also known as the Order of Preachers, devotee of the Holy Rosary, and patron saint of astronomy and astronomers. It is said that when his mother was pregnant with him, she had a dream that her son would be a shining light to the church. In the dream, she saw the moon on his forehead. Later, when Dominic was baptized, it's told that his godmother saw a shining star on his brow. You can share your devotion to St. Dominic by wearing this St. Dominic hand-engraved pewter medal. It measures 1.5 inches and comes on a 24-inch stainless steel chain. It is packaged with an embossed pamphlet that contains information about St. Dominic on the inside and a prayer to St. Dominic on the back. That prayer reads, O holy priest of God and glorious patriarch, St. Dominic, thou who was the friend, the well-beloved son and confidant of the Queen of Heaven, and didst work so many miracles by the power of the Holy Rosary, have regard for my necessities. On earth you opened your heart to the miseries of your fellow men, and your hands were strong to help them. Now in heaven your charity has not grown less, nor has your power waned. Pray for me to the Mother of the Rosary and her Divine Son, for I have great confidence that through your assistance I shall obtain the favor I so much desire. Amen. This item was made in the USA. The St. Dominic hand-engraved pewter medal on a 24-inch chain with pamphlet is item number 50428 for $19.50. Do you know how the rosary came about? It was through an apparition of the Blessed Virgin Mary that St. Dominic received the form of the rosary that we pray today. The religious order he founded, the Dominicans, is widely credited with promoting the devotion throughout the world. You can honor him in your home with this statue. You can see here that the Holy Rosary is visible hanging from his cincture, and he's wearing the black and white colors of the Dominican habit. Saint Dominic also is holding a lily, symbolic of holy purity, and a book to symbolize his great knowledge and the written rule of the Dominican order. Fun fact, along with being the patron saint of astronomy and astronomers, he is also the patron of falsely accused people and the Dominican Republic. This statue was handmade in Colombia and measures about 12 inches tall. The St. Dominic 12-inch statue

is item number V0929 for $62.97. St. Teresa Benedicta of the Cross, who may be more commonly known as Edith Stein, is remembered on August 9th. She was a profound philosopher, and her writings on the nature of women greatly influenced Pope St. John Paul II. For an in-depth look into the deep philosophical mind of a great saint, we have this new book, The Personalism of Edith Stein, a synthesis of Thomism and Phenomenology by Robert McNamara. Edith Stein's life and work touched many of the major ideas and struggles of the 20th century. Through her life, and ultimately her martyrdom in a concentration camp, she stood as witness to the importance of truth and faith, even in the face of oppressive political systems. As a philosopher, she brought together modern phenomenology with the timeless thought of St. Thomas Aquinas. Today, she's recognized as one of the great Catholic thinkers of the last century, drawing interest from both believers and seekers alike. The Personalism of Edith Stein explores her later writings, focusing on her understanding of the human person and our relationship with God. Within these pages, McNamara shows us how Stein deepens Aquinas' teachings while also reshaping them through a more personal, experience-based lens. The result is a rich, original version of the human person, rooted in both tradition and insight. And if you want a little bit more information on this book and the author of this book, you can tune into Women of Grace. We've got him coming on, and you can watch it on video on demand. This paperback book contains 297 pages. The Personalism of Edith Stein, a synthesis of Thomism and Phenomenology, is item number 41265 for $34.95. The saint is also featured on this beautiful sterling silver Our Lady of Mount Carmel four-way pendant with chain. The five-way medal features St. Thérèse of Lisieux at the top, St. Edith Stein on the right, St. Elizabeth of Hungary at the bottom, St. Teresa of Avila on the left, and Our Lady of Mount Carmel in the center. It measures 1 1/4 inches tall by 1 inch wide and comes on a 24-inch endless light rhodium heavy curb chain. It is item number 5702SS for $128.50. In August, families are preparing to start the new school year. I'm delighted to show you a few items specially curated from our homeschooling collection. This is the new volume. It's The Power of Prayer from the Building Blocks of Faith series. This series uses many figures to teach about the Catholic faith in a really fun, easy to understand way. The first two volumes they published were about the Holy Mass and the Seven Sacraments. In this new volume, you can follow Cynthia and Fulton on another epic adventure of faith. They help you discover who you really are, a child of God, and learn how to answer this call by growing closer to God through prayer. Each action-packed page features engaging brick-built scenes that bring Bible stories, saints, and prayers to life. Kids are captivated by the vibrant photos and comic-style storytelling, while parents delight in watching their faith come alive in their children's hearts. Children will learn how to talk to God through various types of prayer, such as the Rosary, Novenas, Stations of the Cross, Liturgy of the Hours, consecrations, and more, and build holy habits that'll last a lifetime. They'll also learn how to worship God joyfully in the ancient prayers of the Holy Mass, presented in both English and Latin. I'll tell you, I'm not a mom yet, and I'm definitely eyeing this up for my nieces and nephews. I think you'll like it too. This hardcover book is 177 pages. It's designed for ages 5 to 13, or grades kindergarten through 8th. But I'll be willing to bet all ages will thoroughly enjoy reading this book together. The Power of Prayer, Building Blocks of Faith series is item number 6745 for $29.95. If you'd like to get the full Building Blocks of Faith series book set, that includes the Catechism of the Seven Sacraments and the Holy Mass on Earth as it is in Heaven, that set is item number 6745K for $79.99. I'm really excited to tell you about this next item. You can enter into the most important tale of all, the true story of God's love for you, in this new book, The Story of All Stories, a story Bible for young Catholics. Author Emily Stimson Chapman, acclaimed for her theological depth and engaging style, brings the Bible's greatest stories to life for young readers. Illustrated by Diana Renzina in a timeless, captivating style, this

0: book introduces the Bible's overarching stories, events, and characters, preparing readers to eventually encounter the full Bible at an older age. It is uniquely Catholic as it features biblical typology, showing how Old Testament stories point to Jesus, Mary, and the Church, and the sacraments, along with illuminating quotes in every chapter from saints, popes, and church fathers. This book would be a lasting resource for Catholic parents, teachers, catechists, and godparents to form young imaginations with the beauty and power of the gospel. It is recommended for children aged 7 to 13. This hardcover Bible is 496 pages. 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On next week's show, we'll have even more great holy reminders to show you. St. John Chrysostom is known for saying, "Raising your child properly is a greater inheritance than riches. Let us bestow great care upon them and do everything that the evil one may not rob us of them." Through the intercession of the Immaculate Heart of Mary, St. John Vianney, and all of the saints, I pray that you will persevere in faith so that you might one day become a great saint. I'll see you next week. May God bless you and your family.
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12: Spain in the 16th century was undergoing what is now commonly called the Great Catholic Reform or the Catholic Reformation. It raised up not just saints, but towering saints, such as Ignatius of Loyola, we had Francis Borgia, we had Peter of Alcantara, and of course we had Teresa of Avila. All of them seemingly overshadowed a priest by the name of John of Avila. And yet, it is John of Avila that we celebrate as a doctor of the Church. He was the Apostle of Andalusia. He was a role model for priests. And he was, by his contemporaries, simply

0: 1492 was one of immense significance for the Iberian Peninsula. Not only was that the year that Christopher Columbus discovered America, in Spain it also marked the end point, the final victorious conclusion of what was called the Reconquista, the unification of Spain under the Christian banner. Their Catholic Majesties, Ferdinand and Isabella, completed the grand historical campaign with the final defeat of the Kingdom of Granada, ending centuries of Moorish Islamic rule.
1: 1492 is like an explosion for Spain, because that's not only when America is discovered, but it's also the same year that the Spanish kingdom is reunited. And there had been sown seeds of great spiritual tradition, but it had kind of been oppressed. Now that everything was reunited, this spiritual energy just explodes out. Ferdinand and Isabella had a vision for Spain that at the center of Spain and its purpose as a people would be the Eucharistic presence of the Lord. And they were to extend that to the ends of the earth. And that's quite literally realized in the many adventures they have. This is fertile soil for a young vocation. It's a vision of greatness for a people. And it's also a time of great energy for the church.
0: It was into this extraordinary era in Spain and in the life of the church that on the Feast of the Epiphany, January the 6th, 1499, the future doctor of the church, Juan de Avila, John of Avila, was born in Almodóvar del Campo in the modern-day province of Ciudad Real of southwestern Spain, to Alfonso de Avila, a man of considerable wealth in the region of Toledo, and Catalina Ixon. John was born to a family of what were called the conversos, converts from Judaism.
2: John of Avila grew up in a loving family, the only son of a couple who desired to have a child for many, many years. So by the time that he is born, he is cherished. So he knew what love was. A noble family, wealthy. They had high hopes for John, and they desired for him nothing but the best of education. And he was given that.
1: His family was truly devout in the faith. They loved the Catholic faith and raised him in that faith. And John himself displayed at a very early age a genius level intelligence, a capacity to learn, but also a deeply prayerful personality. And so at the age of 14, he was sent to study at the University of Salamanca. It was during that time, though, he was wrestling with some of the deep questions of his faith. Not that he doubted, but what he was being called by God to do. And so though his family's kind of prepared him for a very lucrative career and they're an up-and-coming family, his heart is turned towards the church. And it was an encounter that he had with a Franciscan friar, just a random encounter with a Franciscan friar, really began planting the seed in John of a vocation to the priesthood. He left the University of Salamanca and he stayed with his parents, devoting several years in deep contemplation, including with another great saint, Peter of Alcantara.
3: So when he's in the cave with Saint Peter, and they're going deep into silence every day for years, his conviction or certitude, Teresa of Avila, John of the Cross will call it mystical wisdom, kind of takes deep root in his heart. And this finds its expression in his very powerful preaching.
1: He was practicing

0: virtues. He was trying to perfect in his own life, in his own spiritual development, the deepening of his faith, in particular, his love of the Eucharist. And so he made the fateful and important decision that he would enter the priesthood. And he was sent to study at the Alcalá and completed in very short order all the steps necessary for his ordination.
1: The day of his ordination should have been one of great joy, and it was, but it was marked with a bitter sweetness. The church in which he celebrated his first Mass was also the place where his parents, who had died while he was in formation for the priesthood, were buried. And so he celebrated this first Mass in the presence of his deceased parents. But it was for him this culmination of this desire for the priesthood and also in gratitude for his parents. But that also meant, because his parents were deceased, that he inherited what was a very significant estate.
0: What did he do with that money? Most priests on the day of their ordination would have a party. Well, he had a party, but instead of inviting all of the prominent people that he knew, and his family knew many of them, instead he invited to dinner 12 homeless men, the poorest he could find, and he gave them a lavish feast to mark his start of his priestly life. And then he gave away all of his money. He wanted to be dedicated only one thing, and that was the service to the church as a priest.
1: John had another ambition after his ordination, and that was to go to the New World. The New World, of course, had been discovered in 1492 by Columbus, and the Spanish Empire was rapidly developing its presence there. But that also meant that the church was profoundly concerned with the state of the souls of the many, many inhabitants that were in the New World. John wanted to be part of that huge enterprise that was just getting underway.
2: He would ultimately hope to be able to go serve in missionary work to spread the faith, to spread evangelization.
0: He began preparing for this journey to the New World, and he impressed a priest in Sevilla by the name of Hernández Contreras. And he was so impressed with John that he came up with this idea that John should not be sent to the New World, but should actually stay in Andalusia. He should stay in Spain. And so he convinced the Archbishop of Sevilla that John was too valuable to Spain to send to the New World.
2: His teachings and his ability to break open the word with his homilies and the tenderness that he gave to the poor of his immediate area, the bishop implored him not to leave but to stay.
0: But he felt convicted to go to the New World. So the archbishop summoned him and said to him, "I want you to stay here. I have a task for you." John said, "I am very grateful, Your Excellency, but I really do feel called to go to the New World." The archbishop's response was, "Well, I may not be able to persuade you personally to stay in Spain, but by virtue of my office, I can compel you to stay in Spain." And so John immediately gave up all discussion about going to the New World and was obedient to the wishes of the Archbishop of Sevilla. And the project that the Archbishop had for him was something that John proved to be uniquely qualified to do.
2: He said, "We need priests like you. We need more like you."
1: With the end of the Reconquista, Spain itself set out to restore itself to a full Christian civilization. However, in the region of Andalusia, where there had been some of the greatest of the Moorish kingdoms, Granada, Cordoba, and Sevilla, there was in many ways only a partial restoration of Christianity. It had been under the domination of the Moors for centuries, and the Christians there needed to be evangelized. And so the task that was given to John by the Archbishop of Sevilla was to go out and to preach, to restore in every way possible the Christian faith, Christian culture, in this vast region of Andalusia. And so John set out with this task. But it was a new adventure, and he was not confident in himself that he was capable of this.
0: So very famously, he delivered his first homily, his first great moment of preaching, in one of the churches in Sevilla. And those who came to listen

0: listened to him were bemused and then baffled by the fact that this young priest was standing up there in silence for what seemed an eternity. He just stood staring at the congregation. John was tongue-tied. He wasn't sure exactly how to start this. And so he instead turned to God. He said to him, to Christ, I give you whatever skills I have, but tell me what I have to do. And then, taking that courage, he began to preach. And what followed was this profound preaching of calling people to reform in their lives, to embracing the sacraments, in particular the sacrament of reconciliation, of embracing and loving the sacrament of the Eucharist. And one by one, journey by journey, John went out into the churches and became one of the greatest preachers in the history of Spain. As his fame grew, as his notoriety as a preacher, as a homilist grew, people would come hours ahead of time to gather in the church to grab a seat. But then they would have to leave the doors open while he was preaching, and he would have to shout because the crowds gathered in the plazas and the piazzas also were there to hear him preach. But the lesson that he was always preaching was the same.
1: At the very time that he was developing such an important reputation as a preacher, St. John of Avila began gathering around himself young priests who were struck by his zeal, by his love of the Eucharist, and especially his growing role as a promoter of authentic renewal of the priesthood.
0: Prior to the Council of Trent, the formation of priests was not as systematic as we think of it today. The Council of Trent mandated the creation of seminaries. John was already ahead of, in many ways, the Council of Trent in calling for a much more rigorous and systematic process of formation for priests.
2: When you have a society like you have in Spain, where all of a sudden culture is exploding and humanism is going on with a rediscovery of the scriptures, and at the same time with humanism rediscovery of the scriptures, St. Thomas is also exploded. And poetry and all these different arts are exploding all around. And you don't have the theological sophistication or the philosophical background to keep up with that kind of cultural progress. What happens is your preaching becomes kind of empty or meaningless for the people. For St. John of Avila, he understood the importance of education. He also saw the problem of bishops who sent their men to universities that didn't have a religious way of life to pass on. And so the men would go to the universities, but they didn't have a spiritual life. They hadn't encountered Christ in a way that solicited ongoing conversion.
0: So as he surrounded himself with these men who were already called to the priesthood, who wanted to embrace this model of life, of a complete process of formation, John anticipated again the seminaries that came into existence. At the same time, he was also keenly aware of the need for proper education for Catholics, for lay people. And so he also began many schools and universities. And that began also nurturing this great process of education that became a bulwark over the next centuries in turning out faithful lay people who then could live the faith truly in the world.
2: He provides an example. You know, he was a great confessor because he was a penitent first. He was a great preacher because he put himself into his studies and went deep into prayer. He was a great spiritual director because he took the interior life seriously.
3: You have to know Christ. You have to understand who he is. Because then all of the theology, all of the knowledge of catechisms and everything else, while extremely important, will mean nothing if you can't first communicate that love that is the ultimate attraction for the soul.

0: So as he was preaching, John was a figure of reform. He was a renewal, but he was also perceived by some priests and by some in Spain as something of a threat. And so at one point, he was denounced to the Inquisition. And the charge was that he had said in his preaching that the gates of heaven are closed to the rich, which from the standpoint of the Inquisition was a very serious charge.
1: The Spanish Inquisition was in some ways different than the Inquisition that was occurring in other parts of Europe because of the reign of the King of Spain or the Queen of Spain. And so there was a dynamic that was a little bit more intense.
0: And John willingly and obediently subjected himself to the wishes of the Inquisition. He was arrested. He was put into one of the jails, one of the cells of the Inquisition, and he spent essentially an entire year of his life there in a prison cell. Others might look at this and say, this is unfair. I did not actually preach this, which he actually did not preach. This was a false accusation, ultimately. But he availed himself in this time of studying scripture, something that he had already done, but it was a chance for him to dig deeply into the writings in particular of St. Paul. When he was exonerated, the influence of this year in imprisonment had changed something in him. His knowledge of scripture now was even more profound than before. And someone made the comment to him that as I sat listening to him preach, it was as though Paul himself had come to life.

0: closely connected to the renewal of the priesthood was John's now famed love of the Eucharist.
1: When we receive the body and blood, soul and divinity of Christ, John of Avila had this profound conviction of the real presence, not as something static, but something as dynamic that draws your heart into a deeper unity in the Holy Trinity.
2: For John, the Eucharist was truly the center of his life, and I would argue the center of his spirituality. It was his habit, whenever he traveled, the first thing he would do, whenever he arrived in any city, would be to go straight to the church, straight to the tabernacle in that church. When he said Mass, his Masses at times, and he became famous for this, went for hours at a time. We think of Catherine of Siena, who would fall into these deep ecstasies before the Eucharist. John of Avila was very similar, that he would slip into these deep contemplative moments with the Eucharist. And it was said, too, that when he celebrated Masses, miracles would begin occurring around him. Lights, beautiful lights would take place. You could see them. Globes of light would surround him as he celebrated Mass.
0: And then at night, when he was settled in a place like Seville, wherever he stayed, he would find a way so that he would be able throughout the night from wherever he was resting to gaze down upon the altar, to gaze upon the Eucharist.

0: As the years went by, John of Avila had a vast number of letters, and he came into contact with the greatest figures and some of the greatest performers of the age.
1: If you look close enough, he's connected to almost all the other great mystics of Spain. John of the Cross comes after him, so we don't see any interaction, but Teresa of Avila, when she wrote her life, La Vita, she tells her experience of this presence of the Lord within her and the wisdom that comes from that and the way it transformed her life. And the Inquisition looked at it and said, this looks Protestant. I don't know if this is right. And so she reaches out to St. John of Avila and says,

0: I'm going to need your help. They see there's something wrong, and if there's something wrong, I will just renounce the whole thing. I want to be a good Catholic. I want to be part of the church.
1: And so he read through her writings, and his response in a letter that we still have was, this is safe, that this is authentic. But then he gives various other small pieces of advice to her on how to proceed in the spiritual life. And of course, he was absolutely right.
0: He validated her experience, blessed her in the things that she needed to increase, but also helped her contextualize some other parts of her spiritual life that are valid and real, but not to be emphasized the most, you know, and that's the wisdom of a diocesan priest.
1: At the same time, he was giving advice to many of the young priests who were coming to him, and was also asked to give help to a young woman, a young nun, when the Doña Sánchez de Carrillo. And what she was looking for was spiritual advice on progressing in the spiritual life. And so he, recognizing the fact that the questions that she had were the ones that he was frequently being asked, he sat down and he wrote a book, Audi Filia, which means, listen, O daughter. And what it is a book of spiritual counsel. And it builds itself around the simple, seemingly simple idea of conforming ourselves to the passion of Christ. Finding a way to live their lives in conformity to Christ, but in particular, understanding what it means to take up my cross, take up the cross and follow me. This is a spiritual classic, and it's one I think that has really endured the test of time.
0: A good diocesan priest just knows what to emphasize, to keep us in the heart of the church. He does that, though, also, I think, for St. Ignatius. I think he does this for St. John of God, and he does this for Francis Borgia. And so he goes to St. John of Avila, you know, you're the apostle of Andalusia. What do I need to do? And St. John of Avila sends him to St. Ignatius.
1: He would recommend to them, you're certainly willing and able to stay with me for a while. We are building a community of priests that is strengthening our priesthood. But I want you to consider and go to and explore the possibility of joining this new thing, this new project of the Society of Jesus. And so John became in many ways a conduit of renewal of the priesthood by sending these brilliant young men into the care of the Society of Jesus, in particular the care of Ignatius Loyola.
0: When John of Avila sends Francis Borgia to St. Ignatius, St. Ignatius understands that Francis Borgia's mission will be to go back to Spain and in many ways complete the work that John of Avila began.
2: Of course, he has his works, Audi Filia, but also his letters of spiritual direction. In his letters, he speaks to Teresa of Avila, and we hear his actual words of encouragement and helping her in her guidance, which we can apply to our lives today, to his letter to a widow who's experiencing pain and not allowing grief to overcome her, but to be able to offer that up in union with God. The gift that we have in those letters of spiritual direction by John of Avila should be a masterclass for anyone going through it, especially diocesan priests, deacons, religious, or lay leaders should read those letters, because that's the voice we want to communicate to the lay faithful today.
3: After traveling for years throughout Andalusia and other regions of Spain, in 1554, exhausted by his labors, he finally withdrew to a simple house in Montilla, in Cordoba. There he devoted himself to writing letters and prayer. The Archbishop of Granada, Pedro Guerrero Logrono, wanted John to join him as his theological expert at the last sessions of the Council of Trent, but John was too frail to travel. On the morning of May the 10th, 1569, in his home in Montilla, and surrounded by friends and students, John of Avila died.

0: a crucifix in his hands and offered his suffering and his soul to Christ.
1: John, by the time of his death, was not just beloved, but he was revered. And his beatification was considered really inevitable. Curiously, though, John himself was so overshadowed by his contemporaries that those like Ignatius Loyola, Teresa of Avila, Francis Borgia, Peter of Alcantara, all of them were better known to history. And so his cause languished for centuries. And that itself was telling, because John's reputation for holiness, his reputation for preaching, all of that seemed to have been rendered secondary to a point that Pope Benedict XVI made, and that is his place as a great renewer of the priesthood.
0: So it was in 1970 that Pope St. Paul VI canonized John a saint, the same year that the Pope declared Teresa of Avila a doctor of the Church. There was then a growing focus on the immense contributions of the Church in Spain to the spiritual treasury of the Church. The declaration of John's sanctity also cleared the way for Pope Benedict XVI in 2012 to declare him a doctor of the Church.
1: Well, when he was named a saint by Pope Paul VI in 1970, Paul used a great phrase. He said that he was confident in his priesthood. He was confident in being a priest. So he had a deep identification with the priesthood. In the same way that he called for and devoted his entire life to renewal, an authentic Catholic reform, we too as Catholics today are called to participate in that reform, but to do it in obedience and in fidelity to the teachings of the Church.

0: to purchase the EWTN Religious Catalog home video DVD of Doctors of the Church, St. John of Avila, log on to our web store, EWTNRC.com, and type in item number HDDOTC10, 24 hours a day, 7 days a week, or call 1-800-854-6316.
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2: People can understand the real presence of Christ and in faith acknowledge that Jesus is present, body, blood, soul, and divinity, and then stop there. 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

0: The rosary is the most beautiful and rich in graces of all prayers, Pope St. Pius X. When you say your rosary, the angels rejoice, Our Lady, to Blessed Alan de la Roche. The rosary is the weapon for these times, St. Padre Pio. Through Mary, streams of grace flowed down upon us, St. Faustina.
1: God sent his Son, born of a woman, to redeem us all.

0: In the name of the Father, and the Son, and the Holy Spirit, amen. I believe in God, the Father Almighty, creator of heaven and earth, and in Jesus Christ, his only Son, our Lord, who was conceived by the Holy Spirit, born of the Virgin Mary, suffered under Pontius Pilate, was crucified, died, and was buried. He descended into hell. The third day he rose again from the dead. He ascended into heaven and sits at the right hand of God the Father Almighty, from whence he shall come to judge the living and the dead. Our Father, who art in heaven, hallowed be thy name. Thy kingdom come, thy will be done on earth as it is in heaven. Hail Mary, full of grace, the Lord is with thee. Blessed art thou amongst women, and blessed is the fruit of thy womb, Jesus.
1: Holy Mary, Mother of God, pray for us sinners now and at the hour of our death. Amen.
0: Hail Mary, full of grace, the Lord is with thee. Blessed art thou amongst women, and blessed is the fruit of thy womb, Jesus.

0: Mary, full of grace, the Lord is with thee. 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
1: Holy Mary, Mother of God, pray for us sinners now and at the hour of our death. Amen.
0: Glory be to the Father, and to the Son, and to the Holy Spirit.

0: The first joyful mystery, the Annunciation.
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0: Jesus. 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
1: Holy Mary, Mother of God, pray for us sinners now and at the hour of our death. Amen.
0: Hail Mary, full of grace, the Lord is with thee. Blessed art thou amongst women, and blessed is the fruit of thy womb.

0: full of grace, the Lord is with thee. Blessed art thou amongst women, and blessed is the fruit of thy womb, Jesus. Hail Mary, full of grace, the Lord is with thee. Blessed art thou amongst women, and blessed is the fruit of thy womb, Jesus.
1: Holy Mary, Mother of God, pray for us sinners now and at the hour of our death. Amen.
0: Hail Mary, full of grace, the Lord is with thee. Blessed art thou amongst women, and blessed is the fruit of thy womb, Jesus.
1: Holy Mary, Mother of God, pray for us sinners now and at the hour of our death. Amen.
0: Hail Mary, full of grace, the Lord is with thee. Blessed art thou among women, and blessed is the fruit of thy womb, Jesus. Hail Mary, full of grace, the Lord is with thee. Blessed art thou amongst women, and blessed is the fruit of thy womb, Jesus.

0: Almighty Jesus.
1: Forgive us our sins, save us from the fires of hell, lead all souls to heaven, especially those who most need of thy mercy.
2: The second joyful mystery, the Visitation.
0: Our Father, who art in heaven, hallowed be thy name. Thy kingdom come, thy will be done on earth as it is in heaven. Hail Mary, full of grace, the Lord is with thee. Blessed art thou amongst women, and blessed is the fruit of thy womb, Jesus.
1: Holy Mary, Mother of God, pray for us sinners, now and at the hour of our death. Amen.
0: Hail Mary, full of grace, the Lord is with thee. Blessed art thou amongst women, and blessed is the fruit of thy womb, Jesus. Hail Mary, full of grace, the Lord is with thee. Blessed art thou amongst women, and blessed is the fruit of thy womb, Jesus. Hail Mary, full of grace, the Lord is with thee. Blessed art thou amongst women, and blessed is the fruit of thy womb, Jesus. Hail Mary, full of grace, the Lord is with thee. Blessed art thou amongst women, and blessed is the fruit of thy womb, Jesus.

0: Hail Mary, full of grace, the Lord is with thee. Blessed art thou amongst women, and blessed is the fruit of thy womb, Jesus. Hail Mary, full of grace, the Lord is with thee. Blessed art thou amongst women, and blessed is the fruit of thy womb, Jesus. Hail Mary, full of grace, the Lord is with thee. Blessed art thou among women, and blessed is the fruit of thy womb, Jesus. Hail Mary, full of grace, the Lord is with thee. Blessed art thou among women, and blessed is the fruit of thy womb, Jesus. Hail Mary, full of grace, the Lord is with thee. Blessed art thou among women, and blessed is the fruit of thy womb, Jesus. Glory be to the Father, and to the Son, and to the Holy Spirit.
1: As it was in the beginning, is now, and ever shall be, world without end. Amen.
0: O my Jesus,
1: forgive us our sins, save us from the fires of hell, and lead all souls to heaven, especially those who most need thy mercy.
2: The third joyful mystery, the Nativity.
0: Our Father, who art in heaven, hallowed be thy name. Thy kingdom come, thy will be done on earth as it is in heaven. Hail Mary, full of grace, the Lord is with thee. Blessed art thou amongst women, and blessed is the fruit of thy womb, Jesus.
1: Holy Mary, Mother of God, pray for us sinners, now and at the hour of our death. Amen.
0: Hail Mary, full of grace, the Lord is with thee. Blessed art thou among women, and blessed is the fruit of thy womb, Jesus. Hail Mary, full of grace, the Lord is with thee. Blessed art thou among women, and blessed is the fruit of thy womb, Jesus.
1: Holy Mary, Mother of God, pray for us sinners, now and at the hour of our death. Amen.
0: Hail Mary, full of grace, the Lord is with thee. Blessed art thou among women, and blessed is the fruit of thy womb, Jesus. Hail Mary, full of grace, the Lord is with thee. Blessed art thou among women, and blessed is the fruit of thy womb, Jesus.
1: Holy Mary, Mother of God, pray for us sinners, now and at the hour of our death. Amen.
0: Hail Mary, full of grace, the Lord is with thee. Blessed art thou among women, and blessed is the fruit of thy womb, Jesus. Full of grace, the Lord is with thee. Blessed art thou among women, and blessed is the fruit of thy womb, Jesus.
1: Holy Mary, Mother of God, pray for us sinners, now and at the hour of our death. Amen.
0: Hail Mary, full of grace.

0: the Lord is with thee. Blessed art thou among women, and blessed is the fruit of thy womb, Jesus. Hail Mary, full of grace, the Lord is with thee. Blessed art thou among women, and blessed is the fruit of thy womb, Jesus.
1: Holy Mary, Mother of God, pray for us sinners, now and at the hour of our death. Amen.
0: Hail Mary, full of grace, the Lord is with thee. Blessed art thou among women, and blessed is the fruit of thy womb, Jesus. Be to the Father, and to the Son, and to the Holy Spirit.
1: As it was in the beginning, is now, and ever shall be, world without end. Amen.
0: O my Jesus,
1: forgive us our sins, save us from the fires of hell, and lead all souls to heaven, especially those who most need of thy mercy.
2: The fourth joyful mystery, the Presentation.
0: Our Father, who art in heaven, hallowed be thy name. Thy kingdom come, thy will be done on earth as it is in heaven. Hail Mary, full of grace, the Lord is with thee. Blessed art thou amongst women, and blessed is the fruit of thy womb, Jesus.
1: Holy Mary, Mother of God, pray for us sinners, now and at the hour of our death.
0: Hail Mary, full of grace, the Lord is with thee. Blessed art thou among women, and blessed is the fruit of thy womb, Jesus. Mary, full of grace, the Lord is with thee. Blessed art thou among women, and blessed is the fruit of thy womb, Jesus.
1: Holy Mary, Mother of God, pray for us sinners, now and at the hour of our death. Amen.
0: Hail Mary, full of grace, the Lord is with thee. Blessed art thou among women, and blessed is the fruit of thy womb, Jesus. Hail Mary, full of grace, the Lord is with thee. Blessed art thou amongst women, and blessed is the fruit of thy womb, Jesus.
1: Holy Mary, Mother of God, pray for us sinners, now and at the hour of
0: death. Hail Mary, full of grace, the Lord is with thee. Blessed art thou among women, and blessed is the fruit of thy womb, Jesus. Full of grace, the Lord is with thee. Blessed art thou among women, and blessed is the fruit of thy womb, Jesus.
1: Holy Mary, Mother of God, pray for us sinners, now and at the hour of death.
0: Hail Mary, full of grace, the Lord is with thee. Blessed art thou among women, and blessed is the fruit of thy womb, Jesus. Hail Mary, full of grace, the Lord is with thee. Blessed art thou among women, and blessed is the fruit of thy womb, Jesus.
1: Holy Mary, Mother of God, pray for us sinners, now and at the hour of death.
0: Amen. Hail Mary, full of grace, the Lord is with thee. Blessed art thou among women, and blessed is the fruit of thy womb, Jesus.

0: O my Jesus.
1: Forgive us our sins, save us from the fires of hell, and lead all souls to heaven, especially those who most need thy mercy.
2: The fifth joyful mystery. The finding of Jesus in the temple.
0: Our Father, who art in heaven, hallowed be thy name. Thy kingdom come, thy will be done on earth as it is in heaven. Full of grace, the Lord is with thee. Blessed art thou among women, and blessed is the fruit of thy womb, Jesus.
1: Holy Mary, Mother of God, pray for us sinners, now and at the hour of our death. Amen.
0: Hail Mary, full of grace, the Lord is with thee. Blessed art thou among women, and blessed is the fruit of thy womb, Jesus. Full of grace, the Lord is with thee. Blessed art thou among women, and blessed is the fruit of thy womb, Jesus.
1: Holy Mary, Mother of God, pray for us sinners, now and at the hour of our death. Amen.
0: Hail Mary, full of grace, the Lord is with thee. Blessed art thou among women, and blessed is the fruit of thy womb, Jesus. Hail Mary, full of grace, the Lord is with thee. Blessed art thou amongst women, and blessed is the fruit of thy womb, Jesus.
1: Holy Mary, Mother of God, pray for us sinners, now and at the hour of our death. Amen.
0: Hail Mary, full of grace, the Lord is with thee. Blessed art thou among women, and blessed is the fruit of thy womb, Jesus. Full of grace, the Lord is with thee. Blessed art thou among women, and blessed is the fruit of thy womb, Jesus.
1: Holy Mary, Mother of God, pray for us sinners, now and at the hour of our death. Amen.
0: Hail Mary, full of grace, the Lord is with thee. Blessed art thou among women, and blessed is the fruit of thy womb, Jesus. Full of grace, the Lord is with thee. Blessed art thou among women, and blessed is the fruit of thy womb, Jesus.
1: Holy Mary, Mother of God, pray for us sinners, now and at the hour of death. Amen.
0: Hail Mary, full of grace, the Lord is with thee. Blessed art thou among women, and blessed is the fruit of thy womb, Jesus.
3: Glory be to the Father, and to the Son, and to the Holy Spirit.
1: As it was in the beginning, is now, and ever shall be, world without end. Amen.
0: O my Jesus,

0: 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O God,
1: whose only begotten Son,

0: souls remain always with us.
1: And may the souls of the faithful departed, with their mercy of God, rest in peace.
0: In the name of the Father, and the Son, and the Holy Spirit.
2: Amen.

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0: And welcome once again to EWTN's Bookmark. We've got two authors with us today, Father Jesse J. Mango, OP, and Father Ignatius John Schweitzer, OP. Their book, How to Be His, a 33-day dedication to our Eucharistic Jesus, published by our friends over at Sophia Press, and available naturally through our EWTN religious catalog, EWTNRC.com, for all things Catholic. Welcome, gentlemen, to EWTN's Bookmark. The first time you've been on this show, people would have seen you by now having been on Father Mitch's show, EWTN Live, and you also were featured, at least one of you was featured right on Jeanette's show. So
1: exactly.
0: Welcome.
2: Yes.
0: So
2: thank you.
0: How did you end up writing this book together? Let's start with you, Father Jesse.
2: Well, it goes back a couple of years. Father and myself got introduced through a mutual friend because of a mutual interest in the contemplative life, promoting, you know, the mystical theology of the church.

0: You know, so just good interest in good proper Catholic charismatic renewal. And we just, you know, have a joint mission together with the Dominican House of Prayer, a platform that we created to promote real solid Catholic tradition about mystical theology and the saints and the teachings of the church. I was in Ireland when a lady came to me, a Polish lady, and she wanted me to preach a 33-day devotion on Our Lady. She was going to translate it into English. And as she was just speaking, I had like this thunderbolt insight about, wait, no, we need a book on the Eucharist. And then a few months later, the American bishops announced a Eucharistic revival.
1: Okay.
0: So I took that as a kind of a little sign to keep going. And then, of course, I was chatting with Father, and I said to Father Ignatius, well, let's do this together, because we've been doing so many things together. And it would be good to get it published in the revival, because I was then sent to Rome to study. So Father then continued doing his part of the book. And
1: now, yeah, so Father Ignatius, let me ask you, you're up in New York basically at Dunwoody.
2: Exactly.
1: You're not next door, you're in Port of Spain, right?
0: Correct.
1: Okay, so how did it become you as the co-writer of this with Father Jesse?
2: Yeah, so through this friendship together, and we had already begun to do some work together, preaching retreats.
1: So you do it online? You went out together and do
2: both
1: retreats?
2: Yeah, so
1: and
2: both.
1: Stuff?
2: So online, the Dominican House of Prayer YouTube channel and website, and so we'll put videos
1: sure.
2: up that we do.
1: But I mean,
2: together
1: as far as
2: there.
1: You communicate back and forth, like when you were writing the book, did you do that online?
0: Through email.
1: Okay.
2: Right. And that's one of the advantages of like a 33-day book or 33 meditations. You know, I can work on the meditations that are assigned to me, and he can do the ones that we decided he would do.
1: Who did the assigning?
2: It was his dream project, I think, for a while, and then he invited me to join him within this book.
0: And we were just trying to figure out a way to separate the days. So we came up with 11, 11, 11.
1: Okay.
0: 11 days, general teachings of the church, 11 days with the saints.
1: Right, that's how the book is broken up, right?
0: Right. Okay. And so we basically just broke it down the middle, more or less.
1: Okay. Now, at the beginning, there's a quote from St. Carlo Acutis: the more Eucharist we receive, the more we become like Jesus, so that on this earth we'll have a foretaste of heaven. Is that something, Father Jesse, that you think most people in the church don't really understand and maybe take the Eucharist for granted?
0: So I do think that there's a bit of taking for granted of the Eucharist. And for those who do, I mean, it's always good to be encouraged and recollect on the great mystery of the Eucharist. And I think one of the things that I'm in the habit of doing is actually asking people in a lot of my ministry, tell me about your experience of the Eucharist. Because the Eucharist is not something like airy-fairy. And a big interest of mine is to see the practicality of the, in other words, the effects of the Eucharist that we speak about in theology. Is that just a theological speculation, or is it reality? And it's reality. And so, you know, just for people always reporting back how much the Eucharist means in their life, and not only just miracles, but just the strength that they get from the Holy Eucharist, or even just wisdom and light. You know, so many people go to Eucharistic adoration and they get an idea from the Lord that is life-changing, or they get clarity about an issue they're really, you know, in turmoil about. I always say marriages are saved before the tabernacle. You know, relationships are renewed. You know, one's mental sanity could be restored, you know, because Christ's effects are real.
1: Have you found yourself, because you talk about it in the book, and I would say from my own personal experience, I would agree 100%, that some of your best ideas come while you're in front of the Eucharist?
0: Yeah. A lot of this writing, you know, is like holding this idea before the Lord. So much so that when I was in Rome doing my licentiate, I wanted to do my thesis on the Eucharist and wisdom. And how the Eucharist makes us wise, and look at that through the thought of St. Thomas Aquinas. Because it was just trying to understand my own experience and from listening to people, the frequent adorers, and that's one of the great mysteries of the Eucharist. It's one of the days in the book with the day on St. Thomas Aquinas, that the Eucharist is the source of grace. But what is grace? Grace is the unfolding of a gift of wisdom for our intellect and the gift of charity for our will. So the Eucharist enlightens us. Pope Francis actually quoted that once in a document towards religious, that from the Eucharist we are enlightened.
1: Right. The foreword actually comes, I'm assuming it's from your bishop.
0: It's my, yes.
1: Yeah, Charles Jason Gordon.
0: Correct, yeah.
1: He talks about this book and how important he thinks it is. He said, what I value most is how the work awakens Eucharistic desire, above all the awareness of God's own desire for our souls.

0: talking about the encounter with Jesus in the Blessed Sacrament is the source of all renewal. And he goes on to say, though, at a time when many have grown indifferent to this mystery, yes. In what way have they grown indifferent, do you think?
1: Yeah, I think also, like, people can understand the real presence of Christ and in faith acknowledge that Jesus mm-hmm. is present, body, blood, soul, and divinity, and then stop there. Mm-hmm. And so a book like this takes you deeper to appreciate the mystery. Okay, if he is here and not just, you know, like this dead body, but, you know, living Jesus, mm-hmm. him gazing upon you, his heart beating for you in the Eucharist, all the riches of salvation he's won for us, every mm-hmm. spiritual blessing in the heavenly places has been poured into our hearts through the Beloved, and that is the one we have in the Eucharist. And so to open up that mystery more, so we're not simply able to get the doctrine right and say, which is important enough, mm-hmm. you know, this is Jesus' true body, blood, soul, and divinity, but what follows from that? How do we enter more deeply right. into the mystery of his love and
0: life? That kind of dovetails into Dan Burke's part mm-hmm. of the book, moving from the head to the heart, mm-hmm. right? And of course, Dan, people yes. would remember, was a co-worker here for a number of years at EWTN and has the Avila Institute, right? That exactly. I think one of you, or at least you, have done some work with.
2: So we both have, yeah.
0: Okay, connection with that. And he talks about things like sacred time and sacred mm-hmm. space and sacred attention. People see this stuff and they say, I'm really busy. How am I supposed to do all this stuff?
1: Right, you know, so I think start small. And, you know, the thing about Eucharistic adoration is it does feel sometimes like you're wasting time, but it is a choice for the Lord. And you show what you love by what you make time for. And to appreciate in Eucharistic adoration, you are doing activities that will continue into eternity. Mm-hmm. Adoring the Lord, praising him, thanking right. him, loving him. Those are the things we'll be doing in heaven. And so it's not like a secondary thing in life. It's actually, in fact, the most important thing, putting God on the throne of our hearts, loving him, adoring him. And so a book like this helps open right. up how you do that and to enter in and to savor the mystery from the inside in this sacred time with the right. Lord.
2: You know, and we just led, I just led the Archdiocese in Port of Spain in the 33-day dedication on Corpus Christi, the Archbishop. Mm-hmm. It went through all our parishes, all our Catholic schools. And I was amazed at the amount of people who were taking that seriously mm-hmm. and actually creating a space every day. So, you know,
0: do you think there's a renewal going on in your mind?
2: Yeah, definitely.
0: Okay.
2: I do think we're living in a Eucharistic anointing time.
0: Right.
2: I mean, well, certainly in the States from your own revival, there's a lot of extra prayer, a lot of sacrifice, a lot of knowledge, more people aware through so many initiatives. Mm-hmm. But the thing is that, okay, we can do a revival, but how do we keep it going? And right. we think that a book like this is just one of the tools to help people to make that journey. And so there are two ways to kind of use the book, that, you know, there's a 33-day journey, you stick to it. And the reason is, okay, you miss a day, fine. You know, but keep going. The idea is if you meditate on something in from so many angles, the likeliness of it moving from head to heart is going to be quite high. Mm-hmm. And that has been the experience. But you can also keep the book, and Father Ignatius always likes to remind people of this, that you can keep the book as a companion
0: right.
2: in adoration. Okay, you finish the 33-day journey, keep it, use it, bring it with you to adoration, just open on any day, and you know the day kind of stands for itself too as well.
0: Right.
2: And yet there's also kind of a thread through the book that leads it in a kind of a way of progression.
0: Right. Well, you say here, say, my own experience of adoration in the introduction that right. you wrote, Father, and lingering in his presence is the root of my own conviction that the yep. antidote to our problems is to simply be with Christ.
2: Yes. That's a gospel.
0: Right.
2: You know, if you look at the gospel, you know, Pope Benedict was, you know, he said, you know, before Christ called the apostles, he himself went into mm-hmm. prayer to show us an example. That's number one. Number two is that he called people to himself. So, you know, we first have to have intimacy with Christ, build a relationship with Christ, pray. It's not navel-gazing. It's not a waste of time. Mm-hmm. We have to be filled up. And first of all, our faith is about relationship with him. And from that relationship flows everything.
0: Right.
2: And, you know, somebody said, I think it's Father Joseph Mary. He wrote a newsletter for the friars. You know,
0: the
2: point
0: sure,
2: about
0: right.
2: mother was in adoration for 30-something years before EWTN came to be. And that's not a nice thought. That is reality. Like, I'm convicted of that.
0: Right.
2: I see it in my life. I see it in so many people's
0: right,
2: lives.
0: Right. In all her mini books, she would write longhand in front of the Blessed Sacrament.
2: Yeah,
0: she would
2: yeah.
0: write.
2: Yeah.
0: She would do that. Let me ask you as well, Father Ignatius, about that idea and what you saw. You're talking about here about this revitalization. Why do you think there was a cooling off?
1: That's a good question. You know, so on the level of not learning it and not learning the profundity of it, so poor catechesis, and then maybe more distractions in the modern world, drawing people away from prayer. And so, yeah, I think those are some of the...
0: Do you think that, in a sense, it strikes me sometimes, we got so active-oriented, social, according to social stuff, as we saw as works, that sometimes people got out of order. Instead of taking the power of the Eucharist and bringing that into their works, like Mother Teresa would see, people were doing the works, and then without that sacramental aspect, and burning out.
1: You know, quite simply, too, it requires so much faith when there's so many things that need to be done in each of our lives. So many problems in the world that we need to work on trying to fix. It does take a lot of faith to say, no, I'm going to start my day with a large period of time of prayer before our Lord in the Blessed Sacrament, and then from that minister, and to appreciate too, the Eucharist is the source and summit of the Christian faith. And some people can just turn the Eucharist just into the source. We come before our Lord just to draw forth the charity we need to serve. But you also circle back at the end. He's also the summit. And so Mother Teresa, she would begin her day with Eucharistic adoration, but then also end the day with it. It's also the summit. Being with the Lord, worshiping, adoring Him, loving Him is an end in itself and is actually the highest point.
0: Right. And I know you talk about this in the book, Father Jesse, the idea of why you decided to call it a dedication versus a consecration. Explain.
2: Well, I felt that, that in baptism we're already consecrated to the Lord. And I've also felt the word dedication drew out the meaning of the whole purpose of the book, that we would become more dedicated, literally, be more committed. And so that was partly one of the words. And to understand it, as I said in the introduction, maybe there's not much difference in theory in the words you use, depends how you understand consecration, but it's to, you know, to really have this dedication to the Lord, and to have my life really, as Saint Irenaeus would say, attuned to the Holy Eucharist, you know?
1: When I went through formation and religious life, what we were taught is dedication is something that we do, the effort we put forward, and consecration is something that God does.
0: I see, okay.
1: And so dedication, too, highlights, you know, the effort of going through the 33 days, or the effort of sticking with it and praying with these things. And then God then consecrates. It's His power, His anointing, then that brings our efforts and our dedication to a fullness that we couldn't attain on our own.
0: Now, you're right here in the introduction as well. Now, this dedication is not only about a commitment to Eucharistic adoration, it's also about promising to be agents of change. And go on to talk about, we pray for the Eucharistic reign of Jesus Christ. But then you say, why is this needed? Sadly, a lot of Catholics have forgotten about Jesus in the tabernacle, or have never really learned how to be with Jesus in His Eucharistic presence. Many have a superficial understanding of the Eucharistic mystery. What would be superficial in your mind?
2: I would think that, you know, just from experience, when you investigate, talk to people, and this could be people in the pew, but there are quite a lot of Catholics who don't even make it to the pew, right? So I also kind of have them in mind. So for example, just start there, a superficial understanding that if they believe this was Jesus, they'd be kind of running to Him, right? Okay, that's one. Number two is that even Catholics who are coming, many of them have not, my experience, been taught how to pray even. So I think that was a big assumption that we did it for a while in the church. We assumed people were praying at home and they stopped. And therefore, you know, when the cultural train was coming...
0: Well, if everybody's being saved, what's there's not really a lot to pray about, is
2: and there? And I do think that is part of, there were some theologies that crept in, and maybe by some pastors maybe came to the people that, you know, the Eucharist is just to be eaten, not to be adored. And therefore, I think that undermined some of the Eucharistic prayer, to be honest, and that made distance between people and the source.
0: A little heavy on the banquet and a little light on the sacrifice, kind of a thing.
2: Exactly.
0: Also, this is a point you make, but I'll ask you about it, Father Ignatius. The way we as priests handle the Lord in the Mass or exhibition can give signals to the faithful of our own lack of faith in the Eucharist. I mean, that's what people see, too, is how is it focused on? I can, you know, sometimes you can see a Mass where the centrality clearly is in the Eucharistic dedication, and other times you get the feeling that the, in order to make up for the long homily, we kind of rush through the consecration.
1: Our behavior towards our Lord Jesus in the Blessed Sacrament can be the biggest teacher of all, and the witness to His real presence and the majesty of Him who is there. and to, you know, have that witness show forth through our lives and how we, and we're really trying to work on building a Eucharistic culture as well, a culture of reverence, mm-hmm. where this touches every aspect of

0: life. And I do see sometimes, like going home into different adoration chapels in different places, sometimes people will show up and they know it's important, but then they're reading like the diocesan newspaper during adoration. So sometimes people don't know how to go deeper. They know it's important to be there in the presence of our Lord, but they don't know what to do during that time. And so they're reading the newspaper.
1: But not encountering.
0: And so a book like this, is meant to address that and help people go
1: deeper. So is this something you would think would be appropriate for someone to sit and read while they were in adoration?
0: Oh, of course. That's kind of where I imagined these meditations would be
2: read. Yeah, absolutely. And hopefully it's prayerful. They have some questions they could then reflect on with the Lord. And And you know the book is missionary as well. We're from the Order of Preachers, right? Mm-hmm. So the idea is that, you know, encounter with the Lord is meant to anoint us, to equip us with fire and love and passion to go forth. You know, Father Ignatius has a beautiful day with Elijah, right? And looking at Elijah's life as a prophet going to the Wadi Cherith, you know, this hidden place, but then he's sent out.
1: Right?
2: So, you know, just in case if, you know, like we... As Catholics, everything is joined together. Mm-hmm. You know, it's not like we're only speaking about staying in the chapel. I mean, that's a heart of our intimacy with the Lord, but it's also to feed the rest of our Christian life.
1: Right. And you talk about how it was broken up, the idea of the, after this, Father Ignatius I spends 11 days driving into the lives and wisdom of saints, which is a big part of, middle part of the book. And then there's also Father Ignatius' reflections, which are on 19 to 22, et cetera, in the book. And like you also mentioned, Father Jesse, the way the format is, what's nice with modern day today is that it is short.
2: Correct.
1: But at the end of the day, you have reflections. Were these all yours, or did you do some of the reflections on your chapters? And how did you decide which chapters he assigned those to you?
0: Yeah, so we broke it up as we thought we were drawn to write on these themes. Yeah. So largely the first part on church teaching, those 11, Father Jesse, the last part on scripture, and reading all of scripture in kind of a Eucharistic key or mode, then that was mine. And then that middle part, then we broke up.
2: And we came up with our own questions for our own days that we did.
1: Okay.
2: Yeah.
1: You had a quote here from St. John Chrysostom, reflects on the reality in a compelling manner. For what is the bread? Is it the body of Christ? And what do those who receive it become? The body of Christ, not many bodies, but one body.
2: Yes. That, I mean, you know, part of this book, too, is to try and raise people's own wonder at the reality of the church. That the church is a mystery. It's a supernatural reality. You know, the mystical side of Catholic life. And in holding discussions with many people, I think that sometimes, you know, maybe the church sometimes focus on a very social, you know, and forgot the mystery and the awe and wonder. Now we're seeing that, you know, we're made for awe and wonder. That's part of the desire for prayer.
1: Right, and if there's not the appropriate devotions that are in there, people go in search of new ones that aren't necessarily appropriate or correct.
2: We're seeing that, right. The great desire for Eastern mysticism and stuff is huge.
1: Right.
0: And I'm a firm believer as that you can't love what you don't know.
1: Right.
0: And things related to
1: Catholic
0: the book, faith,
1: right.
0: seeing things of God, the more you know them, the more you love them. And so praying with these Eucharistic themes and going deeper into the doctrine and the witness of the saints, it stirs up your love. It brings a desire in your heart that wouldn't be there otherwise. And so if you find yourself cold and interiorly in prayer, you need to pick up something like this, and knowing leads to loving, leads to savoring, so St. Catherine of Siena, kind of a tasting, just a simple being with the Lord by the end of your time.
1: Well, one of the things that struck me, and you can both react to this, is this in Sent with Love, Day 5. The church is the chosen bearer of Christ's love in the world. Our Christian faith is not a private faith. But then people would say, well, this Eucharistic adoration is kind of you and Jesus, so how does that affect the entire community that we all need to be part of?
2: Yeah, so
0: I remember my spiritual director, I would talk sometimes about my personal prayer, and he said, well, wait a second. You know, even when you're praying alone, you're still connected to the church, and your prayer has influence on the whole mystical body of Christ. You know, that's the whole logic, and that's part of the logic of monasticism. Mm-hmm. The poor Clared nuns in Hansville at the Shrine of the Blessed Sacrament, you know, they're hidden, they're separate from the world and their life of prayer, but their prayer does influence, does shape, it's connected to the rest of the church.
1: All we have to do is look at this building.
0: Exactly.
1: Wouldn't exist if it wasn't for Mother and the sisters praying.
2: Absolutely. Yeah.
1: Now, in the section here at the end, the Eucharist and the poor, where do you encounter the poor in your life? Poverty takes many forms, not all.

0: directly related to money. Do you think sometimes we get confused over that we focus too much on just the essentials of this world and lose sight of the poverty, like Mother Teresa talked about, the U.S. being so poor because of abortion?
1: Absolutely. I mean, I think spiritual poverty is a huge thing, and as certainly for us as Dominicans, we also understand preaching as a spiritual work of mercy, you know, because so if I could say that part of my initiatives of this book, as I said, is a very practical thing, is that, you know, I might give somebody something to eat, but it doesn't mean that they're going to not have loneliness in their heart and not have, you know, an ache for something greater. I mean, that's not to take away. The church does care about, look at Mother Teresa.
0: It's
1: she cares
0: either
1: about,
0: or, it's both.
1: No,
0: and.
1: Absolutely.
0: They go together,
1: but,
0: right?
1: But one also leads to helping the heart open to the message of faith, right? I think that it's ordered to that.
2: I was struck by the constitutions of the missionaries of charity, preaching to them and preaching on some of these paragraphs, and to see when they speak of the poorest of the poor, which is their mission, okay, the materially poor, but then it like lists 25 other ways people can be poor, right. Lacking truth, not knowing the Lord Jesus, right. Being caught up in material things, abortion, right. and so there, even the missionaries of charity, their notion of the poorest of the poor was much broader than I kind of initially expected.
0: You would have thought at the time. Yeah. Well, one of the things you mentioned here is something called mortal sin. I'm not quite familiar with that phrase. That even more so, there's another phrase I haven't heard since I was in maybe high school or middle school, sanctifying grace.
2: Wow.
0: Where'd you dredge that up from?
1: Catechism.
0: We never hear about that.
1: Yeah. Well, it's rooted in St. John's letter, isn't it? About the sin that kills and then there's a sin, he says, that, you know, we can rehabilitate from, like what we call venial sin. But absolutely, because, you know, the thing is, the sacrament of confession is also ordered to the Eucharist. Mm-hmm. I think we can forget that, you know, that you know, we go to the sacrament. Well, certainly for mortal sin, we need to go to the sacrament of confession first before we receive the Lord. But when we're properly disposed to the graces of the Redeemer in the sacrament, we profit more of the Eucharistic life in Jesus' heart, in the Eucharist.
0: Right.
2: And we're so insensitive today to sin and the horror of sin. Yeah. And I think that's one of the fruits of Eucharistic adoration. You come before the Holy One, and now all of a sudden you're much more sensitive to evil and the sin, how ugly it is, and the sin in our own lives. And it helps us to overcome it by spending time with the Lord Jesus in Eucharistic adoration.
0: Right. Day 12, Pope St. John Paul II, the secret of my day. The presence of Jesus in the tabernacle must be a kind of magnetic pole, attracting an ever greater number of souls, enamored of him, ready to wait patiently to hear his voice, and as it were, to the sense of beating of his heart. I always remember that story about when he came, John Paul II was up in Washington, and he went to the, I think, a John Paul II Center at the time, wasn't and he was walking down the hall, and he was supposed to thing, and they couldn't find where he was, and he was in the chapel, because he would sense. They said he'd be like right away, he'd sense where our Lord was in the building.
1: And sometimes he would say, "What's in here?"
0: Right, you know, exactly.
1: Yeah.
2: Wow.
0: And they were like, "No, you need to rest." And they go looking for him to find out where
1: and
0: is
1: then
0: he.
1: And he'd probably say, "Well, that's where I get my energy."
0: That's right. Right.
2: No, and he was found prostrate before our Eucharistic Lord in the chapel often, and I guess he had a little desk in the chapel where he would do most of the writing of his encyclicals.
1: Yeah. I was always struck by that Eucharistic as an Archbishop. Lord. He had the desk in the chapel, and Fulton Sheen said that that he would speak about, that's where he would go to write his homilies before our Lord.
0: So there's a name here I never heard, St. Manuel Gonzalez Garcia, but he's got two chapters in here. Why?
1: Yeah. Well, he was the patron of the American Eucharistic Revival,
0: one of the patrons, okay.
1: And his writings are really fresh and different. And so, for example, many people who read the book, he speaks a lot about the gaze of Christ from the Eucharist, and many people have said to me, I've been to the chapel, I know it's the Lord, but it's like their imagination hadn't been informed yet that all his eyes are there, his nose is there, like Aquinas would say, everything is just sacramentally present.
0: Right.
1: And so this sense that the Lord is looking at you, right? And that has changed the spiritual
0: life.
1: He
0: looks at me.
1: Well, yes, absolutely.
0: Then you go on to talk about it's not just that, it's speaking in the hearing, right?
1: That as well, yeah.
2: And Garcia makes the point, too, that the same Jesus present in the Eucharist is the same Jesus you're reading about in the Gospels.
0: Right.
2: Yeah. And he acts in the same way. Maybe not like the physical healing, though sometimes he does.
0: Right.
2: But as you're praying and then you're reading about a physical healing, the Lord, through

0: that passage and through his Eucharistic presence can be touching your heart to give you the spiritual healing you need, the psychological healing you need. And so the same Jesus in the Eucharist is the same Jesus we read about in the Gospels, and he's living and acting and doing similar things that we read he did, you know, 2,000 years ago, but he's doing it here and now.
1: Well, I congratulate you. You're speaking Mother Angelica's language. I have to say thank you so much, Father Jesse and Father Ignatius, for your wonderful book, How to Be His, a 33-day dedication to our Eucharistic Jesus, and it's available naturally through the EWTN Religious Catalog, EWTNRC.com. I'm Doug Keck. Thanks for being with us right here on Bookmark. We'll see you next time.

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2: People can understand the real presence of Christ and in faith acknowledge that Jesus is present, body, blood, soul, and divinity, and then stop there. 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
8: Please stay with us as we discuss the issue of social justice.

Hello and welcome once again. I hope you've grabbed your catechism because we're very, very much immersed in part three of the Catechism of the Catholic Church, and we're ready to go again discussing the question of social justice. I'm Father Charles Connor, a priest of the Diocese of Scranton, Pennsylvania, and as always, I'm very, very happy to welcome you back for another episode. We want to begin this topic of social justice today by discussing what the Catechism refers to as the bases of political authority. If you're following along, hopefully you are, we are at paragraph 1897.

1897. In centuries gone by, and in some parts of the world even today, the question of the basis of state authority would not have been a matter of open debate at all. Monarchs ruled, for example, often with absolute powers to make and to enforce very binding laws, and it was assumed, or it was sometimes even stated very, very clearly, that they derived this authority from God, to the point where they asserted a divine right to rule. You've often heard of the divine right of kings from history books. This is what we're talking about. And the only strong challenge to this might be if the church declared a ruler, for example, to be excommunicated for one reason or another, as, for example, she did with Queen Elizabeth I in 1570. Well, in more recent times, of course, governments have been set up by sheer military might, and they've enforced whatever laws they enacted by the very same power, just by the, you know, the force of the bayonet. So we've lived through many, many varied periods, I guess you'd call them, in history. Periods of turbulence, periods where governments got too strong for their own good. Now, the Catechism wants to look at the church and the basis of political authority. And the church's bases, if you will, for government, how does the church look at the proper functioning of government, in other words? The church is going to consider the well-ordering of human society, the prosperity of society, and the care for the good of all. There is, in fact, a divine basis for government. The authority that we see around us manifested politically and so forth, I'm quoting now, is indeed required by the moral order and derives from God. That's in paragraph 1899. And it really refers to the letter of St. Paul to the Romans and also to the first letter of Peter. The Catechism refers to them to back up this claim. And especially to note that we do indeed have a very, very serious obligation to give obedience to rightful authority. Now, there is therefore enough to be able to say with confidence that the church understands that God has willed political authority in principle. That does not mean for one moment that the church approves of every form of political authority that's ever come down the road. The church is strongly disapproved in many, many circumstances. The Catechism insists that authority is not its own justification. It must not act despotically. It must act for the common good. For the common good. That's paragraph 1902. And really, it is legitimate only when it is seeking the common good and when it is seeking the common good by morally acceptable means. What is the common good? The Catechism defines it very beautifully in paragraph 1905. The common good involves the total conditions needed for people to reach their fulfillment more fully and more easily. It's based on man's social nature. And the Catechism adds that the common good concerns the life of all. There are three essential elements the Catechism singles out as far as the common good. It presupposes respect for the person as such. It requires the social well-being and development of the group. And the common good most certainly requires peace. There are a number of considerations given in the Catechism to our responsibility to society. Sorry to talk about the way governments ought to be, but we have to give of ourselves to the government, to the nation in which we live. That is beautifully, beautifully developed point by point for us in the Catechism, in the paragraphs of the 1900s, leading up to paragraph 1928. In 1928, the Catechism begins talking about the place, the actual place of social justice. And it begins by alluding to the classic axiom of justice that you often hear, sum quique, to each his own. Society ensures social justice when it provides the conditions which allow associations and individuals what is their due. When it provides the conditions which allow associations

and individuals what is their due. To each his due, to each his own. To each his due, related to nature, indicates that social justice must seek to establish

to each his due, related to the common good, means that no one has rights to selfishness. No one has rights to selfishness. To each his due, related to authority, involves recalling once again that authority is not an end in itself. Authority is not an end in itself. It entails the legitimate exercise of power in the service of others. In other words, to be able to serve others, you've got to exercise power. But it's not a power that is directed toward oneself. Rather, it is a power that is directed to the service of those who people in authority have been sent to serve. Human dignity and social justice is a very important topic in the Catechism as well. The simple statement, you know, that social justice can be obtained only in respecting the transcendent dignity of man is absolutely crucial. Most people will see the truth of it very easily, even, I suppose, if they've not considered it in these terms before. But it is also worth reflecting upon that there have been instances where this idea of regarding the transcendent nature of man has been absolutely ignored or explicitly denied. Take the treatment of the Jews in Nazi Germany. Perfect classic case of an absolute denial of the transcendent dignity of mankind, humanity. Where people believe in God, there is at least a basic belief in creation which should guard us against these kind of attitudes, these denials of man's transcendence. This means belief in God as our creator. God has entrusted to us the care of all of our fellow human beings. So we are talking here about a basic equality, and we're talking about fundamental rights which express, promote, and protect this equality. These are all implied for anyone who recognizes God as the creator, God as the ruler of the world, not human beings ruling the world, but God the Creator ruling the world. And this means, too, that for Christians, excluding certain social or racial groups is absolutely incompatible with our faith. This equality of all people is created by God for a common destiny has a strong theological basis in our creation in God's image. Now, we come then to the topic of human dignity and human rights. We are at paragraph 1930, and the Catechism, and I'm quoting here now, the Catechism says, respect for the human person entails respect for the rights that flow from his dignity as a creature. That flow from his dignity as a creature. Notice, if you will, that rights as a creature means, very clearly, recognizing the limitations of the human person. In other words, it means recognizing the fact that we are not self-sufficient. We are not gods of and to ourselves. And this interconnection now between human dignity and human rights really means that governments are to be at the service of both. The government is to be at the service of human dignity. The government is to be at the service of human rights. The rights which flow from man's dignity as a creature are those which really fall into the category of our man's natural or fundamental rights. Rights which governments do not create. The government never creates.

Created in the first place, your natural rights or mine, your fundamental rights or mine. So they don't create them, they don't concede them, but governments are morally bound to recognize them. Very, very strong point made in paragraph 1930 of the Catechism. The principle of respect for human rights is really the standard for judging whether or not governments are promoting and protecting social justice or whether they are acting in violation of social justice. St. John Paul II was very clear and quite adamant on that in his encyclical letter Redemptor Hominis, the Redeemer of Men. So, my friends, it is not just about seeing whether or not human rights are respected, but the moral basis for the authority of the state is very, very much at issue here as well. The moral basis for the authority of the state. Governments, as we know, exist to create freedom and to foster human dignity and to promote the common good. The common good that the authority in the state serves is brought to full realization only when all citizens are sure of their rights. Stay with us as we continue this very important topic.

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2: Another way of talking about, or another way of stating that last point that we left off the first segment of the program would be this. Without active respect for basic human rights, any talk of human dignity is very, very empty, and for that matter, it is quite hypocritical. Without respect for basic human rights, the authority of the state loses its justification. Without respect for basic human rights, the common good is not being served. The partial good of some individuals may be being served, but the common good is not being served. And if only the partial good of some individuals is being served, then of course it is being served at the expense of everyone else. Therefore, without respect for basic human rights, social justice simply does not exist. Where basic human rights are not respected, we are told, where they are not incorporated into legislation, and so really made the basis of the way that the state operates, not only does the state undermine its own right to rule, but it can only then rely on force or violence to exact obedience from the people. They don't have the common good at heart to begin with. They don't have respect for human rights, for human dignity. So therefore, they turn into a despotism. It has happened so many, many times in the course of human

history. The Catechism makes a further important point, once again in paragraph 1930, that there is a need to avoid what they call false claims to rights, in our age. That is because people have become so used to asserting their own rights that it's often taken for granted that this is the way to achieve what we want to achieve. People assert rights which may not be rights at all. An example, a clear example, would be the right of a woman, to do whatever she wants with her own body. Including, it is often claimed, having her unborn child aborted. In fact, she has no right to do what she likes with her own body. No more has a man that right. Much less has she the right deliberately to destroy innocent human life within her. Social justice and love of neighbor is also a very important topic which the Catechism takes up. When we talk of love of neighbor, the Catechism teaches us that there are two very important points to keep in mind. First of all, we are required, in speaking about this general idea of loving our neighbor, we're required to respect everyone's rights, as a requirement of social justice involves looking on our neighbor, without any exception, as another self, especially considering that his life and the means necessary for living it in a dignified manner. This is taken up in paragraph 1931. Not always easy. It's a very demanding statement to look on our neighbor as another self. And secondly, the Catechism says legislation can only achieve so much. Legislation cannot remove fear, prejudice, pride, selfishness, and the like. Therefore, charity is needed to see everyone as a brother. In a sense, this is a bit of a paradox when you think of it, because it suggests that to live a life which promotes mere justice is not enough. To think of other people as deserving justice, equally and without exception, is what we are called to do. And it is not always and everywhere an easy task. We are being invited to think of everyone else as we think of ourselves. It is for this reason, too, you know, that civil legislation is not enough. Although it's necessary, it's right for our basic human rights to be asserted and to be protected in the law, the law of the land cannot be the guardian of all morality. That's just not possible. It can and it should seek to direct and limit our external behavior, to preclude gross abuses of basic human rights, but legislation, the law, cannot dictate how people feel. The law cannot seek to control our minds. So to think of other people as other selves and as brothers is, my friends, a very strong moral challenge we are being presented by the Catechism. The Catechism proclaims that the duty of making oneself a neighbor to others is more urgent, particularly when it involves the disadvantaged. And here, especially the question of social justice again requires that we see ourselves as other selves and brothers to those who are in need. Even if far away, for that matter. And people's needs become very, very great when we see the urgency of the moment and when we see at a particular time how compelling their need is. Love of enemies and human rights, very important topic. The Catechism summarizes a distinction basic to Christianity, one that's noted especially in the Gospel of John, between the love of the sinner and the hatred of sin. We are certainly called upon to love our enemies. The contrast in Matthew's gospel between "you have heard how it was said, love your friend."

friends and hate your enemies, but I say to you, love your enemies. That contrast is, in fact, a contrast between the way people of our Lord's time lived their moral lives and the new law Christ was coming to present to the people. We, as they in their day, are often selective about those we're going to love. In our personal lives and in social morality especially, the danger of treating some persons or groups as outcasts still does remain very much in our world. If we have been wronged badly and the injustice continues, it's natural to be very, very annoyed. But what we are called to do, of course, is to shun the sin and to avoid becoming sinful ourselves by giving way to spite, hatred, or vengeance. We are to love the sinner by at least praying for his true benefit. The basis for our equality between and among human beings is taken up by the Catechism, paragraphs 1934 to 37. We're all equal because we are created in the image and likeness of God. We're equal too in being the summit of God's creation. We're equal, all equal in having rational souls. We are all equal in having the same nature, which is a human nature. We have the same origin, every one of us. That origin is divine. We are all equal in having been redeemed by Christ. We are all equal in our vocation to beatitude. You see then the great, great equality. And that's between and among everyone. It is this basic dignity the Catechism teaches which remains in people who are mentally ill, who are terminally ill, who are dependent on others, and in prisoners despite their wrongdoing. Sinful inequalities is then taken up by the Catechism in 1938. There is an interesting discussion on excessive economic disparity. That simply means the rich getting richer and the poor getting poorer. And it's discussed very well in paragraph 1938. The right of private property, absolutely justified because it fosters initiative and responsibility and so forth. But the right to private property, we are told, is subordinate to the principle of the universal destiny of the goods of the earth. There's also excessive social disparity, which really flows from excessive economic disparity. The social strata, with its highest, its in-betweens, and its lowest. Very much tied into this would be racial divisions, which are totally and completely condemned. The principle of solidarity is discussed in paragraphs 1939 to 1948. And the scope of that principle of solidarity, the fact that we all have a common origin, a common rational nature, a common redemption, the scope of that principle, as the Catechism teaches us, involves proper distribution of goods, the remuneration of work, efforts for a more just social order, the reduction of conflicts through negotiation, the collaboration of various social groups, and a solidarity of faith as far as charitable activity is concerned. So what so many of these points are getting at, the principle of solidarity, the sinful inequalities that we find in society, the unjust discrimination, equality in basic human rights, the various bases for our equality in this world, the whole concept, really, of social justice and love of neighbor. What all of this is getting at is our equality in the sight of God. The good Lord does not look out at humanity and see the racial or the social differences that you and I are so often inclined to see. And we are being taught clearly and unambiguously by the Catechism that the way in which we are continually trying to move in life

is in the direction that the Lord would want us to move as regards looking at everyone whom He has created and who is a member of His human family.

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0: So they want me to walk into this. So I'm going to take about 2 paces back. And then I come.
1: That works. Fishmonger scene. And then I'll say look to it, give you a little Polonius pat, and head on out.
0: All right.
1: All right.
2: Welcome to the Quest for Shakespeare. I'm Joseph Pierce. We ended the last episode by looking at Hamlet's relationship with Ophelia from Hamlet's perspective. Let's begin this episode by looking at the relationship through Ophelia's eyes. A.C. Bradley's masterful treatment of Ophelia's perspective needs no further elucidation. It says it all.
3: Consider for a moment how matters looked to her. She knows nothing about the ghost and its disclosures. She has undergone for some time the pain of repelling her lover and appearing to have turned against him. She sees him, or hears of him, sinking daily into deeper gloom, and so transformed from what he was that he is considered to be out of his mind. She hears the question constantly discussed, what the cause of this sad change can be, and her heart tells her. How can it fail to tell her?

0: that her unkindness is the chief cause. Still, we are told it was ridiculously weak in her to lose her reason. And here again, her critics seem hardly to realize the situation, hardly to put themselves in the place of a girl whose love, estranged from her, goes mad and kills her father. They seem to forget also that Ophelia must have believed that these frightful calamities were not mere calamities, but followed from her action in repelling her lover. Nor do they realize the utter loneliness that must have fallen on her. Of the three persons who were all the world to her, her father has been killed, Hamlet has been sent out of the country insane, and her brother is abroad.
1: Having seen the relationship from Hamlet's perspective and from Ophelia's, let's look at it from Shakespeare's own perspective. How does the playwright himself view the relationship of his two lovers? Again, Bradley says all that is needed.
0: Now, it was essential to Shakespeare's purpose that too great an interest should not be aroused in the love story. Essential, therefore, that Ophelia should be merely one of the subordinate characters, and necessary, accordingly, that she should not be the equal in spirit, power, or intelligence of his famous heroines. If she had been an Imogen, a Cordelia, even a Portia or a Juliet, the story must have taken another shape. Ophelia, therefore, was made a character who could not help Hamlet, and for whom, on the other hand, he would not naturally feel a passion so vehement or profound as to interfere with the main motive of the play. And in the love and the fate of Ophelia herself, there was introduced an element not of deep tragedy, but of pathetic beauty, which makes the analysis of her character seem almost a desecration.
1: Ignoring Bradley's parting injunction that we are desecrating the beauty of Ophelia if we analyze her too closely, we can conclude, perhaps, that her character is defined by her weakness. It was her weakness that led her to respond to Hamlet's wooing of her, forgetful of the fact that it was very unlikely that he would ever marry her. It was weakness that led her to betray Hamlet through her role as the bait that enabled King Claudius and Polonius to eavesdrop on their conversation. And perhaps Parche Bradley. It was weakness that led to her final loss of reason. She is certainly a great tragic figure, but as Bradley reminds us, we should not allow her tragic beauty to distract us from the deeper elements of the play. Hamlet does not allow himself to be distracted by her beauty, and nor should we. He is intent on answering the deeper questions at the dark heart of the drama, and so should we. The deeper elements, indeed the deepest elements of the play, are to be found, as we have seen, in the difference between that which is and that which only seems to be. It is the difference between those who choose to be and those who choose not to be. This is the question to which we must now return. Immediately after Hamlet exits from the nunnery scene, Ophelia refers to him as the observed of all observers, a reference to his popularity and to his being the model of courtliness and scholarship, which others observed in order to emulate. He is the glass of fashion. The reader, however, sees the irony in her words, because, of course, Hamlet's every word and movement in the preceding conversation has been observed from behind the arras by King Claudius and Polonius. The fact is, and as Hamlet knows, the whole of King Claudius's court is a network of spies, making it difficult to discern those who are who they say they are, the honest, genuine, or real, from those who are not who they say they are, those who only seem to be honest, genuine, or real.

0: It is Hamnet's suspicion that Ophelia belongs in the latter group that fuels his anger against her. In his almost obsessive pursuit of truth and justice, that is, the things which truly are because they are rooted in an immutable moral law, Hamlet is confronted by those who are living a lie and dealing in deceit. This conflict between the moral objective and the morally objectionable is particularly evident in Act Two, which is dominated by spies and espionage. The second act begins with Polonius sending the aptly named Rinaldo to spy on Laertes. He offers Rinaldo elaborate advice on the art of espionage, telling him how to deceive with deftness and dexterity, and how to subvert with subtlety and suggestiveness. By the time that Rinaldo leaves on his mission to spy on Polonius' own son, we have lost any vestiges of sympathy for Polonius. We see him for what he is, as a master of intrigue who will even betray his own children in order to achieve his goals. Indeed, no sooner has Rinaldo left to spy on Laertes than Polonius begins to hatch the scheme to use his own daughter as bait, enabling him and the king to spy on Hamlet. Here we see once again, and most strikingly, the connection between the volatile action of the play and the equally volatile times in which Shakespeare was himself living. It is in fact almost inescapable that we should see Hamlet as the Earl of Essex or as a Catholic recusant, surrounded by spies on every side, and that we should see Polonius as William Cecil, Elizabeth's spymaster, who employed an army of spies to infiltrate England's persecuted Catholic community, intent on betraying priests to their death. Cecil, also known as Lord Burghley, was one of the most loathed figures in England, particularly amongst the country's Catholics, and one can sense the vitriol that the Catholic Shakespeare pours forth against Cecil in his characterization of Polonius. One senses also that Hamlet is the voice of the playwright in his scathing, if cryptic, condemnation of Polonius.
1: Do you know me, my lord?
2: Excellent well. You are a fishmonger.
1: Not I, my lord.
2: Then I would you were so honest a man.
1: Honest, my lord?
2: Aye, sir. For to be honest, as this world goes, is to be one man picked out of 10,000.
1: That's very true, my lord.
2: For if the sun breed maggots in a dead dog, being a good kissing carrion, have you a daughter?
1: I have, my lord.
2: Let her not walk of the sun. Conception is a blessing. But as your daughter may conceive, friend, look to it.
0: Not surprisingly, perhaps, Polonius has no idea what Hamlet is talking about and takes his apparently meaningless rambling as further evidence of the prince's madness. And yet the reader of Shakespeare knows that there is often reason in madness, to be found in the words of fools and madmen. It is, for instance, impossible to read King Lear on any meaningful level if one fails to heed the moral lessons to be derived from the words of the fool, or, even more so, from the words of poor Tom. Such reason in madness, consisting of matter and impertinency mixed, is the literary device employed by Shakespeare to elude the unwanted attention of the state censor. In Elizabeth's England, which was, in effect, a sort of prototype of the secularist police state, spies, informers, and censorship were the means by which the government kept the dissidents under control. Shakespeare, therefore, used all his ingenuity to sidestep the censorship and make his point, however cryptically. The fact that he is doing so in the above passage

0: is hinted at by the playwright himself when he has Polonius proclaim that there is method in Hamlet's madness. Though this be madness, yet there is method in't. And lest we do not take the playwright's first hint, he gives us another immediately afterwards.
1: How pregnant sometimes his replies are. 'Tis a happiness that often madness hits on, that reason and sanity could not so prosperously be delivered of.
0: Clearly we are meant to take the hint and return to look at Hamlet's words more closely. If his replies are pregnant, we are called to act as midwives of reason, playing our part responsibly in assisting in the birth of the hidden meaning that they contain. In doing so, we note that a fishmonger is not all he seems. Indeed, and to abuse a line from another of the bard's play, a fishmonger by another name would smell even less sweet. We discover that a fishmonger is slang for one who procures prostitutes for another's use. Polonius is a fishmonger, one who procures spies, who are prostitutes in the sense that they sell themselves into sin, for King Claudius. And by extension, of course, William Cecil is a fishmonger who procures spies for Queen Elizabeth. There is little doubt that the playwright is venting his spleen against the spymaster, and one senses that he stages the latter's death as a vicarious way of enacting his own desired revenge on the man who was responsible for putting his friends to death. We should not forget, for instance, that Burleigh's spy network was responsible for the capture and subsequent torture and execution of the priests St. Robert Southwell and the blessed Robert Dibdale, both of whom it seems likely that Shakespeare knew as friends. The events of the play were therefore drawn far more closely from life than most of Shakespeare's critics seem to realise. Returning to the enigmatic fishmonger passage, we see Hamlet complain that only one man in 10,000 is honest. That is, that only a very small number of men are what they seem, whereas the rest, living a lie, are not what they seem. To be or not to be, that is the question. But what of the conundrum about breeding maggots in a dead dog? And why is Ophelia dragged into the conversation? Hamlet is obviously referring to the corruption and decadence of King Claudius's court and of the fishmongers who prosper therein. The dead dog is Denmark, the something rotten to which Marcellus refers in the opening act, and the maggots are presumably the sort of people who thrive amidst such corruption, particularly the omnipresent spies, but also perhaps the sort of fawning sycophant epitomised by Osric in Act 5, whom Hamlet dismisses contemptuously as the type that this drossy age dotes on. But what of Ophelia? His introduction of her into the conversation, immediately following the graphic description, pregnant with allegorical applicability of maggots and good kissing carrion, suggests that Hamlet already suspects that the fishmonger Polonius had procured his daughter's services for the king as a spy. If this reading is correct, it makes sense of the punning on conception as meaning both understanding and becoming pregnant. If Polonius lets his daughter walk in the sun, that is, serve that power that breeds maggots in a dead dog, Polonius may conceive, that is, gain the knowledge that he wants, but that in doing so, his daughter might also conceive, that is, be defiled by her involvement in kissing carrion. King Claudius plays the spymaster himself in Act 2, employing the services of Rosencrantz and Guildenstern to spy on Hamlet.

0: Hamlet. The prince's discovery that his two trusted friends from Wittenberg had sold their souls to his murdering uncle adds to Hamlet's angst-ridden sense of foreboding. If his own friends prove false, who can he trust? At Hamlet's first meeting with Rosencrantz and Guildenstern, we suspect that he already suspects that they are in the service of King Claudius. His banter with them is awash with punning double entendre, connecting their role as spies with that of a prostitute. Fortune is a strumpet, and Rosencrantz and Guildenstern live about her waist in her secret parts. In the same dialogue with them, he effectively calls them liars when they claim that the world's grown honest, responding that your news is not true. He then proclaims that Denmark's a prison in which there are many confines, wards and dungeons. Knowing of Shakespeare's friendship with martyred priests, such as St. Robert Southwell, who were confined in wards, that is cells and dungeons, and were tortured repeatedly in the Tower of London, it seems inescapable that the playwright is using Denmark as a euphemism for England, bringing the drama close to home, or as close to home as he dare. Later in the play, speaking of Rosencrantz and Guildenstern, Hamlet decries the whole business of spycraft and denounces those who prostitute themselves to it.
1: Why, man, they did make love to this employment. They are not near my conscience. Their defeat does by their own insinuation grow. 'Tis dangerous when the baser natures come between the pass and fell insensate points of mighty opposites.
0: Once again, we sense in these words that Hamlet's is Shakespeare's own voice, denouncing the spies who are plaguing Elizabethan England and opining that such spies deserve no sympathy when they fall victim to the treachery that they themselves employ. One wonders, in fact, if Shakespeare had the killing of Christopher Marlowe in mind as he wrote these words. If the honesty of spies is not what it seems, nor is the madness of Hamlet. Many of his most incisive observations are made under cover of such madness, and seeing the sagacity amidst the folly is part of the secret to understanding the play. Not only is Hamlet perfectly sane, even when he is at his most distraught, but it almost seems on occasion that he is the only sane character amongst a menagerie of moral misfits. Take, for instance, his response to Polonius's supercilious comment that he will use the newly arrived players according to their desert.
1: God's bodkin, man, much better. Use every man after his own desert, and who shall escape whipping? Use them after your own honor and dignity. The less they deserve, the more merit is in your bounty. Take them in.
0: Here we see that Hamlet's sanity is rooted in a profoundly Christian understanding of the dignity of the human person and in the love and mercy of God. His words remind us, in fact, of Portia's sublimely beautiful quality of mercy speech. These are not the words of a madman, but of a man maddened by the moral madness that surrounds him. The time is out of joint, he laments at the end of Act One, adding with resentful anger that he was born to set it right. His sanity is the antidote to the poison that courses through the sin-cankered plot of the play. Without his heroic struggle to make sense of the madness surrounding him, nothing would make sense at all. Everything would be madness. Act Two concludes with a soliloquy by Hamlet in which he hatches the plan to stage a play, reenacting the alleged murder of his father, in order to ascertain whether King Claudius was indeed the murderer.
1: I have heard And guilty creatures sitting at a play have, by the very cunning of the scene, been struck so

0: to the soul that presently they have proclaimed their malefactions. The play's the thing wherein I'll catch the conscience of the king.
1: In these lines, not only do we have the scene being set for the play within a play in the following act, but we have an invaluable insight into Shakespeare's philosophy of art and an inkling of his own purpose in writing the play itself. It is clear that Hamlet perceives that art has a moral purpose and function, and that it can prick the conscience of those who experience it. He says much the same thing a little time later when he lectures on the players on the art of acting and its purpose.
0: Whose end, both at the first and now, was and is to hold as 'twere the mirror up to nature, show virtue her own feature, scorn her own image, and the very age and body of the time his form and pressure.
1: Again, there is no reason to doubt that Hamlet is here the mouthpiece for Shakespeare himself, and that we are seeing Shakespeare's own purpose in writing Hamlet and his other plays being elucidated. In short, Shakespeare is telling us that the purpose of his plays is to tell it like it is. His work is a mirror that shows us our virtues and our vices and shows us the times in which we live. Since Shakespeare is not for an age but for all time, as Ben Jonson famously remarked, he shows us ourselves and our own age through the prism of the timeless Christian morality that informs his work. But he also shows us himself and his own age as he sees it. And since all the world's a stage, as Shakespeare tells us in As You Like It, his plays are themselves plays within a play, serving some purpose in mirroring the plot of which they are a part, but also, and crucially, they are capable of altering the plot profoundly, as does the staging of the play within a play in Act III of Hamlet. Clearly, by implication and by extension, Shakespeare hoped that his own plays would catch the conscience of the king or queen, or at any rate, that they might expose the crimes of the king or queen. His plays, therefore, can and should be read on one level as a social and religious commentary on Elizabethan and Jacobean England. In the same scene, in which we are given a priceless insight into Shakespeare's vision of the meaning and purpose of his own work, the author, in persona Hamlet, reminds us yet again that we should pay careful attention to the reason in madness, that is, the wisdom, to be gleaned from the words of his fools and madmen.
0: And let those that play your clowns speak no more than is set down for them, for there be them that will themselves laugh to put some quantity of barren spectators to laugh too, though in the meantime some necessary question of the play be then considered.
1: In other words, actors should not ad lib simply because they are in a comic scene, nor should the spectator let his concentration stray during such moments of light relief, because the words being uttered under cover of folly might contain something crucial, some necessary question, which must be understood if the play itself is to be understood properly. In the next episode of The Quest for Shakespeare, we explore further examples of how Shakespeare uses comic scenes to make serious moral points. Join us next time for The Quest for Shakespeare.

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1: The Torchbearer of Christ, God's faithful hound and founder of the Order of Preachers, came from noble beginnings to lead a humble life of teaching and service. 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
2: 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Is it merely a set of rules or something more? 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

Welcome once again to the history of the Catholic Church in the United States, this time to the post-World War II years, and I suppose we can say welcome to the Church in the Age of Patriotism. This will be the period of time, 1945 to 1960, which will take us right to the door of the Second Vatican Council and the tremendous changes that that would mean for the Church. One commentator talking about these particular years said that as far as United States Catholics were concerned, this was just another rite in a long series of rites of passage, which is probably true if you consider all that we have been talking about up to this point in the course. It's an optimistic time for the Church in the United States, as we said in our conclusion last time. Monsignor Fulton J. Sheen, who had been a very popular radio preacher since the 1930s, said that the war that had just been concluded

was not simply a struggle between the Allied powers and the Axis powers. It was rather a fight between those who favored democracy and those who were the forces of the Antichrist, to use Sheen's own words. The bishops of the United States issued a pastoral letter shortly after the conclusion of the Second World War, saying that this had been a noble fight in which American Catholics were involved with their fellow compatriots, their fellow citizens, fighting against those forces that would try to deprive mankind of liberty. Well, as we commend now to this age of patriotism, the first point that we want to talk about is a rather, in fact, it is a very controversial one. It is the decision of President Harry Truman to bomb Hiroshima and Nagasaki. 53.5% of the American people, we are told, approved of Mr. Truman's decision. Most American bishops were silent. Most American Catholic periodicals were silent. But Dorothy Day of the Catholic Worker Movement did make an interesting comment. Very, very much opposed to President Truman's decision, Dorothy Day said, "We have created destruction." And in a very rare moment of agreement, Commonweal magazine found itself in agreement with Pat Scanlon at the Brooklyn Tablet, as both of them were very critical of Mr. Truman's decision. On a much brighter note, following World War II, we would want to mention the passage of the so-called Servicemen's Readjustment Act. More properly, more affectionately put, that was the GI Bill. 7.5 million Americans went to college because of that piece of legislation. And it certainly was one piece of legislation that changed, in many ways, the United States Catholic scene. Catholic lay people began attending universities in tremendous numbers because of this bill, and we really became a more educated religious group in the United States. Catholic writing was becoming stronger. You had marvelous authors like Fulton Osler, who gave us the books The Greatest Faith Ever Known, The Greatest Story Ever Told. People like Fulton Osler and Thomas Merton were creating great Catholic literature. Monsignor Matthew Smith in Denver, Colorado, began the register chain of Catholic weeklies with a phenomenal subscription rate all over the country. This, of course, was the forerunner to what we know today as the National Catholic Register. Our Sunday Visitor, which was now just a few decades old, was increasing its circulation, and it was being led by the very capable John Francis Noel, the Bishop of Fort Wayne, Indiana. The Brooklyn Tablet, which we previously mentioned, under the able leadership of Pat Scanlon. The Wanderer, which was begun by the Matt family in St. Paul, Minnesota, was increasing its circulation. The Wanderer was not the paper that we know today. The Wanderer began as a German-speaking weekly for German Catholics in the Midwest. Theological journals were starting to emerge in the early 50s, publications such as Integrity, Cross Currents, and Jubilee. You also had, in this country, certainly by the 50s, and even earlier for that matter, the publishing house, the Catholic publishing house of Sheed and Ward. That was, of course, the very famous Catholic apologist and writer Frank Sheed, in company with his wife Maisie Ward, of a distinguished English Catholic family. Sheed and Ward had begun on Maiden Lane in London in 1926. They opened their office on Fifth Avenue in New York City in 1933. By the 1950s, they were producing tremendous amounts of Catholic literature. Catholic authors from all over the world were being published because of the marvelous work of Sheed and Ward in London and in New York. If there was one Catholic leader in the late 40s and early 50s who was best known of them all, that Catholic leader most certainly would have been a man named Francis J. Spellman. Francis J. Spellman was a priest of the Boston Archdiocese who had studied in Rome, came back to work in Boston, and went back to Rome again to work as an attaché in the Vatican Secretariat of State in 1925. When Vatican Radio went on the air in 1932, young Father Spellman was one of the earliest announcers. And as he was working in Rome, Father Spellman made many close and long-enduring friendships. One of the strongest friendships he made was with a man by the name of Cardinal Eugenio Pacelli. The two men became fast friends in these early years, and as we know very well, Cardinal Eugenio Pacelli was eventually elected Pope Pius XII. But prior to that, when Cardinal Pacelli came to the United States, it was really at the invitation of his friend, Francis J. Spellman, and he came here and

Spellman made sure that Cardinal Pacelli had a very lengthy meeting with President Franklin D. Roosevelt. Well, in 1939, Cardinal Pacelli was elected the pontiff, Pope Pius XII, and before that year had concluded, his friend Spellman became the sixth Archbishop.

even known to give the president's advice, particularly in areas of foreign policy. Cardinal Spellman was one of the leading foes of communism in the United States. He began opposing it back in the 40s, and he continued opposing it through the 50s. He became a friend of Senator Joe McCarthy, and even in the late 60s, very shortly before his death, he became very, very anti-communist once again in his rhetoric, as he strongly defended United States policy in Southeast Asia, and he condemned communist tactics in Vietnam, in Laos, in Cambodia, and in any other part of the world where you found communist intrusions. Cardinal Spellman, as the military vicar, became very famous for his Christmas visits to United States servicemen overseas. That began during the Korean conflict. It continued for many years thereafter, and it was still going on while the United States was involved in the Vietnam conflict in the 1960s. Every Christmas Eve, Cardinal Spellman would leave New York City and would fly to a distant part of the world for spiritual ministration to our troops serving in so many, many different places around the world. His travels took him hundreds of thousands of miles, and he became, as we say, unusually well-known throughout the world. Cardinal Spellman was himself quite a recognized author. He wrote over a dozen books in his career, and among them were Action This Day, which recounts a number of his military journeys, Prayers and Poems, The Foundling, which was a novel, very well circulated, and a book called What America Means to Me. Cardinal Spellman, certainly one of the greats, one of the towering figures in American Catholicism in the 40s, in the 50s, and really right up until his death in 1967. There were other national figures, of course, beginning in the 1940s and continuing on. The Church of Chicago had a very cultivated leader in the person of Cardinal Samuel A. Stritch. Cardinal Stritch would ultimately die in Rome, where he had gone to take up an appointment as head of the Vatican's Congregation for the Propagation of the Faith. Richard J. Cushing came to the See of Boston in 1944, and for over a quarter century, Cardinal Cushing built an unsurpassed reputation for charity. It was Cardinal Cushing who began the Missionary Society of St. James the Apostle, a society in which diocesan priests could give a certain amount of their time, usually a few years, and they would go in missionary service to Latin America. That whole idea was the brainchild of Boston's Cardinal Cushing. Cardinal Edward Mooney of Detroit would die in 1958 after 21 rather eventful years as the Archbishop of Detroit. Cardinal Joseph Elmer Ritter had come to St. Louis back in 1946. Cardinal Ritter was described as an outspoken progressive, one who pioneered school desegregation. In Philadelphia, beginning in 1951, you had a Holy Cross father coming there as the Archbishop, Father John O'Hara. Father O'Hara had been the president of Notre Dame University before he became the Archbishop of New York. His heart was very much in academics. He probably would have preferred to remain a professor at the University of Notre Dame, but he answered the call of the Holy See, and he went to Philadelphia as its archbishop. Cardinal O'Hara was a very interesting man in many ways. He was an economic and a political conservative, came from a staunch Republican family in the state of Indiana, and interestingly, when the Catholic layman William F. Buckley, Jr. was beginning his very prestigious conservative intellectual journal, National Review, it was Cardinal John O'Hara who was one of the generous financial contributors for the initial venture that Mr. Buckley was trying and indeed successfully did get started. Baltimore was a diocese which somewhat eclipsed in importance following the death of Cardinal Gibbons in 1921. Gibbons was succeeded by a man by the name of Michael Curley, who became not only the Archbishop of Baltimore, but also the Archbishop of Washington. And upon Curley's death in 1947, his successor, Francis Keough, became only the Archbishop of Baltimore. In that year, the two sees were divided, and a New York priest named Patrick Aloysius O'Boyle became the first Archbishop of Washington. Cardinal O'Boyle had been the director of the National Catholic Welfare Council's
war relief services during the Second World War.

war, and so therefore he had a very considerable background and was a very knowledgeable man when he came to the nation's capital to become its first archbishop. As we are progressing now in the decade of the 1950s, the mid and late 50s, once again we see a story that we've seen so many times in this survey course, the phenomenal growth of the Catholic population in the United States. By the mid to late 1950s, the Catholic population in America had reached 43 million people. Imagine, 43 million. We were strong, we were articulate, we could express our views, we could certainly stand up for what we believed in. And one of the things we believed in, and one of the things we were going to become very articulate about in the 1950s, was the issue of communism. The great international threat that communism was, really from its foundation after the Russian Revolution in 1917, right until its demise in our own day. Well, communism was very much the issue of the 1950s, and we did produce some very outspoken Catholic critics of the whole concept of communism. One of them was a man whom we have mentioned many times, Fulton J. Sheen. In the 1930s, as a young professor of philosophy at the Catholic University of America, Monsignor Sheen had begun doing radio broadcasts for the National Council of Catholic Men on their program, which we've already mentioned, called the Catholic Hour. Millions and millions of Americans listened to Monsignor Sheen on the radio. Just as many, I suppose, read the wonderful books of Monsignor Sheen, books like The Life of Christ, Peace of Soul, Lift Up Your Heart, and especially Communism and the Conscience of the West. Sheen began to be one of the most articulate spokesmen fighting communism, international communism in particular. In 1951, he was made Auxiliary Bishop of New York and National Director for the Society of the Propagation of the Faith. He moved rather quickly from radio to television, where he began a series that aired in the 1950s and was brought back again in the 1960s. So many of us remember that series so affectionately. It was called Life is Worth Living. And it was probably one of the most popular television series running in those days. Well, in Life is Worth Living, Bishop Sheen really took on communism. He talked very positively about the values of American society. He talked very positively about what the founding fathers of this country had done to and had given us in those magnificent documents produced in Philadelphia. And then he gave this quote. This is typical of what he said in many of his television broadcasts. He was talking about the citizens of the Soviet Republic. And he said that the citizens of the Soviet Republic were, at least on paper, given freedom of worship. But freedom of propaganda belonged, he said, to the Soviet state. Now, says Sheen, notice the distinction that the communists have made between worship and propaganda. May you worship? Yes, if you can find a church to worship in after they've destroyed 53,000 of them. But may you build new churches? May you instruct youth? May you educate? May you publish religious documents? May you unite young men and women in clubs and organizations? May you have any printing presses? No. Why not? Because that's propaganda. And freedom of propaganda, and he especially notes here freedom of anti-religious propaganda, was reserved to the state. In other words, said Bishop Sheen, yes, you may worship, but you may lose your job if you do. But all anti-religious propaganda belongs only to the state. Now, what is fearful, said Bishop Sheen, what is fearful is that we may eventually say, as we are indeed beginning to say, that no prayer and no God will ultimately be the prerogative of the state. Now, that's a quote from one of the television broadcasts of Sheen. You have to realize that this man had not only a tremendous intellect, but he also had a very, very forceful television personality. So he was combining his great intellect with that forceful television personality that so many of us remember. That's what made Sheen such an effective anti-communist spokesman back in the 1950s. Sheen, of course, was not the only crusader and speaker in those days. The Knights of Columbus joined the crusade. The Catholic War of

veterans joined the crusade. And in a period of less than 1 year, Catholics in the Archdiocese of New York raised $4 million to build Archbishop Stepanak High School in White Plains. Archbishop Stepanak, of course, was that wonderful Croatian archbishop who was imprisoned in Tito's Yugoslavia on charges of wartime collaboration with the Axis powers. Cardinal Spellman went even further in his own anti-communist crusade. He encouraged mass rallies on behalf of the persecuted Christians living behind the Iron Curtain. And these mass rallies would be held on the campus of Fordham University in the Bronx in New York. They attracted thousands of people, and it would have been quite a remarkable sight to see thousands of people gather there on Edwards Parade in front of Keating Hall at Fordham University, and in unison reciting the rosary for all of those people who were living behind the Iron Curtain. A man by the name of Louis Boudens became very popular on the lecture circuit. Boudens had been a Catholic. He had fallen away from the church. He had been the editor of the Communist Daily Worker here in the United States for a good number of years. Then he was reconciled to the church by Monsignor Fulton Sheen, and he became a leading spokesman on the anti-Catholic circuit, a very, very strong crusader. Probably the best known, the best remembered of them all, was the United States Senator from the state of Wisconsin, a Roman Catholic, by the name of Joseph Raymond McCarthy. In February of 1950, Joe McCarthy went to Wheeling, West Virginia, and he gave a speech to the Wheeling Republican Women's Club. In this particular speech, which really put McCarthy on the map and gave him a tremendous national following and notoriety, he charged that the State Department was infiltrated with communists and their dupes. In fact, he said there were 205 of them that he knew of working in the State Department. McCarthy came right out and called these people traitors, and he said that these traitors were, and we quote him, "bright young men who were born with silver spoons in their mouths, favored with the finest homes, the finest college educations, and the finest jobs that the government could give." And for the next 5 years after that talk, McCarthy was relentless in his pursuit of communists in the State Department, communists in any form of government, any area of government where he could find them. Not only communists, but for that matter, anyone whom Joe McCarthy deemed to be subversive. Catholic reaction to Joe McCarthy is something which interests us very much in this historical look at the church. Many people in the church strongly favored Senator McCarthy. Many people did not favor him. The auxiliary bishop of Chicago, a man named Bernard Scheele, said that McCarthy's style was, quotes, "a monstrous perversion of morality to justify lies, calumny, and the absence of charity, and calculated deceit in the name of anti-communism." In the South and in the West, Catholic reaction was somewhat mild, but in the far West, Catholic reaction was very, very favorable. In Cardinal McIntyre's Archdiocese of Los Angeles, his paper, The Tidings, gave a very strong pro-McCarthy editorial position. Cardinal Spellman in New York seemed not to take any particular position vocally about McCarthy, but they were known to be friends. And one time, Cardinal Spellman came to a New York City Police Department communion breakfast, and his presence at that communion breakfast where Joe McCarthy was speaking seemed to indicate his favorable, his friendly attitude to Senator McCarthy. McCarthy could count on good press from Our Sunday Visitor. He could count on good press from Pat Scanlon at the Brooklyn Tablet, Father Gillis at the Catholic World, Notre Dame's famous magazine Ave Maria, all very strongly in favor of the crusade of Senator Joe McCarthy. The Jesuit New York-based publication America, however, was a publication that was very anti-McCarthy. In fact, they became so strongly, the Jesuit editors, became so strongly anti-McCarthy that some of their Jesuit superiors insisted that they tone down their rhetoric. So Joe McCarthy now was one of these men who really, really evoked very strong emotions one way or another. It was awfully hard to maintain neutrality as far as Joe McCarthy was concerned. He roused the passions of people one way or another. It seemed you either loved McCarthy or you hated McCarthy. Nonetheless, he was indeed a Roman Catholic and a very, very strong, loud, outspoken critic of communism in the mid and late 50s. Finally, we cannot end this
decade of this period of time, I should say, before the Second Vatican Council, without talking about

a very famous article that appeared in a Fordham University publication called Thought. The article was written by Monsignor John Tracy Ellis, who has been called the Dean of United States Catholic Historians, and whom we have had occasion to mention a number of times in this series. Monsignor Ellis wrote an article in which he decried, if you will, the lack of intellectualism in the Catholic body in the United States. Catholics do not seem particularly well educated, Monsignor Ellis wrote. They do not seem terribly interested in the intellectual life. This was a tremendous failing which John Tracy Ellis saw in the United States Catholic community. And he said, even among Catholics who were scholars on college campuses, many of these people seemed not the least bit interested in pursuing any type of further academic career. They simply get their tenure and they're set for life. Therefore, claimed Monsignor Ellis, we are failing intellectually as a group in this country. Well, this article in the mid-50s, when Ellis wrote it, sent shockwaves through the United States Catholic community. There was a furor of protest. Many of these people thought, well, Monsignor Ellis is just sitting up here on this academic pedestal looking down, and what does he mean by saying that there's such a lack of intellectualism in the American Catholic community? We're as intellectual as anybody else. Other people agreed with him and saw, indeed, that there was a deficiency. One man who strongly disagreed with him was Cardinal O'Hara of Philadelphia. He said that Monsignor Ellis was simply talking about people who were, quotes, fog-bound. All you want to see, said Cardinal O'Hara, are fog-bound intellectuals buried in books and considered to be geniuses because no one knows what they are talking about. Well, that is not, said O'Hara, what we are looking for in the American Catholic community. So we had some very interesting times between 1945 and 1960. We had a great age of patriotism. We had a great age of strong, strong Catholic faith, a strong devotional life among Catholics in the United States in the 1950s, a strong prayer life among Catholics in the United States in the 1950s. And we had grown to phenomenal numbers. We were a presence such as we never had been in the past. We were coming into the decade of the 1960s when things were going to change very substantially in the wake of the Second Vatican Council. In many ways, Catholics were very much prepared for the Council. In other ways, they were not prepared for what the Council was going to bring, for the richness of its tradition, but also the havoc that was caused by its misinterpretation. So, we had grown, we had developed, we were ready to move into the modern era, the era of the Second Vatican Council. We'd had a glorious historical legacy in this country, a legacy that attracted many, many people to it over the years. And in our final episode, we are going to look at so many of those marvelous converts to the Catholic faith from earliest days right up to 1960, those who knew it was the fullness of truth and were determined to come into it. Thank you so much.

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0: At his transfiguration, the disciples witnessed the revelation of Christ's divine glory. In honor of this most sacred event, EWTN takes you to Mount Tabor in Israel as the Kustos of the Holy Land celebrates the Feast of the Transfiguration of our Lord. 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

O God, come to my aid. O Lord, make haste to help me. Glory be to the Father, and to the Son, and to the Holy Spirit, as it was in the beginning, is now, and ever shall be, world without end. Amen. The First Salutation. Through the intercession of Saint Michael and the celestial choir of seraphim, may it please God to make us worthy to receive into our hearts the fire of his perfect charity. Amen. Our Father who art in heaven, hallowed be thy name. Thy kingdom come, thy will be done on earth as it is in heaven. Give us this day our daily bread, and forgive us our trespasses as we forgive those who trespass against us. And lead us not into temptation, but deliver us from evil. Amen. Hail Mary, full of grace, the Lord is with thee. Blessed art thou amongst women, and blessed is the fruit of thy womb, Jesus. Holy Mary, Mother of God, pray for us sinners now and at the hour of our death. Amen. Hail Mary, full of grace, the Lord is with thee. Blessed art thou among women, and blessed is the fruit of thy womb, Jesus. Holy Mary, Mother of God, pray for us sinners, now and at the hour of our death. Amen. Hail Mary, full of grace,

Lord is with thee. Blessed art thou among women, and blessed is the fruit of thy womb, Jesus. Holy Mary, Mother of God, pray for us sinners now and at the hour of our death. Amen. The Second Salutation. Through the intercession of Saint Michael and the celestial choir of cherubim, may God grant us the grace to abandon the ways of sin and follow the path of Christian perfection. Amen. Our Father, who art in heaven, hallowed be thy name. Thy kingdom come, thy will be done, on earth as it is in heaven. Give us this day our daily bread, and forgive us our trespasses, as we forgive those who trespass against us. And lead us not into temptation, but deliver us from evil. Amen. Hail Mary, full of grace, the Lord is with thee. Blessed art thou amongst women, and blessed is the fruit of thy womb, Jesus. Holy Mary, Mother of God, pray for us sinners, now and at the hour of our death. Amen. Hail Mary, full of grace, the Lord is with thee. Blessed art thou among women, and blessed is the fruit of thy womb, Jesus. Holy Mary, Mother of God, pray for us sinners now and at the hour of our death. Amen. Hail Mary, full of grace, the Lord is with thee. Blessed art thou amongst women, and blessed is the fruit of thy womb, Jesus. Holy Mary, Mother of God, pray for us sinners now and at the hour of our death. Amen. The Third Salutation. Through the intercession of Saint Michael and the celestial choir of thrones, may it please God to infuse into our hearts a true and earnest spirit of humility. Amen. Our Father, who art in heaven, hallowed be thy name. Thy kingdom come, thy will be done, on earth as it is in heaven. Give us this day our daily bread, and forgive us our trespasses, as we forgive those who trespass against us. And lead us not into temptation, but deliver us from evil. Amen. Hail Mary, full of grace, the Lord is with thee. Blessed art thou amongst women, and blessed is the fruit of thy womb, Jesus. Holy Mary, Mother of God, pray for us sinners, now and at the hour of our death. Amen. Hail Mary, full of grace, the Lord is with thee. Blessed art thou among women, and blessed is the fruit of thy womb, Jesus. Holy Mary, Mother of God, pray for us sinners now and at the hour of our death. Amen. Hail Mary, full of grace, the Lord is with thee. Blessed art thou amongst women, and blessed is the fruit of thy womb, Jesus. Holy Mary, Mother of God, pray for us sinners now and at the hour of our death. Amen. The Fourth Salutation. Through the intercession of Saint Michael and the celestial choir of dominations, may it please God to grant us the grace to have dominion over our

our senses and to correct our depraved passion. Amen. Our Father, who art in heaven, hallowed be thy name. Thy kingdom come, thy will be done on earth as it is in heaven. Give us this day our daily bread, and forgive us our trespasses as we forgive those who trespass against us. And lead us not into temptation, but deliver us from evil. Amen. Hail Mary, full of grace, the Lord is with thee. Blessed art thou amongst women, and blessed is the fruit of thy womb, Jesus. Holy Mary, Mother of God, pray for us sinners now and at the hour of our death. Amen. Hail Mary, full of grace, the Lord is with thee. Blessed art thou among women, and blessed is the fruit of thy womb, Jesus. Holy Mary, Mother of God, pray for us sinners now and at the hour of our death. Amen. Hail Mary, full of grace, the Lord is with thee. Blessed art thou among women, and blessed is the fruit of thy womb, Jesus. Holy Mary, Mother of God, pray for us sinners now and at the hour of our death. Amen. The fifth salutation. Through the intercession of Saint Michael and the celestial choir of virtues, may our Lord keep us from falling into temptation and deliver us from evil. Amen. Our Father, who art in heaven, hallowed be thy name. Thy kingdom come, thy will be done on earth as it is in heaven. Give us this day our daily bread, and forgive us our trespasses as we forgive those who trespass against us. And lead us not into temptation, but deliver us from evil. Amen. Hail Mary, full of grace, the Lord is with thee. Blessed art thou amongst women, and blessed is the fruit of thy womb, Jesus. Holy Mary, Mother of God, pray for us sinners now and at the hour of our death. Amen. Hail Mary, full of grace, the Lord is with thee. Blessed art thou among women, and blessed is the fruit of thy womb, Jesus. Holy Mary, Mother of God, pray for us sinners now and at the hour of our death. Amen. Hail Mary, full of grace, the Lord is with thee. Blessed art thou among women, and blessed is the fruit of thy womb, Jesus. Holy Mary, Mother of God, pray for us sinners now and at the hour of our death. Amen. The sixth salutation. Through the intercession of Saint Michael and the celestial choir of powers, may God vouchsafe to keep our souls from the wiles and the temptations of the devil. Amen. Our Father, who art in heaven, hallowed be thy name. Thy kingdom come, thy will be done on earth as it is in heaven. Give us this day our daily bread, and forgive us our trespasses as we forgive those who trespass against us. And lead us not into temptation, but deliver us from evil. Amen. Hail Mary, full of grace, the Lord is with thee. Blessed art thou amongst women, and blessed is the fruit of thy womb, Jesus. Holy Mary,

Pray for us sinners, now and at the hour of our death. Amen. Hail Mary, full of grace, the Lord is with thee. Blessed art thou amongst women, and blessed is the fruit of thy womb, Jesus. Holy Mary, Mother of God, pray for us sinners, now and the hour of our death. Amen. Hail Mary, full of grace, the Lord is with thee. Blessed art thou amongst women, and blessed is the fruit of thy womb, Jesus. Holy Mary, Mother of God, pray for us sinners, now and at the hour of our death. Amen. The seventh salutation. Through the intercession of Saint Michael and the celestial choir of principalities, may it please God to fill our hearts with the spirit of true and hearty obedience. Amen. Our Father, who art in heaven, hallowed be thy name. Thy kingdom come, thy will be done on earth as it is in heaven. Give us this day our daily bread, and forgive us our trespasses as we forgive those who trespass against us. And lead us not into temptation, but deliver us from evil. Amen. Hail Mary, full of grace, the Lord is with thee. Blessed art thou amongst women, and blessed is the fruit of thy womb, Jesus. Holy Mary, Mother of God, pray for us sinners, now and at the hour of our death. Amen. Hail Mary, full of grace, the Lord is with thee. Blessed art thou amongst women, and blessed is the fruit of thy womb, Jesus. Holy Mary, Mother of God, pray for us sinners, now and at the hour of our death. Amen. Hail Mary, full of grace, the Lord is with thee. Blessed art thou amongst women, and blessed is the fruit of thy womb, Jesus. Holy Mary, Mother of God, pray for us sinners, now and at the hour of our death. Amen. The eighth salutation. Through the intercession of Saint Michael and the celestial choir of archangels, may it please God to grant us the grace of perseverance in the faith and in all good works, that we may thereby be enabled to attain unto the glory of paradise. Amen. Our Father, who art in heaven, hallowed be thy name. Thy kingdom come, thy will be done on earth as it is in heaven. Give us this day our daily bread, and forgive us our trespasses, as we forgive those who trespass against us. And lead us not into temptation, but deliver us from evil. Amen. Hail Mary, full of grace, the Lord is with thee. Blessed art thou among women, and blessed is the fruit of thy womb, Jesus. Holy Mary, Mother of God, pray for us sinners now and at the hour of our death. Amen. Hail Mary, full of grace, the Lord is with thee. Blessed art thou amongst women, and blessed is the fruit of thy womb, Jesus. Holy Mary, Mother of God, pray for us sinners, now and at the hour of our death. Amen. Hail Mary, full of grace, the Lord is with thee. Blessed art thou amongst women, and blessed is the fruit of thy womb, Jesus. Holy Mary, Mother of God, pray for us sinners,
now and at the hour of our death. Amen. The ninth salutation. Through the intercession of Saint Michael and the celestial choir of angels, may God vouchsafe to grant that they may protect us during life, and after death may lead us into the everlasting glory of heaven. Amen. Our Father, who art in heaven, hallowed be thy name. Thy kingdom come, thy will be done on earth as it is in heaven. Give us this day our daily bread, and forgive us our trespasses as we forgive those who trespass against us. And lead us not into temptation, but deliver us from evil. Amen. Hail Mary, full of grace, the Lord is with thee. Blessed art thou among women, and blessed is the fruit of thy womb, Jesus. Holy Mary, Mother of God, pray for us sinners, now and at the hour of our death. Amen. Hail Mary, full of grace, the Lord is with thee. Blessed art thou amongst women, and blessed is the fruit of thy womb, Jesus. Holy Mary, Mother of God, pray for us sinners, now and at the hour of our death. Amen. Hail Mary, full of grace, the Lord is with thee. Blessed art thou amongst women, and blessed is the fruit of thy womb, Jesus. Holy Mary, Mother of God, pray for us sinners now and at the hour of our death. Amen. In honor of Saint Michael. Our Father, who art in heaven, hallowed be thy name. Thy kingdom come, thy will be done on earth as it is in heaven. Give us this day our daily bread, and forgive us our trespasses, as we forgive those who trespass against us. And lead us not into temptation, but deliver us from evil. Amen. In honor of Saint Gabriel. Our Father, who art in heaven, hallowed be thy name. Thy kingdom come, thy will be done on earth as it is in heaven. Give us this day our daily bread, and forgive us our trespasses as we forgive those who trespass against us. And lead us not into temptation, but deliver us from evil. Amen. In honor of Saint Raphael. Our Father, who art in heaven, hallowed be thy name. Thy kingdom come, thy will be done on earth as it is in heaven. Give us this day our daily bread, and forgive us our trespasses, as we forgive those who trespass against us. And lead us not into temptation, but deliver us from evil. Amen. In honor of our own guardian angel. Our Father, who art in heaven, hallowed be thy name. Thy kingdom come, thy will be done, on earth as it is in heaven. Give us this day our daily bread, and forgive us our trespasses, as we forgive those who trespass against us. And lead us not into temptation, but deliver us from evil. Amen.

Saint Michael, glorious prince, chief and champion of the heavenly hosts, guardian of the souls of men, conqueror of the rebellious angels, steward of the palace of God under our divine King Jesus Christ, our worthy leader, endowed with superhuman excellence and virtue, vouchsafed to free us from all evil, who with full confidence have recourse to Thee, and by Thy incomparable protection enable us to make progress every day in the faithful service of our God. Amen. Let us pray. Pray for us, most blessed Michael, Prince of the Church of Jesus Christ, that we may be made worthy of His promises. Almighty and eternal God, who in Thine own marvelous goodness and pity didst forelay common salvation of men, choose Thy glorious Archangel Michael to be the Prince of Thy Church. Make us worthy, we pray Thee, to be delivered by His beneficent protection from all our enemies, that at the hour of our death, none of them may approach to harm us. Rather, do Thou vouchsafe unto us that by the same Archangel Michael, we may be introduced into the presence of Thy Most High and Divine Majesty. Through the merits of the same Jesus Christ our Lord. Amen.

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0: In the name of the Father, and of the Son, and of the Holy Spirit.
1: Amen.
0: I believe
1: in God, the Father Almighty, Maker of heaven and earth, and in Jesus Christ, His only Son, our Lord, who was conceived by the Holy Spirit, born of the Virgin Mary, suffered under Pontius Pilate, was crucified, died, and was buried. He descended into hell, where He rose again from the dead.
2: He ascended into heaven and is seated at the right hand of the Father, forgiveness of sin, resurrection of the body, and life everlasting. Amen.
0: Our Father who art in heaven, hallowed be thy name. Thy kingdom come, thy will be done, on earth as it is in heaven.
1: Give us this day our daily bread, and forgive us our trespasses, as we forgive those who trespass against us. And lead us not into temptation, but deliver us from evil.
0: Hail Mary, full of grace, the Lord is with thee. Blessed art thou amongst women, and blessed is the fruit of thy womb, Jesus.
1: Holy Mary, Mother of God, pray for us sinners now and at the hour of our death. Amen.
0: Hail Mary, full of grace, the Lord is with thee. Blessed art thou amongst women, and blessed is the fruit of thy womb, Jesus.
1: Holy Mary, Mother of God, pray for us sinners now and at the hour of our death. Amen.
0: Hail Mary, full of grace, the Lord is with thee. Blessed art thou amongst women, and blessed is the fruit of thy womb, Jesus.
1: Holy Mary, Mother of God, pray for us sinners now and at the hour of our death. Amen.
0: Glory be to the Father, and to the Son, and to the Holy Spirit.
1: As it was in the beginning, is now, and ever shall be, world without end. Amen.
0: O my Jesus,
1: forgive us our sins, save us from fires of hell. Lead all souls to heaven, especially those who most need.

0: We're standing at the grotto where the angel of the Lord, the angel Gabriel, appeared to the Blessed Virgin Mary to invite her to become the mother of Jesus. As St. Luke tells us, the angel Gabriel was sent from God to a town of Galilee named Nazareth to a virgin betrothed to a man named Joseph of the house of David. The virgin's name was Mary. Upon arriving, the angel said to her, "Rejoice, O highly favored daughter. The Lord is with you. Blessed are you among women." And so we pray at this spot where the angel made this announcement to Mary. "Do not fear, Mary. You have found favor with God. You shall conceive and bear a son and give him the name Jesus. Great will be his dignity, and he will be called Son of the Most High. Our Father, who art in heaven, hallowed be thy name. Thy kingdom come, thy will be done, on earth as it is in heaven.
1: Give us this day our daily bread, and forgive us our trespasses, as we forgive those who trespass against us. And lead us not into temptation, but deliver us from evil."
0: Hail Mary, full of grace, the Lord is with thee. Blessed art thou amongst women, and blessed is the fruit of thy womb, Jesus.
1: Holy Mary, Mother of God, pray for us sinners now and at the hour of our death. Amen.
0: Hail Mary, full of grace, the Lord is with thee. Blessed art thou amongst women, and blessed is the fruit of thy womb, Jesus.
1: Holy Mary, Mother of God, pray for us sinners now and at the hour of our death. Amen.
0: Hail Mary, full of grace, the Lord is with thee. Blessed art thou amongst women, and blessed is the fruit of thy womb, Jesus.
1: Holy Mary, Mother of God, pray for us sinners now and at the hour of our death. Amen.
0: Hail Mary, full of grace, the Lord is with thee. Blessed art thou amongst women, and blessed is the fruit of thy womb, Jesus.
1: Holy Mary, Mother of God, pray for us sinners now and at the hour of our death. Amen.
0: Hail Mary, full of grace, the Lord is with thee. Blessed art thou amongst women, and blessed is the fruit of thy womb, Jesus.
1: Holy Mary, Mother of God, pray for us sinners now and at the hour of our death. Amen.
0: Hail Mary, full of grace, the Lord is with thee. Blessed art thou amongst women, and blessed is the fruit of thy womb, Jesus.
1: Holy Mary, Mother of God, pray for us sinners now and at the hour of our death. Amen.
0: Hail Mary, full of grace, the Lord is with thee. Blessed art thou amongst women, and blessed is the fruit of thy womb, Jesus.
1: Holy Mary, Mother of God, pray for us sinners now and at the hour of our death. Amen.
0: Hail Mary, full of grace, the Lord is with thee. Blessed art thou amongst women, and blessed is the fruit of thy womb, Jesus.
1: Holy Mary, Mother of God, pray for us sinners now and at the hour of our death. Amen.
0: Hail Mary, full of grace, the Lord is with thee. Blessed art thou amongst women, and blessed is the fruit of thy womb, Jesus.
1: Holy Mary, Mother of God, pray for us sinners now and at the hour of our death. Amen.
0: Hail Mary, full of grace, the Lord is with thee. Blessed art thou amongst women, and blessed is the fruit of thy womb, Jesus.
1: Holy Mary, Mother of God, pray for us sinners now and at the hour of our death. Amen.
0: Glory be to the Father, and to the Son, and to the Holy Spirit.
1: As it was in the beginning, is now, and ever shall be, world without end. Amen.
0: O my Jesus,
1: forgive us our sins, save us from the fires of hell. Lead all souls to heaven, especially those who most need thy mercy.
0: We're in the Church of the Visitation, where Mary came to greet Elizabeth at the house of Zechariah, as we read in the Gospel of St. Luke, chapter 2, verse 40. And Mary went into the house of Zechariah, and she greeted Elizabeth. And when Elizabeth heard the greeting of Mary, the babe in her womb leapt for joy, and Elizabeth was filled with the Holy Spirit. And she raised her voice in a loud cry and said, "Blessed are you among women, and blessed is the fruit of your womb.
2: Our Father, who art in heaven, hallowed be thy name. Thy kingdom come, thy will be done, on earth as it is in heaven.
1: Give us this day our daily bread, and forgive us our trespasses, as we forgive those who trespass against us. And lead us not into temptation, but deliver us from evil."
0: Hail Mary, full of grace, the Lord is with thee. Blessed art thou amongst women, and blessed is the fruit of thy womb, Jesus.
1: Holy Mary, Mother of God, pray for us sinners now and at the hour of our death. Amen.
0: Hail Mary, full of grace, the Lord is with thee. Blessed art thou amongst women,
2: and blessed is the fruit of thy womb, Jesus.
1: Holy Mary, Mother of God, pray for us sinners now and at the hour of our death. Amen.
2: Hail Mary, full of grace, the Lord is with thee. Blessed art thou amongst women, and blessed is the fruit of thy womb, Jesus.
1: Holy Mary, Mother of God,

0: Hail Mary, full of grace, the Lord is with thee. Blessed art thou amongst women, and blessed is the fruit of thy womb, Jesus.
1: Holy Mary, Mother of God, pray for us sinners now and at the hour of our death. Amen.
0: Hail Mary, full of grace, the Lord is with thee. Blessed art thou amongst women, and blessed is the fruit of thy womb, Jesus.
1: Holy Mary, Mother of God, pray for us sinners now and at the hour of our death. Amen.
0: Hail Mary, full of grace, the Lord is with thee. Blessed art thou amongst women, and blessed is the fruit of thy womb, Jesus.
1: Holy Mary, Mother of God, pray for us sinners now and at the hour of our death. Amen.
0: Hail Mary, full of grace, the Lord is with thee. Blessed art thou amongst women, and blessed is the fruit of thy womb, Jesus.
1: Holy Mary, Mother of God, pray for us sinners now and at the hour of our death. Amen.
0: Hail Mary, full of grace, the Lord is with thee. Blessed art thou amongst women, and blessed is the fruit of thy womb, Jesus.
1: Holy Mary, Mother of God, pray for us sinners now and at the hour of our death. Amen.
0: Hail Mary, full of grace, the Lord is with thee. Blessed art thou amongst women, and blessed is the fruit of thy womb, Jesus.
1: Holy Mary, Mother of God, pray for us sinners now and at the hour of our death. Amen.
0: Glory be to the Father, and to the Son, and to the Holy Spirit.
1: As it was in the beginning, is now, and ever shall be, world without end. Amen.
0: O my Jesus,
1: forgive us our sins, save us from the fires of hell, lead all souls to heaven, especially those who most need of thy mercy.
2: We're kneeling down at the Star of Bethlehem, where Jesus our Savior was born. Born to Mary, a virgin, born a babe, having emptied himself of the glory of heaven, becoming poor to make us rich.
0: Our Father, who art in heaven, hallowed be thy name. Thy kingdom come, thy will be done, on earth as it is in heaven.
1: Give us this day our daily bread, and forgive us our trespasses, as we forgive those who trespass against us. And lead us not into temptation, but deliver us from evil.
0: Hail Mary, full of grace, the Lord is with thee. Blessed art thou amongst women, and blessed is the fruit of thy womb, Jesus.
1: Holy Mary, Mother of God, pray for us sinners now and at the hour of our death. Amen.
0: Hail Mary, full of grace, the Lord is with thee. Blessed art thou amongst women, and blessed is the fruit of thy womb, Jesus.
1: Holy Mary, Mother of God, pray for us sinners now and at the hour of our death. Amen.
0: Hail Mary, full of grace, the Lord is with thee. Blessed art thou amongst women, and blessed is the fruit of thy womb, Jesus.
1: Holy Mary, Mother of God, pray for us sinners now and at the hour of our death. Amen.
0: Hail Mary, full of grace, the Lord is with thee. Blessed art thou amongst women, and blessed is the fruit of thy womb, Jesus.
1: Holy Mary, Mother of God, pray for us sinners now and at the hour of our death. Amen.
0: Hail Mary, full of grace, the Lord is with thee. Blessed art thou amongst women, and blessed is the fruit of thy womb, Jesus.
1: Holy Mary, Mother of God, pray for us sinners now and at the hour of our death. Amen.
0: Hail Mary, full of grace, the Lord is with thee. Blessed art thou amongst women, and blessed is the fruit of thy womb, Jesus.
1: Holy Mary, Mother of God, pray for us sinners now and at the hour of our death. Amen.
0: Hail Mary, full of grace, the Lord is with thee. Blessed art thou amongst women, and blessed is the fruit of thy womb, Jesus.
1: Holy Mary, Mother of God, pray for us sinners now and at the hour of our death. Amen.
0: Hail Mary, full of grace, the Lord is with thee. Blessed art thou amongst women, and blessed is the fruit of thy womb, Jesus.
1: Holy Mary, Mother of God, pray for us sinners now and at the hour of our death. Amen.
0: Hail Mary, full of grace, the Lord is with thee. Blessed art thou amongst women, and blessed is the fruit of thy womb, Jesus.
1: Holy Mary, Mother of God, pray for us sinners now and at the hour of our death. Amen.
0: Hail Mary, full of grace, the Lord is with thee. Blessed art thou amongst women, and blessed is the fruit of thy womb, Jesus.
1: Holy Mary, Mother of God, pray for us sinners now and at the hour of our death. Amen.
0: Glory be to the Father, and to the Son, and to the Holy Spirit.
1: As it was in the beginning, is now, and ever shall be, world without end. Amen.
0: O my Jesus,
1: forgive us our sins, save us from the fires of hell, lead all souls to heaven, especially those who most need of thy mercy.
2: We kneel down before the first century manger made of stone that was found in the cave in Bethlehem, the cave where Jesus was born. And this manger is still here for our devotion.
3: These are the steps leading up to the temple of the Lord in Jerusalem, on which Joseph and Mary brought the infant Jesus for the presentation in the temple. We're standing next to a mikveh, a ritual bath

0: into which Jewish women would go to bathe 40 days after they had given birth. According to the law of Moses, they were considered unclean, that is sacred, until they took this ritual bath. And so Our Lady also did this, as Jewish law required.
1: Our Father, who art in heaven, hallowed be thy name. Thy kingdom come, thy will be done, on earth as it is in heaven.
2: Give us this day our daily bread, and forgive us our trespasses, as we forgive those who trespass against us. And lead us not into temptation, but deliver us from evil.
1: Hail Mary, full of grace, the Lord is with thee. Blessed art thou amongst women, and blessed is the fruit of thy womb, Jesus.
2: Holy Mary, Mother of God, pray for us sinners now and at the hour of our death. Amen.
1: Hail Mary, full of grace, the Lord is with thee. Blessed art thou amongst women, and blessed is the fruit of thy womb, Jesus.
2: Holy Mary, Mother of God, pray for us sinners now and at the hour of our death. Amen.
1: Hail Mary, full of grace, the Lord is with thee. Blessed art thou amongst women, and blessed is the fruit of thy womb, Jesus.
2: Holy Mary, Mother of God, pray for us sinners now and at the hour of our death. Amen.
1: Hail Mary, full of grace, the Lord is with thee. Blessed art thou amongst women, and blessed is the fruit of thy womb, Jesus.
2: Holy Mary, Mother of God, pray for us sinners now and at the hour of our death. Amen.
1: Hail Mary, full of grace, the Lord is with thee. Blessed art thou amongst women, and blessed is the fruit of thy womb, Jesus.
2: Holy Mary, Mother of God, pray for us sinners now and at the hour of our death. Amen.
1: Hail Mary, full of grace, the Lord is with thee. Blessed art thou amongst women, and blessed is the fruit of thy womb, Jesus.
2: Holy Mary, Mother of God, pray for us sinners now and at the hour of our death. Amen.
1: Hail Mary, full of grace, the Lord is with thee. Blessed art thou amongst women, and blessed is the fruit of thy womb, Jesus.
2: Holy Mary, Mother of God, pray for us sinners now and at the hour of our death. Amen.
1: Hail Mary, full of grace, the Lord is with thee. Blessed art thou amongst women, and blessed is the fruit of thy womb, Jesus.
2: Holy Mary, Mother of God, pray for us sinners now and at the hour of our death. Amen.
1: Hail Mary, full of grace, the Lord is with thee. Blessed art thou amongst women, and blessed is the fruit of thy womb, Jesus.
2: Holy Mary, Mother of God, pray for us sinners now and at the hour of our death. Amen.
1: Hail Mary, full of grace, the Lord is with thee. Blessed art thou amongst women, and blessed is the fruit of thy womb, Jesus.
2: Holy Mary, Mother of God, pray for us sinners now and at the hour of our death. Amen.
1: Glory be to the Father, and to the Son, and to the Holy Spirit.
2: As it was in the beginning, is now, and ever shall be, world without end. Amen.
1: O my Jesus,
2: forgive us our sins, save us from the fires of hell. Lead all souls to heaven, especially those who most need of thy mercy.
0: When they left Jerusalem, they went for a day's journey thinking Jesus was still with them. When they looked for him among their relatives and acquaintances and discovered that he was not there, they returned to the city of Jerusalem. Here we stand outside the Damascus Gate, the northern gate leading towards their home in Nazareth. And now we begin to pray the mystery of the finding of Jesus in the temple in Jerusalem.
1: Our Father, who art in heaven, hallowed be thy name. Thy kingdom come, thy will be done, on earth as it is in heaven.
2: Give us this day our daily bread, and forgive us our trespasses, as we forgive those who trespass against us. And lead us not into temptation, but deliver us from evil.
1: Hail Mary, full of grace, the Lord is with thee. Blessed art thou amongst women, and blessed is the fruit of thy womb, Jesus.
2: Holy Mary, Mother of God, pray for us sinners now and at the hour of our death. Amen.
1: Hail Mary, full of grace, the Lord is with thee. Blessed art thou amongst women, and blessed is the fruit of thy womb, Jesus.
2: Holy Mary, Mother of God, pray for us sinners now and at the hour of our death. Amen.
1: Hail Mary, full of grace, the Lord is with thee. Blessed art thou amongst women, and blessed is the fruit of thy womb, Jesus.
2: Holy Mary, Mother of God, pray for us sinners now and at the hour of our death. Amen.
1: Hail Mary, full of grace, the Lord is with thee. Blessed art thou amongst women, and blessed is the fruit of thy womb, Jesus.
2: Holy Mary, Mother of God, pray for us sinners now and at the hour of our death. Amen.
1: Hail Mary, full of grace, the Lord is with thee. Blessed art thou amongst women, and blessed is the fruit of thy womb, Jesus.
2: Holy Mary, Mother of God, pray for us sinners now and at the hour of our death. Amen.
1: Hail Mary, full of grace, the Lord is with thee. Blessed art thou amongst women, and blessed is the fruit of thy womb, Jesus.
2: Holy Mary, Mother of God, pray for us sinners now and at the hour of our death. Amen.
1: Hail Mary, full of grace, the Lord is with thee. Blessed art thou amongst women, and blessed is the fruit of thy womb, Jesus.
2: Holy Mary, Mother of God, pray for us sinners now and at the hour of our death.

0: Hail Mary, full of grace, the Lord is with thee. Blessed art thou amongst women, and blessed is the fruit of thy womb, Jesus.
1: Holy Mary, Mother of God, pray for us sinners now and at the hour of our death. Amen.
0: Hail Mary, full of grace, the Lord is with thee. Blessed art thou amongst women, and blessed is the fruit of thy womb, Jesus.
1: Holy Mary, Mother of God, pray for us sinners now and at the hour of our death. Amen.
0: Hail Mary, full of grace, the Lord is with thee. Blessed art thou amongst women, and blessed is the fruit of thy womb, Jesus.
1: Holy Mary, Mother of God, pray for us sinners now and at the hour of our death. Amen.
0: Glory be to the Father, and to the Son, and to the Holy Spirit.
1: As it was in the beginning, is now, and ever shall be, world without end. Amen.
0: O my Jesus,
1: forgive us our sins, save us from the fires of hell. Lead all souls to heaven, especially those in the most need of thy mercy.
0: Hail, Holy Queen.
1: Mother of mercy, our life, our sweetness, our hope. To thee we cry, who banished us from thee. To thee do we send our sighs, with mourning and weeping in the valley of tears. Turn them, most gracious advocate, and I shall mercy toward us. And after this our exile, show unto us the blessed fruit of thy womb, Jesus. O clement, O loving, O sweet Virgin Mary.
0: Pray for us, O Holy Mother of God,
1: that we may be made worthy of the promises of Christ.
0: Of the Father, and of the Son, and of the Holy Spirit.
1: Amen.
2: Amen. Amen.

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0: In the name of the Father, and of the Son, and of the Holy Spirit.
1: Amen.
0: The Litany of the Divine Child Jesus. Lord, have mercy on us.
1: Lord, have mercy on us.
0: Christ, have mercy on us.
1: Christ, have mercy on us.
0: Lord, have mercy on us.
1: Lord, have mercy on us.
0: Christ, hear us.
1: Christ, hear us.
0: Christ, graciously hear us.
1: Christ, graciously hear us.
0: God, the Father of heaven,
1: have mercy on us.
0: God, the Son, Redeemer of the world,
1: have mercy on us.
0: God, the Holy Spirit,
1: have mercy on us.
0: Holy Trinity, one God,
1: have mercy on us.

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1: that you would remain our comfort through your holy image.
0: We beseech you to hear us.
2: Lamb of God, who takes away the sins of the world,
3: spare us, O divine child Jesus.
2: Lamb of God, who takes away the sins of the world,
3: graciously hear us, O divine child Jesus.
2: Lamb of God, who takes away the sins of the world,
3: have mercy on us, O divine child Jesus.
2: O Jesus, King of love,
3: I put my trust in your loving mercy.
2: Let us pray. O Lord Jesus Christ, you were pleased to humble yourself in your incarnate divinity and most sacred humanity, being born in time and becoming a little child to lead us. Grant that we may acknowledge infinite wisdom in the silence of a child, power in weakness, and majesty in humiliation. Adoring your humiliations on earth, may we contemplate your glories in heaven, who with the Father and the Holy Spirit lives and reigns forever and ever.
3: Amen.
2: In the name of the Father, and of the Son, and of the Holy Spirit.
3: Amen.

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Then stay with EWTN for the opening session. Later, we take you to the state's dinner live. Coverage continues Wednesday for the convention mass. Then Thursday, we take you to the mass in memory of all deceased Knights of Columbus. The Knights of Columbus 144th Supreme Convention, beginning Tuesday at 11:25 a.m. Eastern, here on EWTN. Men's spirituality takes center stage.

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1: Family, a prayer that we pray together is a powerful prayer. So please pray together with me our EWTN family prayer. Today we pray for caregivers of the sick. O Most Holy Trinity, Father, Son, and Holy Spirit, we adore you. You have first loved us, and through your Son you have taught us the excellence of self-giving love. Give to those who are caregivers of a sick parent or child, brother or sister, the assistance of your holy angels. Lessen their burdens and give them great joy in practicing a work of mercy. And since charity is never forgotten by you, reveal to them their heavenly reward. Through Christ our Lord. Amen.
2: 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Take this, all of you, and eat of it, for this is my body, which will be given up for you. Take this, all of you, and drink from it, for this is the chalice of my blood,

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0: for them, make them worthy of eternal redemption. 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
1: Amen.
0: The Lord be with you.
1: And with your spirit.
0: May Almighty God bless you, the Father, and the Son, and the Holy Spirit.
1: Amen.
0: Go and announce the gospel of the Lord.
1: Amen.

St. Michael, the Archangel, defend us in battle. 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May God rebuke him, we humbly pray. Do thou, Prince of the heavenly hosts, by the power of God, cast into hell Satan and all the evil spirits who prowl about the world seeking the ruin of souls.

0: Prayer for vocations. God, our Father, who wills that all men be saved and come to the knowledge of your truth, we beg you to send laborers into your harvest and grant them grace to speak your word with all boldness, so that your word may spread and be glorified, and all nations may know you, the only God, in him whom you have sent, Jesus Christ, your Son, our Lord. Amen. Our Lady, Queen of the Americas, Mary, Mother of the Franciscan Missionaries of the Eternal Word, pray for us.
1: You lost a loved one. You lost an opportunity of a lifetime. You received a depressing news. Are you to remain sad, frustrated? Would you give up? Allow yourselves to get depressed? None of these options are healthy for you. You deserve better. Have you ever considered offering your situation up to the Lord? God knows how to make good come from those frustrations. Actually, frustrating situations offered to God return to us with a gentle breeze of inner peace, peace of soul. Peace be to you. Peace be to your situation. God love you.

0: There was no single event. It was more gradual. You know, eventually you just don't go one Sunday, and then you don't go two Sundays in a row. Then went through a divorce and ended up being a single parent. If I didn't have church or God, I would be back at that lonely stage, that trouble stage. Whenever you get anxious and worry about things, you just know that Jesus has it under control.
1: If you've been away from the Catholic Church for any reason, visit CatholicsComeHome.org.

0: Hi, I'm Father Chris Alar of the Marian Fathers here at the National Shrine of the Divine Mercy, and welcome back. It's an honor to have you here on Living Divine Mercy. The month of August is traditionally dedicated to the Immaculate Heart of Mary, a beautiful devotion, important, that draws us into the love, purity, sorrow, and maternal care of our Blessed Mother. In a world that's very wounded by sin, division, confusion, and fear, as you all know, this devotion is more important than ever. And Mary's heart teaches us how to love God completely, how to suffer but have hope, and how to lead souls back to her Son, Jesus Christ. So now, to help us understand this powerful devotion even more deeply, I'm happy to welcome back Father Daniel Klemek to the show to speak more on this topic. Welcome, Father Daniel.
1: Thanks, Father Chris. On December 10th, 1925, Sister Lucia dos Santos, the Fatima visionary, experienced a special apparition at the convent. Our Lady supernaturally appeared with the child Jesus by her side in Sister Lucia's room. Our Lady placed one hand on Sister Lucia's shoulder and held up a heart covered with thorns with her other hands. Then the child Jesus spoke, explaining the symbolism of the vision. He said, quote, "Have compassion on the heart of your most holy mother. It is covered with the thorns with which ungrateful men pierce it at every moment, and there is no one to remove them with an act of reparation," end of quote. After her son, Our Lady spoke. "My daughter," she said, "look at my heart, encircled with the thorns with which ungrateful men pierce it at every moment by their blasphemies and ingratitudes. Do you at least try to console me and announce in my name that I promised to assist at the hour of death with great graces necessary for salvation all those who, on the first Saturday of five consecutive months, go to confession and receive Holy Communion, recite the Rosary, and keep me company for a quarter of an hour while meditating on the mysteries of the Rosary, with the intention of making reparation to me." This important visionary experience has given us both beautiful and painful insights about Mother Mary's sorrow,

Among the insights, one, our mother's heart is being pierced at every moment. Another insight, the thorns that pierce Mother Mary's heart come through the ingratitude and blasphemies of men. And another insight, removing the thorns from Our Lady's heart can be done through an act of reparation. Further, this visionary experience gave us spiritual insights into how we can make reparation to Our Lady's pierced heart through the following spiritual practices to be undertaken on the first Saturday of the month for 5 consecutive months, leading to the famous first 5 Saturdays devotion: going to confession, receiving Holy Communion, praying 5 decades of the Rosary, keeping Mother Mary company for 15 minutes while meditating on the mysteries of the Rosary. All these spiritual practices should be done with the intention of making reparation and thus consoling the pierced heart of Mary for the blasphemies and ingratitudes through which she is pierced at every moment. While such a structured spirituality oriented towards 4 specific conditions to be pursued over a specific period of time is important, it is also important to highlight that the act of making reparation can be a daily spiritual offering. Every day, sacrifices and prayers can be offered to Jesus and Mary as regular acts of love consoling their hearts, whether it is a daily rosary or Divine Mercy chaplet, or time spent before Jesus in Eucharistic adoration, or offering penances, fasts, even the annoyances and pains we cannot control. All of these can be offered in loving surrender to Jesus and Mary in order to make reparation. A small act of love can be spoken in the inner regions of one's soul, saying, "Lord Jesus, I offer up this pain to you for the unbearable pains you've had to suffer. May it console your pierced heart, and please use it to save souls." Or, "Mother Mary, I offer these prayers to you as loving reparation for the blasphemies and ingratitude that you and beloved Jesus have had to endure. All these prayers to wipe your tears. I love you, Mother Mary." When Catholics hear the phrase, "Immaculate Heart of Mary," many immediately think of an image: a heart surrounded by roses, pierced by a sword, aflame with love. Others think of Fatima or the first 5 Saturdays. These devotions are beautiful, but they raise an important question. Why does the Church honor Mary's heart? The answer points to the beauty of her person. In Scripture, the heart is not merely the seat of emotions, it is the center of the person, the place of memory, freedom, love, prayer, and discernment. To speak of Mary's heart is to speak of Mary's entire interior life, the place where her perfect yes to God was conceived in love and humility, accepting Jesus and bringing him into the world. Thus, to have devotion to her Immaculate Heart is to have deep love for the person that Mary is. In the Gospel of Luke, after Our Lady and Saint Joseph find the child Jesus in the temple, and he replies, "Did you not know that I must be in my Father's house?" Saint Luke writes that, quote, "Mary kept all these things, pondering them in her heart." Notice that Saint Luke does not merely describe Mary's actions. He invites us into her contemplation. Her heart becomes the place where the mysteries of Christ are received, remembered, and lovingly contemplated. Then comes Simeon's prophecy, "In your own

soul a sword shall pierce. Other translations have it as, and your own heart a sword shall pierce. The church has always understood this prophecy as pointing towards Mary's unique participation in the passion of her son, her spiritual crucifixion alongside Jesus' physical crucifixion, the agony of watching her child mercilessly die in front of her. Thus, Our Lady's heart is one that suffers the piercing of her son's passion, being eternally united with him at the foot of the cross. The early church fathers admired Mary's obedience, often contrasting her with Eve. Saint Irenaeus famously wrote that the knot of Eve's disobedience was untied by Mary's obedience. Notice here where the obedience comes from. It comes from the heart, from Our Lady's interior. Long before artists painted the Immaculate Heart, theologians were contemplating Mary's interior holiness. The devotion itself began to flourish in the 17th century through the work of St. John Eudes. He understood something profound. The hearts of Jesus and Mary cannot be separated. The Sacred Heart reveals the love of God made visible. The Immaculate Heart reveals the perfect human response to that divine love. If Christ's heart is the source of redemption, Mary's heart is redemption perfectly received. When the apparitions of Fatima happened in 1917, Our Lady gave horrific prophecies that accurately predicted the horrors of World War II, the horrors of Soviet Russia, but she promised that in the end, her Immaculate Heart will triumph. It is a sign of God's victory, that His divine mercy conquers all evil. Pope Pius XII deepened this devotion during the darkest years of the Second World War. He consecrated the world to the Immaculate Heart and established its universal feast in 1944. Later, after the Second Vatican Council, Pope Paul VI moved the celebration to the Saturday immediately following the Solemnity of the Sacred Heart. This was not a diminishment. It was a profound theological insight. On Friday, we contemplate the heart from which salvation flows, that of Jesus. On Saturday, we contemplate the heart that receives that salvation perfectly, that of Mary. One heart is the divine source. The other is the perfect human reflection of His grace in Mary's maternal beauty. But perhaps the deepest meaning of the Immaculate Heart lies here, that the Church calls Mary not only Mother of Christ, but Mother of the Church. Her heart, therefore, has a profound maternal character. She loves all of her spiritual children. That is why the popes and saints speak of her continual intercession. Her motherhood did not end at Calvary. It continues. She remains spiritually attentive to the children entrusted to her by Christ. Behold your mother, Jesus tells the beloved disciple from the cross. John, who represents every beloved disciple. Let me finish with this insight. The book of Revelation shows Christ in heaven as the Lamb standing as though slain. His wounds remain, not as signs of defeat, but of victorious love. Likewise, the Church has always contemplated Mary's heart as forever marked by Simeon's swords.

0: Because love never forgets the beauty of sacrifice. Her pierced heart has become a glorified heart. That glory comes from beauty that is born of scars, the scars of the passion. When we suffer, we need to turn to her heart, for it is a heart that understands sorrow too well, and therefore can become our consolation, our sweetness, and our hope. Allow your Holy Mother's heart to be your comfort. Back to you, Father Chris.
1: Well, thank you, Father Daniel, for that beautiful teaching on the Immaculate Heart of Mary. Mary's heart always leads us closer to the heart of her Son, and to prayer as well, conversion, and a deeper love of Jesus. Now, in the final part of our Marian Route series, we turned back to learn more about the French Catholic missions in America. Filmed on location, you'll see priests, religious, and lay faithful who journeyed through rivers, forests, and frontier settlements to bring Christ to a new land. From the Great Lakes to the Mississippi and beyond, these missionaries placed their work under the care of Our Lady. Their story is one of sacrifice, courage, and the mercy of God, most of all, taking root in the hearts of America. Let's take a look.
2: On the morning of June 17, 1673, a French Jesuit in a birch bark canoe entered a river no European had ever charted. He carried a breviary, an image of the Virgin Mary, and a vow. The river he was about to name would draw a Catholic line from the Great Lakes down to the mouth of the Arkansas River. This is a story of how one priest's Marian devotion helped to transform a strategic and vital waterway into a river of faith that carried the gospel and the maternal love of the Blessed Virgin deep into the interior of a new continent, transforming it to become the future heartland of the United States of America.

To understand what happened on that river, we begin more than a century earlier. In 1540, Ignatius of Loyola founded the Society of Jesus. From the outset, Ignatius and his companions did not envision a cloistered community, but a body of priests on the move, ready to be sent anywhere in the world where the church had need. And wherever they were sent, they carried with them a great love for and trust in the maternal presence of Mary, the Mother of God. The Jesuits arrived in New France in 1625. By 1639, they had built their headquarters in the country of the Huron and named it Sainte-Marie. A decade later, 8 of them were martyred. But the work did not end. It scattered west into the upper Great Lakes. By 1671, the westernmost Jesuit outpost on the continent stood here, on the northern shore of the Straits of Mackinac. A 34-year-old Jesuit had just founded it. He named this mission St. Ignace, for the founder of his society, St. Ignatius. His own name was Jacques Marquette. This was the western frontier of Christendom. And it was here that this fervent devotee of Mary Immaculate would be prepared by divine providence for a discovery that would reshape the destiny of an entire continent. Father Marquette was born in northern France in 1637. His mother consecrated him to the Blessed Virgin in childhood. He entered the society at 17. His biographer, the historian John Gilmary Shea, recorded what Marquette's companions remembered of him. From the age of 9, he fasted every Saturday, and from his most tender youth began to recite daily the little office of the Conception and inspired all to adopt this devotion. As a young Jesuit, Marquette also composed his own prayer in honor

her of the Immaculate Conception, which is aptly named the corona or chaplet of the Immaculate Conception. The essential prayer of this devotion is as follows. Hail, daughter of God the Father. Hail, mother of God the Son. Hail, bride of the Holy Spirit. Hail, temple of the Holy Trinity. By thy holy virginity and Immaculate Conception, most pure virgin, cleanse my heart and flesh. In the name of the Father, and of the Son, and of the Holy Ghost. Such is the Marian spirituality that shaped the very heart and soul of this priest. What consumed Marquette's desire was to serve Jesus through Mary by especially seeking the salvation of indigenous souls. This is what will lead him on the journey of his life under the mantle of the Blessed Virgin. On December 8, 1672, the Feast of the Immaculate Conception, a canoe slipped into the harbor of St. Ignace. In it was the young explorer, Louis Joliet, carrying orders from Count Frontenac. Find the river the Indians called Mississippi and learn whether it emptied into the Western Sea or into the Gulf. Before the expedition departed, Father Marquette made a vow and sought Our Lady's help. Writing after the fact, Father Marquette recorded that, above all, I placed our voyage under the protection of the Holy Virgin Immaculate, promising her that if she granted us the grace to discover the great river, I would give it the name of the Conception. Their journey was not easy. They traveled between 300 and 400 miles while pedaling across Lake Michigan into Green Bay, down the Fox River, then having to go through a mile and a half of marsh before they finally met the headwaters of the Wisconsin River, which took them to their westward destination. It was on the morning of June 17, 1673, exactly 1 month after leaving St. Ignace, that their canoes slid out of the Wisconsin River, that river which is just across my shoulder by the bridge that you see, and into the current of the great river, the Mississippi, as the Indians referred to it. That night, Marquette wrote one sentence that has come down to us across 3.5 centuries. We entered the Mississippi on the 17th of June with a joy that I cannot express. Being faithful to his vow to the Blessed Virgin, he gave the river its name, Le Fleuve de la Conception, the River of the Immaculate Conception. Marquette and companions descended down to the mouth of the Arkansas River. There, they confirmed that the now named River of the Immaculate Conception emptied into the Gulf. Then they turned back out of fear for encountering the Spaniards. On their return trip northward, they traveled up the Illinois River and came to a place which is now known as Starved Rock State Park. It was there they encountered a large number of indigenous who were part of the Illinois Confederation. It was the largest Indian town Marquette had ever seen. It was the reason why Father Marquette explored the great river in the first place. He didn't come seeking fame or silver or gold. He came seeking souls. That was the reason. And so Marquette stayed with the Illinois for a short time, speaking to them about Jesus. But then he had to leave, but he promised to return. Father Marquette would return during Holy Week of 1675. On Easter Sunday, he offered the holy sacrifice of the Mass of the Resurrection. Afterwards, he taught them about the Mother of God. And then he fulfilled the second part of his vow. He gave the new mission the name, the Mission of the Immaculate Conception. 6 weeks later, on the 18th of May, Marquette died on the eastern shore of Lake Michigan in the town now known as Ludington. MacLeod records what his two companions remembered of that moment. He was 38 years old. They found a rosary in his hand.

0: Marquette's journey did not end with just a few noted lines in the annals of the Jesuit history books, or a name inked on a map. By tracing the course of the great river, the Mississippi, the River of the Conception, and planting the first missions among the Illini, Father Marquette opened a spiritual and geographic corridor between the Great Lakes and the lower Mississippi Valley. Now, in the short term, that meant the gospel could be preached deep into the South by priests and explorers traveling upon the same waters, the same river of the Immaculate Conception as Marquette, but now able to expand their missionary efforts by journeying all the way to the Gulf region. In the long term, it meant the paths he marked, the alliances he forged, and the reports he sent back helped to make clear in the minds of the European settlers the vastness of the interior, of a great river system and an expansive territory, one that would one day be called the Louisiana Territory. We can think of it this way. Long after Marquette's death, the very ground he first explored would be bought and sold in the Louisiana Purchase, more than doubling the size of the U.S. at the time. And the frontier he traveled by paddle would become the spine along which our nation would expand. His discovery, therefore, was not simply a geographical achievement. It was the quiet beginning of an evangelizing presence and a political story that would shape the very future of the United States. And at the heart of that story, there stood a woman to whom Father Marquette was fervently devoted to. His consecration to the Virgin Mary, the entrustment of his life and work to her, allowed him to be guided by her assuring maternal presence and queenly intercession. In God's designs, therefore, her gentle patronage over his life became the main instrument by which the grace of Jesus Christ flowed to not only map a continent and build a nation, but most importantly, to evangelize an indigenous people with the only truth that saves.
1: Well, thank you everybody for joining us this week as we talked about the Immaculate Heart of Mary. And may her Immaculate Heart inspire us to pray, to trust, and to bring Christ's mercy into a world that is in such need. And be sure to join us next week as I'll be talking about the church speaking out on artificial intelligence. In fact, Pope Leo's very first encyclical about it and what it means for us Catholics living today. So until then, may Almighty God bless you, the Father and the Son and the Holy Spirit. Amen.

0: Hello, family. I'm Montse Alvarado with some great news. EWTN's National Catholic Register has a new look. 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

0: Good evening and welcome to Sunday Night Live. This evening we have a question box, a mailbag program. And as I always am, I'm assisted by Father John Lynch, pastor of St. Mary's and St. Andrew's Church in Ellenville, New York. Father Lynch has been helping me with these programs since I got started. And many of you realize that he's the priest who saved my life when I was hit by the car. He saw to it that they kept right on going. So welcome, Father John. Thank you for getting all of the questions together.
1: It was a pleasure.
0: What's our first question?
1: Margot has a question for you. What would you say to a person who doesn't want to go to church or thinks that they don't need it? My friend says that he doesn't need the church in order to praise the Lord. I was shocked when he told me this. He is a Catholic. I've tried to say something, but I couldn't find the words to say what I needed to say, because I know that he needs to go to the Mass.
0: Well,
1: isn't it true that it is a sin not to go, unless you have a very good reason not to? So what should I tell him?
0: Well, first of all, that it wasn't our idea that you should go to church on Sunday. That was God's idea. And it is right in the Ten Commandments to keep holy the Lord's day. And this is something that the Hebrew people, the Jews, took extremely seriously. And devout Jews to this day go devoutly to the synagogue or the temple on Saturday, and that's their Lord's day. The early apostles decided that they would going to pray together on Sunday, because it was the day of the week that Christ rose from the dead. And you can tell your friend that the obligation to pray in public is not simply recognized by Christians and Jews, but by every major religion in the world. So he's turning his back not only on the gospel and on the Bible, he's turning his back on the experience of billions of religious people in the world who feel that they have an obligation to thank their Creator and to acknowledge, as St. Paul says in the first chapter of the Epistle to the Romans, his almighty power and his divinity. Well, your friend says that he prays by himself. That's very good. You should pray by yourself. But if you read the gospel, you read the scriptures, you read the Old Testament, you will see that we are called to pray as a community. And in Christianity, it is a community of charity, an ecclesia, a people drawn together. That's what ecclesia or ecclesial means. You have the same word in Hebrew. In Greek we say synagoga, to call together or to come together. That's what the word synagogue means, which is really a Greek word. So he's not encouraging all the other people who want to pray together, and he's off by himself. Now, it also is very healthy to belong to a religious group for support, for instruction, for correction. You know, if you belong to a decent congregation of whatever they happen to be, Christians, Jews, Buddhists, Hindus, and you're out of line, they'll tell you. Somebody will speak up and say, listen, don't come here on Sunday morning and be out drunk on the town on Saturday night. You'll hear the word. Finally, there is the fact that in the church, when we pray, Christ prays with us. If this man knew what the Holy Eucharist was, the holy sacrifice of the Mass, begun by Christ the night before his death, do this in commemoration or in memory of me. Taking the bread and the wine, celebrating the Last Supper. Do it. Well, maybe your friend who doesn't think he has to go to church could imagine what's going to be like shortly after he drops dead. That's interesting to always speculate about what happens next after you drop dead or pass out. And they're going to ask him, did you do it in memory of Jesus? He said to do it. Do it in memory of me. I love the holy sacrifice of the Mass. It's the very center of my life. Eternity, absolute infinity, breaks into my life every day. When I look at that host, the piece of bread, the chalice of wine, and I say the words of Christ, this is my body, this is my blood, do this in memory of me. If I lost everything else, but I had that, I would hold on to that as the most important thing of my life. Your friend is not a priest, but he's a member of the church, and he should be receiving Holy Communion. You might ask him, can he give himself Holy Communion? Can he forgive his own sins? Christ said to the apostles, who are his first clergy, whose sins you shall forgive, they are forgiven them. It wasn't my idea. In my life, I heard 100,000 confessions. It wasn't a lot of fun, I want to tell you. Same old stuff, over and over again. But it was fulfilling what Christ said to do. St. Paul, that great, great, wonderful man, calls us so often in his epistles. In the Philippians, first chapter, he says, I pray that your love will keep growing more and more together with true knowledge and perfect judgment, so that you will be able to choose the best. And then you will be free from all impurity and blame on the day of Christ. He's talking about together, what we do with others. And over, and page after page, epistle after epistle, St. Paul, the founder of so many churches, calls the people to come together, that they should pray and keep growing more and more together in the knowledge and love of Christ.

0: I feel sorry for your friend. And I think you should feel sorry for him. Because he's missing one of the most beautiful and important things of his life.
1: This is from Richard.

0: sins seems to have no reasonable basis. Jesus suffered immeasurable pain and torments, but he in no way needed to do penance and be purified to enter heaven. Also, the devil suffered eternal fire, but he in no way will be purified. How can these two examples comply with belief in a purgatory of fire and suffering? Isn't the idea of soul sleep more appropriate for those souls who do not merit direct entry into heaven, namely, those of us who are not saints?
1: I recently attended a Protestant funeral, and the minister, who was very kind to me and had a chair for me, you know, everything else, couldn't have been nicer. But on the way out, she said to me, "You know, I think you Catholics are absolutely right about purgatory." I was astonished. Now, without going into all of it, because it's a long subject, and the questions asked by this writer are important questions. What is the relationship between the forgiveness of sins and suffering? And what about the suffering of fire after death? Obviously, the word fire applied after death cannot refer to physical fire, to oxidation. Can't refer to that because the body is in the grave, decomposing or decomposed till the end of the world. So, St. Catherine of Genoa, the great mystic of purgatory, says that it is the desire of the soul to come completely to the possession of God and to be united with God. It's a fire of desire. It makes a lot more sense. And Catherine of Genoa is the great saint of purgatory. It's a mistaken notion to think that the pain and the fire take away our sins. Our sins are taken away by the holy and precious blood of Jesus Christ. He redeems us. But it is true that you may know yourself from your own experience that suffering in this world purifies our soul. And I'm going to return to that after our two-minute break, because it's a very good question, and it's something that I think our hearers, our listeners, need to understand. So I'll be back in 2 minutes.
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When we took our break, I was in the middle of answering Richard's question, or questions, about purgatory. And I want to go back to one of them because these are very well thought out questions. He said, the causal relationship between suffering and penance for our sins seems to have no reasonable basis. Well, Richard, I have to disagree with you there. I think many of our audience ought to think of those times in life when they really matured, when they did better, when they grew more virtuous, when, if I can use a Jersey City expression, when they cleaned up their act. Many of these experiences were times of suffering. There are people here who didn't give a straw concern for God until someone dear to them died. There's people watching me who are now quite ill, who are very interested in what happens next after they die, and they never would have thought about it if they had not become ill. So suffering is not superficially linked to maturity by any means. And after all, when the Christian soul is ready to enter into the presence of God, ready, it is matured. Now, Richard says, isn't the idea of the sleep of the soul more appropriate for those souls who are not, do not merit direct entry into heaven? Cardinal Newman's purgatory in the dream of Gerontius is no horrible place at all. It's a place of repentance and recovery. The very bad pictures of purgatory, which I resent, come, of all people, from Dante and the Divine Comedy. He let his imagination get away with him. They also come from the idea of justice, that there are people who lead very self-indulgent and sinful and unjust lives who manage to die repentant, but they've never done anything to really undo in any way the evil they had done. Is divine justice not fulfilled by the experience of purgatory? Now, the scriptures aren't terribly clear about purgatory. Our Lord, I believe, refers to it once about the man who will not get out of jail until he's paid all of his debts, and St. Paul about things being purified by fire. But we'll take those up in our whole program. It seems to me that purgatory, and I don't like the name, is common sense. I can't answer for you, but I know that I could be doing better. And I know one of the reasons I'm not doing better is because I didn't do better in the past. It's a journey, and I've got a lot of steps that I haven't taken. And so, at the ripe old age of 74, I'm looking forward to the future. And if an angel appeared to me and said, you can go straight to heaven, or go to purgatory to tidy up your whole act, but you could go straight to heaven if you want, I would go to purgatory. The very thought of coming before the pure white radiance of God's infinite goodness in my present unseemly state, with my tendencies towards sin, impatience, unkindness, temptations. I don't lead a sinful life, my Lord, but I don't lead by any means

0: perfect Christian life by any means. And if I could be more prepared to enter before the Divine Majesty, before our beloved Lord Jesus Christ, who loves us so very much, and I love him very half-heartedly, if I could open my soul completely to the Holy Spirit, then I would be at peace going into the kingdom of heaven. Don't worry. I absolutely believe that Christ saves us, that we do not save ourselves, but we sure can make ourselves ready to receive his infinite blessing. Father John, I got wrapped up in purgatory. Give me the next question.
1: All right. Marianne is asking, is it permissible to receive Holy Communion more than once a day? I seem to remember that the Eucharist should only be received once daily.
0: Well, in the good old days, that was absolutely true. The only one who could receive the communion more than once was a priest who had to say two or three masses. We could go to multiple communions. Since we have the whole new discipline on Holy Communion, you can, for a reasonable excuse, a good reason, receive Holy Communion. Let me give you some examples. Suppose you every day try to go to the 8 o'clock Mass. And you go to the 8 o'clock Mass, but later on you're going to a funeral Mass. And they distribute Holy Communion at the funeral Mass. You could certainly receive twice that day. Nobody could object to that. What would be objectionable is a person out of devotion going to a number of masses and just repeating Holy Communion each time. That the church would not approve of. That is accidentally something of a misuse of a sacrament. But it is true, certainly, that for some good reason, reasonable cause, a person could receive communion more than once.
1: This is from Linda. I was wondering, do you know anything about Mother Teresa's meeting with Princess Diana?
0: Oh, yes, I sure do. Mother Teresa was visited by Princess Diana Spencer when she was about a year before her death, I believe. The tragic death of both of them. Mother Teresa's death wasn't tragic. She peacefully went home to God, but Princess Diana was killed in an accident around the same time. And Princess Diana was very interested in the poor and in the work that Mother Teresa was doing for the poor. So she came to the South Bronx to 145th Street, and she had a long talk with Mother Teresa. And I never asked, but I'm assuming that she must have left something to help the sisters with their work. I never asked. And if I did ask, nobody would ever tell me. So, I know that Mother Teresa did not see her as a princess. She called her when she spoke, when I asked Mother Teresa about it. She called her the child. Oh, yes, that child came to see me. Mother Teresa was very old. And when Mother Teresa called you a child, it was a term of great affection.
1: Victoria says this. There seems to be a trend with religious orders and dioceses requiring psychological evaluations for candidates to the priesthood or religious life. How does one choose a psychologist for this evaluation?
0: Well, the actual fact is that I was around when this all got started. And in the course of the years, I have done about 2,500 evaluations of people to study for the priesthood or religious life. I may have the world's record, and I assure you, it's nothing to be jealous about, because testing is a long haul. And why it was done, it was not done to figure out who was going

0: to stay. It was done to figure out who should try and who should not try. And I met some very good people of very good will who, because of their psychological profile, they were many, it may have been very innocent, good, kindly people, but they had predictable things in their personality which would make it very hard for them to live in a community, and it would make them almost impossible to serve others in the role of a pastor or priest. Not everybody is called to this. My patron saint, who I mentioned, Saint Benedict Joseph, was a Trappist 11 times, never made it more than 6 weeks, broke down every time, and I would not have accepted him. How do you find a psychologist to do this? It's very helpful to find someone who has experience. Get somebody who has experience. Don't call me up. I got a whole raft of them to do already for our community, and I'm getting kind of old. I may be the oldest person in the world who still does ink blot tests. So I know a lot about it. It's not perfect, but it can tell you who should try and who can be delivered from having a broken heart for trying and not being able to do it. Thank you all, and God bless you this week. We'll see you next week for our regular program. In the name of the Father, and of the Son, and of the Holy Spirit. Amen.
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1: 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Then stay with EWTN for the opening session. Later, we take you to the State's Dinner live. Coverage continues Wednesday for the convention mass. Then Thursday, we take you to the mass in memory of all deceased Knights of Columbus. The Knights of Columbus 144th Supreme Convention, beginning Tuesday at 11:25 a.m. Eastern here on EWTN.
3: Our Lord Jesus prayed for the unity of the church. This oneness in the truth has joined believers across time and space, forming the mystical body of Christ.
4: The body of Christ could refer to Jesus's physical body he still has in glory in heaven. The body of Christ could refer to the Eucharist, but the body of Christ also refers to the church.
5: Father, I pray that they may be one as we are one, as you and I are one. This is the desire of Christ himself. So we can't simply set this aside. Divisions within the church are contrary to the prayer of Christ himself.
6: The unity of the church, it's not just an external juridical unity. It's a metaphysical unity with God by being incorporated as a member into Jesus's mystical body. So this unity is a matter of life and death.

So welcome to this semi-quincentennial minute where we celebrate America's 250th birthday. Today, I want to talk about the bells that rang on the 200th anniversary of America, the bicentennial, that will ring again on this semi-quincentennial on July 4th at 2 p.m. Eastern. And so I expect that we all will be paying attention. If you have some bells, ring them. If you know your church has bells, have them ring the bells, so we can come together and remember and be thankful to God for the country he's given us, and to take the time to do that and make the day, in whatever way you can, a special day by preparing for it, by getting, you know, like Advent, you prepare for Christmas, prepare for

0: in a principled way, so you can, when you get to that point, you really know what you're celebrating and you really know what your task is ahead to help redirect the country away from the awful non-American direction it's going. So, but really enjoy those bells and be a part of it. Thank you for listening. This has been another Semi-Quincentennial Minute.
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2: 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I'm Veronica Knuckles, and we're now in August, the month of the Immaculate Heart of Mary. Why is there an entire month devoted to her heart? Well, honoring her Immaculate Heart means we as Catholics look closely at her interior life, her purity, chastity, and piety, all the virtues perfected in her life. It means we meditate on both the joys and sorrows of her life. We recognize that her divine maternity extends to us as well. She is the Mother of God, and she is the mother to all of us. There are many depictions of her Immaculate Heart, and we'll take a look at some of them today. Like this statue, it features the flame of love of the Immaculate Heart of Mary. You may be wondering, what is this devotion? It began in Budapest, Hungary, based on the mystical experiences of Elizabeth Kittelmann, a widow and mother of six. The core message is that Jesus Christ himself is the flame of love, flowing from the Immaculate Heart of Mary, and that this flame is a powerful gift of grace offered to humanity. When the Blessed Mother appeared to the three shepherd children at Fatima in 1917, she told them, "My Immaculate Heart will be your refuge and the way that will lead you to God." If we draw near to the Blessed Mother and strive to grow in holiness through her example, she will lead us to heaven. This statue was hand-painted in Colombia. It measures 8 1/4 inches high. The Flame of Love of the Immaculate Heart of Mary is item number L5515 and is $58.97. In art and jewelry, the Immaculate Heart of Mary is often pictured close to the Sacred Heart of Jesus. Wouldn't our two hearts bronze necklace and earring set make a gorgeous statement piece? All of these feature the Sacred Heart of Jesus behind the Immaculate Heart of Mary. There's even a tiny red crystal bead that dangles, as if pouring forth from the Sacred Heart. The bronze hearts are cast in the USA, and they each measure 3/4 inch by 1 inch. The pendant measures approximately 3/4 inch wide by 1.5 inches long. The total drop of each earring is 2 3/16 inches. On the earrings, the bronze-plated fish hooks are hypoallergenic and come with silicone stoppers. A few details about the necklace. It has a lobster claw clasp and measures 19 inches long. As you can see, I am wearing this set today. The bronze two hearts necklace and earring set is item number BN230K for $58.95. These items are sold separately, but you'll save over $8 if you buy them together. When you wear this wool brown scapular featuring the Sacred and Immaculate Hearts, you will be placed under their special protection, according to the graces promised to those who are enrolled in the scapular and wear it faithfully. This brown scapular of Mount Carmel measures 2 inches by 1 3/4 inch. It was made of the finest European 100% wool and is super soft to the touch. It has wrap stitched edges and comes on a brown cord. Each side of the cord measures approximately 15 inches for a total opening of 30 inches. It arrives at your door in a clear plastic clamshell package. It even has an insert that has the blessing of a holy scapular prayer on the back, which may be used by your local priest when blessing the scapular. It was imported from Poland. The Sacred and Immaculate Hearts wool brown scapular is item number 15141 for $15.50. If you're looking for a way to display this devotion in your home, this Sacred Heart and Immaculate Heart artwork by Chambers set is on sale now. Each image measures 15.5 inches wide by 19 inches high and has a sawtooth hanger on the back.

This set is item number 31109K for $152.99. The Immaculate Heart of Mary is honored in a special way in this Holy Family Rosary with crystal beads. It is full of rich symbolism, fine materials, and devotional detail. For St. Joseph, we have brown beads. Of course, we have blue for the Virgin Mary. And there are clear crystal beads for Jesus in his glory. I think this is a really cool crucifix. It features the Virgin Mary and Mary Magdalene praying by the crucifix, symbolizing Christ's saving light. The centerpiece medallion of the Holy Family with the Divine Child reminds us of God's redemptive plan. It also has sacred medals after each mystery. They include the Archangel Gabriel, St. Joseph the Worker, the Immaculate Heart of Mary, and the Sacred Heart of Jesus. This would be a wonderful gift for a married couple, especially newlyweds. It's so important for families to look to the Holy Family as examples to grow in holiness, to love as they loved, to live as they lived, with Jesus at the center. Imagine how families can be transformed if they strived for this. This rosary was made in Italy with original Italian pieces, stainless steel, faceted crystals, and enameled metals. The Holy Family Rosary with crystal beads is item number H55R for $66.97. One way you can honor the Immaculate Heart of Mary year-round in your home is with this keepsake box. In sacred scripture, we're told that Mary kept in her heart all that was revealed to her about her role in salvation history. That includes the events of Jesus' life as they were unfolding. The prophet Simeon foretold that a sword would pierce Mary's heart, which you'll see in this image. This keepsake box measures approximately 4 inches by 5 inches and is 1.5 inches deep. The double-hinged, mahogany-stained box opens to reveal a plush red velvet lining that is ideal to store your rosary, special medals, jewelry, or keepsakes. The Immaculate Heart of Mary keepsake box is item number RBX12 for $24.95. You can decorate even the smallest corners of your home with this Immaculate Heart of Mary hanging plaque. Our Lady's garments in this image frame and focus our attention on her heart, which beats for love of her Son and has room in it for all of us. Holy reminders throughout the home are not just decorations, they are calls to prayer. Anytime you see an image of the Immaculate Heart of Mary in your home, you can pray, "Immaculate Heart of Mary, pray for us," or, "Mary, show me how to love Jesus like you do." Holiness doesn't happen through one big event, but through faithfulness in everyday moments. Every moment of your day can be an opportunity for prayer and devotion. This high-quality, durable wood plaque measures 5 inches wide by 7 inches high by 1/4 inch deep. It is strung on a twine rope so you can hang it up on your wall. It was proudly made in the USA. The Immaculate Heart of Mary hanging plaque is item number HP519, now for only $10.99. I'm a big fan of having holy reminders throughout the home. What better reminder to pray when you open your eyes in the morning or before you close them at night than this Immaculate Heart of Mary pillowcase? 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We have even more featuring different prayers and quotes on EWTNRC.com, so be sure to check them all out. 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If you're looking for a way to incorporate her Immaculate Heart in your yard or garden, consider this 24-inch white outdoor statue. 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August 4th is the feast day of St. John Vianney. If you don't know much about the great saint, one of the first things you ought to know is that, allegedly, the devil told St. John Vianney, "If there were 3 such priests as you, my kingdom would be ruined." Whoa. He is a powerhouse priest for

Sure. And this new book, Coached by the Curé, Lessons in Shepherding with St. John Vianney, illuminates the path for Catholic parents and all who seek to bring lost souls back from modern ideologies, indifference, and confusion. St. John Vianney, the humble curé of Ars, is celebrated for his devotion and closeness to God. Author Kevin Wells gives us this book that explores his teachings, revealing why he dedicated himself to serving poor sinners. He understood his role as shepherd of souls. At a time when Catholic youth faced a modernist secular culture, Vianney emerges as a beacon for young souls. Parents, laity, and clergy will learn about his fortitude, humility, Eucharistic love, and courage. Within these pages, you'll discover the saintly traits of Vianney, the pastor who sacrificed his life for sinners. Parents, laity, and clergy alike will find inspiration from the Curé of Ars, who was willing to sacrifice everything for the sake of even a single soul. This paperback book has 171 pages. The new book, Coached by the Curé, Lessons in Shepherding with St. John Vianney, is item number 75527 for $14.95. Next, I have the St. John Vianney statue. St. John Vianney was born into a poor farming family. Since he grew up during the French Revolution, he had to practice his faith in secret. Although he felt called to be a priest, he struggled in seminary, but by the grace of God, was ordained. He became highly sought after in his little parish in Ars. Pilgrims flocked to hear him preach, go to confession, and receive spiritual direction. It's said that sometimes he could read souls and spent up to 16 hours a day in the confessional. Father John Vianney wanted nothing more than to live a hidden life of prayer and communion with God, but it was not to be. Our Lord called him out of his comfort zone time and time again. He died in 1859 and was canonized in 1925. At 12 and a half inches tall, you can see in this statue he's wearing a purple stole ready to reconcile sinners to God. This would make a sweet gift for the priest in your parish, as he is the patron saint of priests. This statue was hand-painted and was imported from Peru. The St. John Vianney statue is item number V0967 for $68.97. I really like the title of this book, The Curé of Ars, The Priest Who Outtalked the Devil. Written by Milton Lomas, it tells the story of Jean-Marie Vianney, a farm boy born during the French Revolution, who longed to become a priest, but he could not learn Latin. It seemed as if the humble, lovable, slow-thinking Jean-Marie would never be ordained. But he did become a priest, and such a holy one that he is now invoked as the patron saint and model for parish priests everywhere. To many, he is known, not by name, but simply as the Curé of Ars, the parish priest who devoted his life to the little village of Ars and so successfully led his people to sanctity that he became a prime target of the devil. I mentioned earlier that even the devil understood his power. We should pray for our priests that they be as holy, courageous, and vigilant as St. John Vianney. This 148-page paperback book is part of the Vision series of saints aimed at age 9 to 15-year-olds, but adults can learn a lot too. Actually, I'm told that Mother Angelica loved this series and kept them in her monastery library. The Curé of Ars, The Priest Who Outtalked the Devil, is item number C-A-P-P for $12.95. Take a look at this genuine gemstone rosary bracelet designed to tell the story of St. John Vianney. It features faceted crystals, pyrite, dyed howlite, and jade. It has enameled medals and a genuine Italian medal of the saint. Additional details include an angel wing, cross, and purple leaves. It comes with a small booklet in English and Spanish explaining the meaning behind the beads and medals. For example, the white beads are reflective of how the saint could see through souls, even unconfessed sins. The blue represents how, during a spiritual attack, Satan admitted to St. John Vianney that he couldn't fight against the protection the saint received from the Blessed Virgin Mary. Every component of this bracelet will remind you of the heights of holiness reached by the powerful priest who came from a poor, unassuming farm family. God can do great things through you too if you stay in a state of grace and seek to follow him. These bracelets will stretch to fit most wrists, and here you can see what it looks like on.
The genuine gemstone St. John Vianney Rosary Bracelet is item number 2900.

$1,699 and is currently on sale for only $16.99. You may also like the sterling silver St. John Vianney pendant. The medal measures 1 inch tall by 3/4 of an inch wide. It comes on a 24-inch endless light rhodium heavy curb chain. It is item number 7282SS for $114.50. If you like sending notes or mailing cards, I think you'll love our packs of assorted greeting cards for various occasions. This one is a 14-pack featuring saints. It comes with a variety of saintly quotations and prayers on each card. This set includes one of each of the 14 different designs: St. Joseph, St. Patrick, St. Veronica, St. John Vianney, St. Nicholas, St. Michael, St. Dominic, St. Peter, St. Benedict, St. Catherine of Siena, St. Joan of Arc, St. Therese of Lisieux, Saints Martha and Mary, and St. Anthony of Padua. What you're seeing right now is only some of the set because they won't all fit on this table. Each card measures 4 1/4 by 5 1/2 inches, and the set includes 14 envelopes. Every one has a detailed full color design on both the front and on the back. On the back of each card, you'll find a quote, Bible verse, or a prayer. And they are blank on the inside, ready to be filled with your words. The 14-pack of assorted greeting cards for various occasions featuring the saints is item number 9993 for $15.95. The Transfiguration of the Lord is celebrated on August 6th, and you can add a holy reminder of the Transfiguration in your home with this framed Greek icon. It shows Christ transfigured in glory beside Moses and Elijah. You can see Peter, James, and John lying flat on their faces before the heavenly vision. The depictions on either side show our Lord with the three apostles before and after the event. The decorative gold wood frame measures 5 3/4 inches by 7 1/4 inches. This piece was imported from Greece. You can see here on the back that it has an easel finished back for tabletop display, as well as a hook so you can hang it on your wall. The Transfiguration Greek icon is item number 4605 for $22. All right, new triptych alert. This one shows the Resurrection of Christ icon with feast days. This arch triptych has a colorful icon of the Resurrection on the center panel with 4 scenes from his life on the side panels. On the left panel, we can see the Transfiguration of Christ and the Annunciation of the Archangel Gabriel to the Blessed Virgin Mary. On the right, you'll find the Ascension of Christ and the Baptism in the Jordan. The gold and silver foil prints are mounted to 1/4 inch thick pressed wood panels with 2 hinges on each side. It measures 8 3/4 inches wide by 6 1/4 inches high when opened. If you close it up, it becomes 4 1/4 inches wide, and you can see the outside is finished in blue with decorative gold detail. Just look at how it shines. This new Resurrection of Christ icon triptych with feast days is item number TR22 for $30. There are a couple other saints I want to tell you about today. This week on August 8th, we celebrate the Feast of St. Dominic. He is the founder of the Dominicans, also known as the Order of Preachers, devotee of the Holy Rosary, and patron saint of astronomy and astronomers. It is said that when his mother was pregnant with him, she had a dream that her son would be a shining light to the church. In the dream, she saw the moon on his forehead. Later, when Dominic was baptized, it's told that his godmother saw a shining star on his brow. You can share your devotion to St. Dominic by wearing this St. Dominic hand-engraved pewter medal. It measures 1 1/2 inches and comes on a 24-inch stainless steel chain. It is packaged with an embossed pamphlet that contains information about St. Dominic on the inside and a prayer to St. Dominic on the back. That prayer reads, O holy priest of God and glorious patriarch, St. Dominic, thou who was the friend, the well-beloved son and confidant of the Queen of Heaven, and didst work so many miracles by the power of the Holy Rosary, have regard for my necessities. On earth you opened your heart to the miseries of your fellow men, and your hands were strong to help them. Now in heaven your charity has not grown less, nor has your power waned. Pray for me to the Mother of the Rosary and her Divine Son, for I have great confidence that through your assistance I shall obtain the favor I so much desire.

Amen. This item was made in the USA. The St. Dominic hand-engraved pewter medal on a 24-inch chain with pamphlet is item number 50428 for $19.50. Do you know how the rosary came about? It was through an apparition of the Blessed Virgin Mary that St. Dominic received the form of the rosary that we pray today. The religious order he founded, the Dominicans, is widely credited with promoting the devotion throughout the world. You can honor him in your home with this statue. You can see here that the Holy Rosary is visible hanging from his cincture, and he's wearing the black and white colors of the Dominican habit. St. Dominic also is holding a lily, symbolic of holy purity, and a book to symbolize his great knowledge and the written rule of the Dominican order. Fun fact, along with being the patron saint of astronomy and astronomers, he is also the patron of falsely accused people and the Dominican Republic. This statue was handmade in Colombia and measures about 12 inches tall. The St. Dominic 12-inch statue is item number V0929 for $62.97. St. Teresa Benedicta of the Cross, who may be more commonly known as Edith Stein, is remembered on August 9th. She was a profound philosopher, and her writings on the nature of women greatly influenced Pope St. John Paul II. For an in-depth look into the deep philosophical mind of a great saint, we have this new book, The Personalism of Edith Stein, a synthesis of Thomism and Phenomenology by Robert McNamara. Edith Stein's life and work touched many of the major ideas and struggles of the 20th century. Through her life, and ultimately her martyrdom in a concentration camp, she stood as witness to the importance of truth and faith, even in the face of oppressive political systems. As a philosopher, she brought together modern phenomenology with the timeless thought of St. Thomas Aquinas. Today, she's recognized as one of the great Catholic thinkers of the last century, drawing interest from both believers and seekers alike. The Personalism of Edith Stein explores her later writings, focusing on her understanding of the human person and our relationship with God. Within these pages, McNamara shows us how Stein deepens Aquinas' teachings while also reshaping them through a more personal, experience-based lens. The result is a rich, original version of the human person, rooted in both tradition and insight. And if you want a little bit more information on this book and the author of this book, you can tune into Women of Grace. We've got him coming on, and you can watch it on video on demand. This paperback book contains 297 pages. The Personalism of Edith Stein, a synthesis of Thomism and Phenomenology, is item number 41265 for $34.95. The saint is also featured on this beautiful sterling silver Our Lady of Mount Carmel four-way pendant with chain. The five-way medal features St. Teresa of Lisieux at the top, St. Edith Stein on the right, St. Elizabeth of Hungary at the bottom, St. Teresa of Avila on the left, and Our Lady of Mount Carmel in the center. It measures 1 1/4 inches tall by 1 inch wide and comes on a 24-inch endless light rhodium heavy curb chain. It is item number 5702S. For $128.50. In August, families are preparing to start the new school year. I'm delighted to show you a few items specially curated from our homeschooling collection. This is the new volume. It's The Power of Prayer from the Building Blocks of Faith series. This series uses many figures to teach about the Catholic faith in a really fun, easy-to-understand way. The first two volumes they published were about the Holy Mass and the Seven Sacraments. In this new volume, you can follow Cynthia and Fulton on another epic adventure of faith. They help you discover who you really are, a child of God, and learn how to answer this call by growing closer to God through prayer. Each action-packed page features engaging brick-built scenes that bring Bible stories, saints, and prayers to life. Kids are captivated by the vibrant photos and comic-style storytelling, while parents delight in watching their faith come alive in their children's hearts. Children will learn how to talk to God through various types of prayer, such as the rosary, novenas, stations of the cross, liturgy of the hours, consecrations, and more, and build holy habits that'll last a lifetime. They'll also learn how to worship God joyfully in the ancient prayers of the Holy Mass, presented in both English and Latin. I'll tell you, I'm not a mom yet, and I'm definitely eyeing this up for my nieces and nephews.

0: you'll like it too. This hardcover book is 177 pages. It's designed for ages 5 to 13 or grades kindergarten through 8th, but I'll be willing to bet all ages will thoroughly enjoy reading this book together. The Power of Prayer Building Blocks of Faith series is item number 6745 for $29.95. If you'd like to get the full Building Blocks of Faith series book set, that includes the Catechism of the Seven Sacraments and the Holy Mass on Earth as it is in Heaven. That set is item number 6745K for $79.99. I'm really excited to tell you about this next item. You can enter into the most important tale of all, the true story of God's love for you, in this new book, The Story of All Stories, a story Bible for young Catholics. Author Emily Stimson Chapman, acclaimed for her theological depth and engaging style, brings the Bible's greatest stories to life for young readers. Illustrated by Diana Renzina in a timeless, captivating style, this book introduces the Bible's overarching stories, events, and characters, preparing readers to eventually encounter the full Bible at an older age. It is uniquely Catholic as it features biblical typology, showing how Old Testament stories point to Jesus, Mary, and the Church, and the sacraments, along with illuminating quotes in every chapter from saints, popes, and church fathers. This book would be a lasting resource for Catholic parents, teachers, catechists, and godparents to form young imaginations with the beauty and power of the gospel. It is recommended for children aged 7 to 13. This hardcover Bible is 496 pages. The Story of All Stories, a story Bible for young Catholics, is item number 2214 for $49.95. 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On next week's show, we'll have even more great holy reminders to show you. St. John Chrysostom is known for saying, "Raising your child properly is a greater inheritance than riches. Let us bestow great care upon them and do everything that the evil one may not rob us of them." Through the intercession of the Immaculate Heart of Mary, St. John Vianney, and all of the saints, I pray that you will persevere in faith so that you might one day become a great saint. I'll see you next week. May God bless you and your family.
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4: The essence of evangelization is to tell everybody Jesus loves you.
5: We're all called to be great saints. Don't miss the opportunity.
6: Well, we have wonderful family here tonight. Just wonderful. I wish I could go give them all a big hug. But my arms aren't long enough. And I just always get excited when it's time to be here and talk to you all. And people say, what are you going to say? I don't know. And if God doesn't have anything to say, that's going to be two of us up here. Well, our intention, you remember, is the scientists in Virginia and all the rest. There's another state who is already well advanced in this stem cell or cell stem, whichever it is. But we just have to pray for them, because Jesus died for them and doesn't want them to go to the lower regions, you see, because there's where it's forever and ever, just like in heaven. The reason I like purgatory, I mean, I've never been there, thank God. I think life sometimes is a little purgatory, though. Anyway, is because it's not everlasting, you see. Everybody gets out at some point. Everybody. With the other two places, one, you want to be there forever. The other one, they want to be there forever. That's what's so sad, you see. So sad. And so we try to keep as many out of there as possible. I think we need to pray this month. We are praying for scientists and those who look to build life, it seems, but they also destroy. They build in order to destroy. That's a terrible thing, huh? We're going to, I don't know what we're going to talk about, really. Maybe we could take the Beatitudes. Last week we took the Beatitudes, or the Ten Commandments. And so since I don't know, we'll take something different. Boy, I tell you, we go at this different. I had something, Mark, but now I can't find where it is. It's here, I think.

You know, our dear Lord spoke in parables. That's a story. See, our Lord never spoke a sermon nobody understood. They may not have liked it. They really didn't like it. But he always picked out something they would understand. The smallest child would understand. You get that sometimes from students. I told you about the student who was raving about this professor. And I said, well, what did he say? He said, well, I don't know. I said, well, how do you know he was so great? Well, that was it. He said he was so intelligent. I said, but what did he say? Well, you can't understand those kind of people. It's a pleasure to listen. I said, it's not a pleasure for me. And I don't think your dad, who's paying a lot of money to keep you in college, is going to feel any better. I mean, he's paying money to keep you there, and you don't know what he said. But Jesus never did that. Jesus always spoke from his heart. And because he spoke from his heart, he could say, I only say what I hear the Father say. We don't always do that. See? We don't always do that. We just say what we want to say. And that's why, you know, when our dear Lord speaks of for example, yeast. All women know what yeast is. He said, the kingdom of heaven is like the yeast a woman took and mixed in 3 measures of flour till it was leavened through. What's that mean? Well, you see, yeast would be like prayer. When you become prayerful, meaning full of prayer, full of God, full of knowledge of God, you're learning something every day. That's the beauty of old age. The beauty of old age is not dyeing your hair. The beauty of old age is that every day you can learn something about God that you never knew before. To see? It's not your bones creaking that you got to worry about. It's your head. You're not learning anything about God. You're not praying enough. See, God is awesome. The Father is awesome. I had somebody say to me the other day, well, if he's so awesome, and he is, why does he punish us? He don't punish us. You punish yourself. See, if you're not keeping the commandments, you can't be happy. You can't be happy. You're full of guilt. And you're full of, could be full of everything, including disease. You can't be happy. You can't be peaceful. Guilt is a terrible thing, you know. That's why he gave us confession. Now, leaving the crowds, he went into the house and his disciples came. You know, they never understood anything, the disciples, never. There's nothing in Scripture that said, they ever said to our Lord, Master, that was a great talk you gave. Never, because they didn't understand it. Here they are again. See, they looked at night. They didn't dare. See, they looked very smart around the master. And he's talking to all these peasants and poor people. And they look real smart. And then all of a sudden they go in. They say, Master, explain the parable about the darnel in the field. You know, poor Jesus, he was a patient. He said in reply, the sower of the good seed is the Son of Man. That's himself. And the field is the world. Now, how'd you get that, huh?
The field is now, put yourself here. The good seed is the subjects of the kingdom. The darnel, the subjects of the evil one. You know, you can't.

If God has declared it a sin, it is a sin. Your opinion don't mean a hoot, sorry to say. It doesn't matter whether you think it's a sin, it is a sin. So he's saying there is in the world two kingdoms, isn't he? Huh? There's the heavenly kingdom, and there's the evil kingdom. Oh, you can see it today, yay. You can see it everywhere. Just look at our country. We started with abortion. We kill those who are about to live. Then we study how we can get rid of those who are living because they're old. So between abortion and contraceptives, we have a lot of old people. A lot of old people. And you're going to have more because you don't have the kids you destroyed to be teenagers, middle age. Now they're worried about Social Security. Why? 5 years? They're all going to be old. Isn't it strange that the people who started this Planned Parenthood and all didn't think of that? I mean, it makes sense if you keep taking apples out of a bushel, you're not going to have any more apples. The idea of God is you put one in and you take one out. You put one in and you take one out. But we're not doing that. Now, we're going in for parts. We've got a machine. You can go down the road, get a carburetor, a new tire. We don't find fault with that. Well, now we're going to have people. People created, produced, not created so much as produce. Say, what does my husband need? He needs a new liver. Oh, we got one. Here's this 18-year-old. We created him for a liver. Come on, your turn. Well, you can't even imagine that, can you? But it's here. It's here. See, you have to know there is an evil kingdom, and we're living in the midst. You can't hide it. You can't put it under a bushel or under the rug. It's here. You got to make a choice. See? You have to live a beautiful Christian life by keeping the commandment, by loving Jesus, loving the Father. You know, I'm so afraid as things get worse, everybody's going to start blaming the Eternal Father, and He is a loving, compassionate being. He's infinite and holy and good. And He waits, and He waits, and He waits. And then He has to. He has to do something. I found out something fell from the sky. Where was it? In the east, little, what do you call them, meteorites? I think that's awesome. To me, that's like God throwing a little pebble at a window. Yoo-hoo! In my day, when people were going together, especially if the parents didn't like this kid, he'd go wait outside till late, and he'd find out where her window was. This is no longer true, I don't suppose. And he'd take little pebbles and throw them at the window. Then she'd open a window, look around for her mom and dad, and then they'd look out and they'd say all kind of strange things. And then, but that's God. He threw down, I don't know, a couple dozen little, whatever, what do you call them? Meteorites, little bitties. Didn't make too much problem. Except the farmer said it looked like his entire crop was on fire, and the next morning there were just little things on them. Oh, I think that's so exciting. You don't, because you ignore it. You don't want to hear. But these little pebbles,

See, the Lord is warning us. You can't say our dear father is mean, or, you know, he warns us. He warns us. Look what he did for the Israelites, separated the Red Sea. Boy, that had to be a big thing. Somebody called it the Reed Sea. I said, what that mean? You can walk through a Reed Sea. This was the Red Sea. R-E-D. Red. So that don't mean anything. Were you there? Were you there when I went through the Red Sea and it banked up on both sides? No, but this exegesis said on that exegesis. He doesn't know what he's talking about. He wasn't there either. What do you mean, were you there? Yeah, I know, I want to know. If you're so sure the Bible's wrong, then how do you know? It's somebody's opinion. Oh, boy, you know what you can do with that. Our dear Lord said, the opinions of men, hold on, boys. He said, the opinions of men mean nothing to me. So much for you, boys. Mean nothing to him. Why would he care what you think when he is the Lord God? He created everything. And these poor apostles said, okay, now we have established that there are two kingdoms. You got now, you go down the road and the billboards ought to be burned. It's a crime that we allow billboards to be on that are on, that are immoral. You see, we have so little love and respect for each other as human beings that we take for granted that you can see the filthiest thing in the world and that's okay for you. But you see, that's an attack on your intelligence. But we accept it. Well, I don't know if you want to keep doing that. So now we have established that there are two kingdoms. He said the harvest is at the end of the world. This is not the end of the world. People have been calling me, is this the end of the world? I said, no, it's not the end of the world. I think it's the end of this wicked age. Oh, mother. I said, don't oh, mother me. I said it was the end of a wicked age. You start from 1901. And what did Our Lady of Fatima tell us? Boy, a lot. And it's all been fulfilled, except one thing. Well, all this 100 years that we just passed, and now we're on a new one. Well, why do you want to talk? Everybody said, why do you want to talk about the end of the age? I'm ready for it, aren't you? Wouldn't you like it if you could go to church tomorrow morning and you'd look up at the Blessed Sacrament? And there he would. Sure, he's there now, veiled. But what would happen if he wasn't veiled? What would happen if somehow you saw him as he sees you? Oh, that would make a difference, wouldn't it? I think our whole life would change. We would be loving and everything. See, and if the Father's going to have these little, any more of these little things falling from the sky, it's just you. I'm here. And Jesus in the Eucharist is saying that to you. I'm here. You know, St. Bernard spoke about three comings. He spoke about an intermediate coming. Well, Jesus said, never left us, you know. I will not leave you orphans. He's never left us. He's here. He's been here for 2,000 years. I think, and it's my

opinion. My opinion. So you can take it or leave it, but it's my opinion. That he's trying to come in a new way in the Eucharist. Oh, can you imagine? People be flocking. They'll get all the answers to their questions. They get grace to change. Wow. Can you imagine yourself patient? Huh? Can you imagine talking to everybody lovingly? Uh-huh. Can you imagine yourself mild and meek? Can you imagine yourself answering a question that you've been asked 5 times? The same question? And not say, look, what are you, deaf? I said 5 times, no. Instead, you would say, just like you heard the first time. No, no, I'm not. Can you imagine yourself doing that? Can you imagine yourself getting up in the morning and looking outside and saying, oh, thank you, Jesus, for another day? It'll be different, won't it? You wake up and say, oh, another day. I mean, can you imagine the person you dislike the most in your whole life saying to you, how are you? I love you. Can you imagine that? Can you imagine the temperature being perfect and raining when it should and the sun not too hot? Can you imagine all the apples on your tree growing without bugs? Can you imagine not having to use insecticides for your spinach? I mean, can you imagine such a change? My personal opinion is that's what the Father wants, because we have corrupted the entire world. We have corrupted the entire world. Oh, we have a lot of good things. We can take a man to the moon. So what? I mean, I'm glad they got that kind of, you know, you can't live on the moon. What are you going to do? Take some of the earth and see what it's made out of. Wonderful. Now we know. Now what? I'm not against science and scientism and all the wonderful things or accomplishments. I am against the preoccupation that makes us think we can do anything God does. That I'm against, because you can't. That's what our Lord is saying here. He says, the harvest is the end of the world, the reapers are the angels. Those are the creatures you were told don't exist. Are you in for a surprise? When then, just as the darnel is gathered up and burned in the fire, so it will be at the end of time. Ooh, boy. The Son of Man will send his angels, and they will gather out of the kingdom all things that provoke offenses. Do you provoke offenses? Are you the one that's always starting an argument? I had an uncle like that, God bless his soul. I think he's in heaven now. He was a good man, he just had a temper, and it was always flaring. And one time, if I would talk to him, I just wanted to make conversation one day. I said, oh, hi, Uncle Nick. Hi. I said, look at that beautiful sky. Where?

I said, all over. What, are you blind? Look at those clouds over there. I did, it's still a beautiful sky. Let me tell you about clouds. You know what kind of clouds those are? I say, wait a minute. Now, we were in for an argument over clouds. I knew I wasn't going to know anything more after than I did before. I care about clouds. If they're there, they're there. If they're black, it's going to rain. To me, it's very simple. But you see, there's some people who provoke offenses. Do you do that? Are you blaming everybody else because you provoke offenses? No, you are the offense maker. See, because you disagree with somebody, then you start an argument. Say, well, I'm Italian. Now, that's an excuse. You don't have to blow every 5 minutes because you're Italian. See, that's why I think the Lord has to come. Because we don't have self-knowledge. We don't know when we do something wrong. We don't know. We're always blaming somebody else. Always, always. If you have a bad day, who do you blame? Your husband. Especially if the poor guy is retired. I know, he follows you room to room. But women are kind of a pain too, you know. But see, we just take for granted that at some point in our life we are all going to be a pain in the neck. But you shouldn't do that. See, elderly people are supposed to be wiser, not wise crackers, but wise in knowledge. Wise in giving advice. Wisdom is supposed to be the fruit of old age. Wouldn't it be wonderful if that's what we all worked at? Look, this whole country and the whole world is going to be full of old people pretty soon. Y'all going to be like me. You are. You're going to be old and gray, taking all kind of herbs for your creaky knees. But see, there has to be something more to that than our bodies getting weak or whatever. See, the soul, that's what our Lord is talking about. He's talking about those that are on earth, that the soul grows in beauty, though the body does not. That the soul grows in understanding and knowledge and wisdom. You're the mirror that youth looks to and looks at. You're a mirror. I'm a mirror. And whatever they see us, our attitude, our love, our understanding, our courage, our strength, they pick up. And that's what's so important about age. It has nothing to do with anything. You know, I love the Orientals. Because they used to have, I don't know if they have today, you have to have awesome respect for the elderly. Awesome respect. I saw, we were just walking down the street one day, and I saw this elderly Oriental coming this way, and a couple of teenagers, but they were Oriental anyway, also. And they both stopped, folded their hands, and bowed. They said a few words and walked on. They were not friends. They were not acquaintances.

Her age demanded a beautiful respect. We have to get these things back. I'm not saying we all have to be Oriental, but we can all be respectful of people who have lived a long time. And this is what our Lord says is what's going to happen, no matter what your age is. And he will gather out of his kingdom. This is his kingdom, right here. All the things that provoke offenses and all who do evil. Do evil. It's everywhere. Everywhere. In chastity, in modesty, modesty. When you come into our temple, there's a little sign out there. I don't know if some of you saw it or not. We'll give you a skirt, don't have to worry. If you're half-dressed, we want you in that temple with one of our generous skirts. It was so funny, not too long ago, this man, he wanted to get in the temple. He had shorts on, and the sister said, I'm sorry, but you can't go in there in shorts. He said, well, give me one of those skirts. That was so funny. So sister gave him a skirt. And he forgot he had it on. And somebody came up to sister and said, do you have a new order around here? She said, no. He said, well, you better look out there. There's some guy walking around in a skirt. And I understand you're hot. But you're going in to see the King of Kings and the Lord of Lords. We forget, you see. We're so used to the things we do. Anyway, this I hate to tell you. He said, and we will throw them into the blazing furnace. And all the people who told you there was no hell. Mm-mm. You don't want to get there and find out, oh my God, there is one. Because you don't get out once you're there. Where there will be weeping and grinding of teeth. Are they going to have teeth down there? No. Don't forget, my friends, when we had the general resurrection, nobody tells you that. When we had the general resurrection, both will rise. Those in heaven, those on earth, they will have a new body. Those who have died, whether they got eaten up by a whale or buried at sea or whatever, they will come back. And they will be beautiful. Unbelievably beautiful. But those in the lower kingdom will also come back. And they will also rise to the ugliest creatures you ever could see. And there's where you're on. You're on that road if you don't straighten out. That's the road. Not only is it eternal misery like the poor children of Fatima saw, popping out of flame, transparent souls. Are we going into that again? Yes. If you don't like it, turn your dial. I tell you because I love you. I don't want anybody to go there. I want Jesus to benefit by his awesome death, passion, and what he suffered for you and I.

I went finally the entire world, from the trees to the grass to the planets, to every man, woman, and child, to be filled with God and His Spirit, and give Him the glory of knowing that His death was worth it. Look. Right now, He can't. No, He can't. And then our Lord says that the virtuous will shine like the sun. Wow. Can you imagine yourself so holy, so wonderful, that you're going to shine like the sun? Woo. In the kingdom of their Father. He said, their Father. And then He says something He always liked to say. Listen, those who have ears to hear. Apparently, we do have ears. We don't always hear. We listen, but we don't know what was said. That's why every so often I feel I need to scare hell out of you. Because until I do, you don't hear. And you don't listen. The kingdom of heaven is like a treasure hidden in a field. What is a treasure hidden in a field? You don't see it. You don't know where it is. But it's there. But that's the way it is here. This is a kingdom of God. And because it's a kingdom of God, it's that treasure. I have to live in it as a treasure. I have to be loving to you as part of that treasure. And He said, and someone found it and he hid it again and went off and bought, sold everything he had to buy it. But see, that's how you and I have to think of heaven. Whatever cross we have, whatever difficulty we have, whatever tragedy happens to us, we're selling all we have. We're giving all we have. Why? I want that kingdom. The kingdom is what's worth it. Have you noticed how things are changing real drastically almost? But see, when we read a newspaper, we go over it. If it's bad news, we skip it. We want all the good news. When you find it, let me know. But see, you must pray for these people. Pray. How would you like to be 1 week on the top of your roof in cold and wind and nobody can get to you? If it's just a news item, see, that's what makes the kingdom of God. It doesn't matter whether they're Hindus or Muslims or whatever they are. They're children of God. Before you go to bed, say, Lord, give those people courage and strength tonight. Pray for the people in your hospitals, in your city. Until that kingdom of God comes on earth, you're never going to be happy. You're never going to be sure of anything. We're never going to be. Never. So look at yourself. If you're over 50, 40, 50, 60, yeah, bring it up. What you are, everybody knows anyway. Be sure that your attitude is one of love and care. You're a mirror, like it or not. They're going to see an elderly lady who is sweet and kind or an old hag. That mirror is going to show either one. The teenagers of today need to see that what comes is even better than what they have now. You have to do that. You have to. All of you

0: you that live in perpetual sin. See, it doesn't matter whether you think there's sin or not. There is, and you're doing it, and the Lord is not too happy with you. So, well, I just kind of go out once in a while. Going out is not the point, my dear. It's what you do when you're out once in a while. That's the point. Yeah? That's a big point. St. John says in his epistle, he says, if you say there is no sin, there's a lot of that around, you call God a liar. Did you know that? If you say there is no sin, you call God a liar. Been trying to find it here. Since I'm not a good Baptist. It's St. John's here in his epistle somewhere. But anyway, somewhere here it says that very, very thing. Why? Because today they say there's no sin because you love. Love does not commit a sin. Doesn't. And I want you to know, oh, I forgot to tell you, a little report. I didn't tell you a report, did I? We got 1,000,005. It's coming hard this month, but it's okay, as long as it comes. We got about 4 or 5 more days. In those 4 or 5 days, we got to get in 500,000. So that's where we are. What happens if it doesn't come in? It's got to be carried on to next month. See? That's our problem. It's been our problem for 20 years. And this coming month, we will be 20 years old. And now it's worldwide. I got a letter the other day from Saudi Arabia. I was so excited. And now we have Canada. We have more and more cable systems coming in, and radio stations, and shortwave, and internet. We need you, see, to keep it going. Now, we have a caller. Hello? Hi.
1: Hello.
0: Where are you from?
1: I'm from Florida.
0: Good. And what's your question?
1: I wanted to ask you, you know, when you're doing all the right things, going to Mass, confession, and doing everything that is good, and then suddenly, uh-oh, I'm going to sin again. Here comes the temptation. And then when you do, you're frustrated, you're discouraged, and you're thinking, I was doing so good, and look what I did. Mm-hmm. And another question was, do we ever become perfectly good? Is there a point in our life where we totally stop sinning and we do what's right?
0: Soon as your will it that wants to do that. See, what we don't understand is when we pray, we expect this hunk of grace, clunk, right here, right there, and I'm changed. The grace is there. The grace is there every time you go to confession. Not only do you get forgiven of sins in confession, you get a grace, special grace, to be stronger the next time. See? Now, people fall and they repent, and they fall and they repent. But you have to get to that point through prayer that you understand what you're doing. You don't have to fall one day after another over and over and over again. You can say no. And going to confession often, which some of you don't do, gives you that strength to say no. I'm not going to do that. Another thing is you have to have a goal. People who diet have a goal. What is it? I want to lose 20 pounds. That's your goal. Now you see a piece of pie, you let it go. another piece of pie, you let it

0: go. Another piece of cake, you let it go. Boom, here comes the chocolate. A big, fat chocolate. Now you know, bang. You lost your goal. You lost your goal. We must all of us have a goal of not offending Jesus, not offending the Father, the Spirit. That's really, we're talking about mortal sin. You don't hear about that much anymore. Mortal, what's that? You know it's mortal sin, don't give me that. I don't buy all this forgetfulness and loss of memory that everybody seems to have when it comes to sin. Even though you have a temptation against the commandments or against the will of God for you, you must answer that and go, let it go. You can't have one foot in God's kingdom and one foot in the other kingdom. That you can't. You can't live that way. You know, I want to have sympathy for you because we all fall into venial sin, imperfections, weaknesses, and we have to be sorry and determined. And if we fall again, we go back to confession. That you have to do. But if you're asking me, is there a time when you don't have temptations? No. Mm-mm. When the enemy sees you have conquered one, he'll come up with something else. He hates you. He wants you down there because he hates you. There's no love in him at all. Why you listen to him? You know, if people listen to God as readily as they listen to old Buster down there, they all be saints fast, real fast. You're listening to the wrong man, gang, whatever. They don't love you, they want you in hell forever. Why you listen to? Think of that. Think of that when you have a temptation. Now, if you go through all that and you fall anyway, make it to the confessional as fast as possible. Why? You want to start over. And I think, yes, there is a time in our life, if we are sincere and we pray, when the temptations of the past are always possible, but not probable. It may very well be very unusual. Why? Because you're in union with Jesus. See? We have another call. Hello?
1: Hello?
0: Hey, where are you from?
1: Warwick, New York.
0: And what is your question?
1: Oh, first I want to tell you that I love you very,
0: thank
1: very
0: you.
1: Much.
0: Thank you.
1: And I hope that I brought you a lot of joy with those rosaries that I sent you made
0: from pressed roses. Is that the one, the ladder rosary?
1: Yeah. No, it was made out of rose petals.
0: Oh, yeah,
1: just
0: yes.
1: Just for you.
0: I know.
1: Thank you. And since you love roses, I figured they're perfect for you.
0: Oh, they're beautiful. Thank you. Now.
1: Okay, my question is that I got pregnant 5 times, and every time I entered my 5th month, I would lose my child. What happens to those babies? Where do they go? I mean, they just do whatever they do at the hospital, God knows what, and you go home feeling, you know, it's a feeling you live with forever.
0: Yeah. Well, you know, there's the church teaches there's a baptism of desire. Theologians in the past came up with the limbo. Well, we don't know. It's not a doctrine. You can believe it or not believe it. I would think, for example, we have one big feast every year, the Feast of the Holy Innocents. They weren't baptized, except they died because a wicked king was looking for the

0: Messiah. And they were killed for that reason. And we celebrate their feast, their saints, the holy innocents, we call them. You can have an opinion about that. I think all aborted children went to heaven. There's no reason to have an abortion, though. It's a sin for you, no matter what. But I think those people were like the holy innocents. They're victims of somebody or other people, many people's idea of, I don't know, world population. I don't know what they got. So, you know, I would think if they were in limbo, boy, that's a happy place. Wouldn't you be willing to stay here if everything was perfect? Oh, come on, you would. Yeah, if everything here was perfect, the weather, you were happy, you had all these children, you love them, they love you. Well, how many of you say you wouldn't be happy here? Everybody would, see. So whether it's limbo or heaven, you have children. You want to pray to them. And I hope you named them. If you had five, then you have five children. I know you went home kind of empty and disappointed, but you still have five children. And that's what's so wonderful. You do have five children. And you want to pray to them and ask them to help you. We have another call. Hello?
1: Hi, Mother.
0: Hi.
1: My name is Mary Ann, and I'm from Cranston, Rhode Island.
0: Uh-huh.
1: And I was just wondering, Mother, my sister has done some terrible things to me. She's hurt me really badly out of jealousy and has wished me 6 feet under and forced me to almost commit suicide. I made it to the hospital and, you know, pulled through and everything, and she hasn't stopped and just keeps it up. And I'm wondering how I can just keep getting through all this torment that she's putting me through.
0: Who is the woman? Who's putting her through that?
2: Sister.
0: Her sister? Ooh. Well, you got a problem. Do you have to live together? No? She's gone. If you don't have to live together, why don't you move? Get yourself a job and get some peace. I don't think, you know, that our dear Lord wants you to live in a position of abuse. You know? Well, I think I would get some real good advice from a good priest and see what you can do. You know, because things like that lead to despair. And what happened? A loss of hope. And what happened to you? You tried to commit suicide. You got to get away from that somehow. It's very difficult if somebody's banging at you all day, all night, not to lose hope. But please try not to. You need to pray more. You need to ask Our Lady to give you strength and courage and hope. See, you already lost hope once. Suicide is going from the frying pan into the fire. See, now, we can't say that of every person who committed suicide because we don't know if they were in their right mind or what. But you cannot keep yourself in a position of despair. See, so I wish I could help you more, but I would have to ask more questions. So please go to some good priest around you that has compassion and love and understands. I think it's very important for all of us to understand, you know, that sometimes it isn't the Lord that puts us in those situations, but other people, and sometimes we do. But I don't think you can stay there and just, you know, end up suicidal. I don't think that's the right thing to do. Why don't we all say a prayer? Not only for this woman, but for all the people in our audience who have situations they can't get out of. Lord God, we praise and bless.

your holy name. And Lord, as I speak to these people, you know their hearts, you know their minds, you know their situations, you know their love, you know their sufferings and pain. I sit here, Lord, talking to them in the hopes that the crumbs I'm able to offer will fall upon them and feed them in their great needs. But Lord, only you, Lord Father, only you can give them the courage, the strength, and the love they need to continue on no matter what. Only you, Father, can give them the understanding that the kingdom to come is well worth the pain of this life, well worth it. And so, Father, I ask that you bless them tonight and give them those gifts that no one else can give, the gift of strength and courage. And I ask this in the name of Jesus and through the intercession of Mary, our Holy Mother. Well, God bless you all. I love you. See you tomorrow night.

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Welcome back to Saints for Today. I'm your host, Father John Horgan. In this series, I want to introduce you to several marvelous saints, people who've been recognized by the Church for their outstanding holiness. But I've chosen for you a series of men and women who are not well known, so that you might benefit from their example and so that you might come to appreciate these great heroes and heroines of God. When the Church investigates the life of someone who's being proposed for sainthood, there are two major areas that have to be proven. First, did this man or woman practice a life of virtue to an heroic degree? And secondly, was there a fame of their holiness in life and after death? Many of the saints, as you know, touched only a small circle of people during their life on earth. But those people were sure that the hand of God was present in the life of that holy man. They were sure that the Spirit of God spoke, consoled, and healed through the acts and deeds of that person who walked among them. But there are some saints who during their life enjoyed an extraordinary fame of holiness. People who were the object of pilgrimage even during their own life. Some of these, like Brother André of Montreal, or the Curé of Ars, St. John Vianney, were famous for the cures that they wrought, as well as the counsel and comfort that they gave. Others were besieged simply for their blessing and prayers, like Father Solanus Casey. And still others were marvels of penance and preached by their very presence, like Padre Pio, who lived as a living crucifix for some 50 years. The holy man that I want to introduce you today is one of these. His name was Andrew Huben, but he is known to us as Father Charles, Father Charles of Mount Argus in Dublin. In his day, Father Charles was every bit as famous as the Curé of Ars or even Padre Pio. On an average day, over 300 people would come to seek his blessing, and his miracles were well known and described in the newspapers of his time. Tens of thousands poured out each day for his funeral to pray by his body in 1893. But the interesting thing is that, like St. Patrick, the great patron of Ireland, Father Charles was not himself Irish. He came to Dublin as a missionary, an apostolic missionary and a mystic. Andrew Huben was born in Munstergeelen in the province of Limburg in the Netherlands on December the 11th, 1821. He came from a devout Catholic family of 10 children. In the morning, they gathered together around their parents, Peter and Johanna, for morning prayers, and in the evening they said the rosary together. Andrew's father tended cattle, and that was the main source of income for the children. Andrew, like his brothers and sisters, assisted in the work of the farm, but also went to school in the village. Andrew was not attracted at all by studies. He found his schoolwork very difficult, and it seemed that he was held back year after year after year. But no one doubted the boy's sincerity or his goodness. If Andrew were ever late for the family rosary in the evening, the mother would send one of the other children to the church because he'd be there in front of the Blessed Sacrament, lost in prayer. Slowly, in the boy's heart, there grew up an attraction, a call to the priesthood. At first, he was very shy about confiding this great desire to his parish priest. But the parish priest, who was a strict man, was also a wise and holy one. And he looked deep into the boy's eyes and into his heart and said to his parents, "Keep this boy in school. He will do great things one day." When Andrew was 19, he was drafted and had to begin service in the Dutch army. The life of the barracks was, of course, not a suitable place for such a devout young fellow. But somehow the older soldiers were attracted by his simplicity and his sincerity. They looked out for him. When he wasn't to be found in the barracks or about his duties, he was at church.
And the other soldiers would say, years later, in the process for his beatification, that boy never belonged in the barracks. He belonged always in the parish church. After a short time of service in the army, Andrew returned to his parents' home. But now he had a great gift that was left to him during his time in military service. One of his fellow soldiers would read to him the letters that came to this man's brother, from this man's brother, who had joined the Congregation of the Passion at Ayr in Belgium. This order had been founded in the 17th century by St. Paul of the Cross, a tremendous Italian mystic, who joined together a community of priests and brothers who would preach and keep alive in the hearts of all men and women the Passion of Jesus Christ. The Passionist community lives in monasteries called retreats. At home, they live like the Carthusians, in great recollection, silence, prayer, and penance. But they are meant to be apostolic contemplatives, so they preach retreats, go out on missions, and encourage all to come to the sacraments. Now, at the time in which Andrew was growing up, there were no monasteries at all in the Netherlands. They had all been suppressed. The idea of living in a community where all of the men were dedicated to the life of Christ, dedicated to his passion, living under the same roof as the Blessed Sacrament, praying together, this lifted Andrew's heart immensely. And so when he left military service and returned home, his sole thought was to continue his studies and request admission to the Passionist Order. God seems to have given him a remarkable grace, and immediately on his return home, the boy was able to do his studies and to grasp all of the subjects as never before. Within 4 years, he had completed all of his education and was ready to ask for admission to the Passionist Order in Belgium, which he did in 1845. On December the 1st of that same year, having been accepted into the Passionist Novitiate by the provincial of the order, Blessed Dominic of the Mother of God, Andrew traveled to Belgium and there received the habit of the order. When he entered novitiate and received the habit, Andrew was given a new name. He was to be called Brother Charles, but his baptismal name, Andrew, was retained as a title, so he became known as Charles of St. Andrew. That's his official religious name in the church. The studies at the Passionist Monastery in Belgium continued, and year by year, he grew in love for his vocation, love for the life of the community, and love especially for the writings of St. Paul of the Cross, who counseled his men to be living images, reflections of the passionate love of Jesus for all mankind. On December 21st, 1850, Charles was ordained to the priesthood. His first 2 years of priestly ministry were spent in Belgium, and his companions later recalled him as a simple and loving man, kind, gentle, sincere, and, perhaps the greatest praise of all, easy to live with. In 1852, he was destined, though, for the houses of the order in England. Now, the Passionists had arrived in England only a very few years before. In 1845, Father Dominic Barbieri, the same Dominic of the Mother of God who had received Charles' application to the Passionist Order, had actually received John Henry Newman into the Catholic Church. There was a series of small monasteries founded successively for the Passionists in England, and it was to these that Father Charles went. Over the next 5 years, he would serve in various Passionist communities. We have very few records of his ministry at this time, but we do know that he gave himself to the ordinary priestly ministry of

parish life. He preached and taught and heard confessions. He gave himself over to the care of the sick. He walked from house to house, especially to put himself in contact with fallen away Catholics, particularly the Irish, who now were living

Father Charles received a new obedience. This time he was missioned to the Passionist House in Dublin, Ireland, at a place called Mount Argus. There he would work with four other Passionist priests and five brothers and establish the mission of the Fathers. The work of the Mount Argus house was tremendous. The Fathers preached each day in the church and heard confessions constantly. On some occasions, Father Charles heard confessions from mid-morning even until midnight of the same day. He became a martyr of the confessional, like St. John Vianney. And at that time, too, his special gifts of healing began to manifest themselves. First, it was the healing of souls in the confessional, the most important healing of all. His words brought tender love, consolation, and hope to all those who came to him. But in those first years in Dublin, Father Charles also began to manifest a special gift of physical healing. Oftentimes, this was associated with the devotions that the Passionists held in honor of St. Paul of the Cross. Father Charles would bless the sick who came to him with the relics of St. Paul of the Cross and implore his intercession. But time after time, men and women who had come to Mount Argus, suffering, sick, without hope, left the church, healed in body, renewed in spirit, confirmed in their faith and their hope by the ministry of this priest. Soon, hundreds were coming to Mount Argus each day, asking for the blessing of Father Charles. Newspapers began to report the miracles that this Passionist priest worked. Everyone knew his love for Christ and for the people. He dedicated himself completely, tirelessly to them. But this was to bring not only attention from the world and grace from God, but persecution and suffering. We'll be right back.

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3: Father Charles' ministry of healing brought comfort and hope, grace and renewed faith to the many thousands who came to him at Mount Argus. But he accepted God's gifts with his own simple faith. The fathers of the monastery never talked about the miracles that happened in the church. If one of them brought them up to Father Charles, even in a joking way, he would look slowly at the younger priest and say, "The same God who made you made me." And then he would go on his way. But Father Charles's miracles attracted not only the attention of those who were in need, those who were suffering, and of the pious, but also of the larger world. Newspapers began to run articles that claimed that Father Charles was counseling people not to go to doctors for ordinary medicines, but instead to come to Mount Argus for healings. Charlatans began selling bottles of water that they claimed was holy water blessed by the saintly Father Charles of Mount Argus. The same sort of thing, of course, would happen in our own century with Padre Pio, when people tried to claim that bandages and gloves were available for sale that had been worn by the holy stigmatist.

Father Charles's superiors at first paid no attention to these things, but after a time they became alarmed. And so they decided that it was best to send Father Charles away from Dublin for a short time. He returned to England and began anew his priestly ministry there. The crowds did not follow after him, but there were still those who came by boat from Dublin to London, seeking his blessing, asking for his help, and every day brought dozens of letters requesting his prayers. To each one, he replied in the same way. Think of the passion of Jesus Christ for a few minutes each day. Find your comfort, your healing, and your strength in him. I will pray for you at the altar, and I will entrust you to Our Lady, the Mother of all holy hope. In this way, Father Charles's ministry continued, and his own life of prayer grew deeper and more profound. In 1874, Father Charles left England after a stay of almost 8 years to return to his beloved Dublin, to his community at Mount Argus. The people were overjoyed that their holy priest was back among them. He was adopted by the Irish, who claimed him as one of their own, even though his English was always heavily accented. The force and strength of his preaching came not so much from his oratory or his style, but from the love that filled his heart and made him a true son of St. Paul of the Cross. There are many accounts of the miracles that began to pour forth from Mount Argus during these years. I'd like you to hear just a couple of them because they show the reality, the truthfulness, the authenticity of Father Charles' power and of his simplicity. One such document was deposed at the time of the process for Father Charles' beatification. Father Charles was called to visit a neighbor of ours called Thomas Doyle, who lived in 23 Lower Ormond Quay. Father Charles came and saw the sick man, but when he was about to leave the house, he surprised all of the members of the family by saying, "But there's another sick person here." No one had told him that a daughter of the sick man, Joanna, was also sick with fever. They were not prepared to bring the holy visitor to see her, as her room was not tidied up, and they tried to dissuade him from going in. But Father Charles insisted. The girl was ill with typhoid and had not been able to rest or sleep for several days. The family doctor said that if she were not able to sleep that day, she would die. When Father Charles came in, the girl was sitting up in bed, but was in a delirium. The fever had reached its crisis, and she refused to take any medicine. Father Charles placed his hand gently upon her forehead and quietly pressed her backwards until she was in a recumbent position. Almost immediately, she began to sleep, and when the doctor returned the next morning, the crisis had passed, and he declared the patient out of danger. My mother frequently spoke to me about this event and always said that it was considered a miracle. She always declared emphatically that no one had told Father Charles about the sick girl. The doctor, too, regarded the cure as miraculous. Testimony after testimony in the process of beatification recount the cures and the favors that Father Charles interceded for from the loving heart of Almighty God for his people. The acclaim with which the holy priest was greeted became so great that he couldn't travel without crowds recognizing him and falling to their knees for his blessing. On one occasion, he visited Glendalough, the ancient monastic city shrine of St. Kevin. When the people came to know that he was approaching this beautiful place that's often used as a place for walks and holiday picnics, they brought out the town's brass band, and the parish priest insisted that Father Charles come into the local church and give a short exhortation to the people and bless them all one by one. In his later years, things like this became quite common. When he would have to travel from place to place, Father Charles would often have to go out in mufti so he wouldn't be recognized and could continue his mission without being stopped and delayed by so many crowds. These demonstrations show that the fame of holiness of Father Charles was not simply because he was a miracle worker, a healer, a 9 days wonder. The people saw the presence of Christ in him. They knew that this priest, who walked so modestly,

His eyes often fixed on a crucifix that he would hold in his hand, had devoted himself entirely to making the love of Christ known by the Irish people. And this was what gave the people such faith, such confidence, and such love for him. Devotion to the Blessed Mother was also inseparable to Father Charles' life and spirituality. Each day he would pray to Mary, asking her to make of him a true disciple of her Son. A Passionist priest, in the words of St. Paul of the Cross, must be a man who is totally a man of God, totally apostolic, a man of prayer, detached from the world, detached from himself, detached from all things, a man who can, in perfect truth, declare himself a disciple of Christ and render himself fruitful. Father Charles believed that all of his great works came through the intercession of Our Lady. He loved to invoke her under the Passionist title, Mother of Holy Hope, and each day he prayed to her that he would have a happy death in the presence of Jesus, his Savior. As the years went on, Father Charles' reputation for holiness continued to grow. But as he became more and more feeble, he remained within the walls of the monastery, traveling little. The crowds still came to him. And in his last years, he loved to speak to them about the book of St. Louis de Montfort on true devotion to Our Blessed Lady, which had recently been translated into English. He declared himself in all things a slave of Mary. At night, he would sometimes be discovered praying before Our Lady's statue in the corridors of the monastery. He always referred to himself very simply. As the years went by and he began to drag his leg and limp after an auto accident that happened some 12 years before his death when he was riding in a carriage, he would refer to himself as poor old Charlie, the Lord's workhorse. On December the 8th, in 1892, Father Charles said his last Mass on the Feast of the Immaculate Conception. The next day, he was able to drag himself down to the choir for the morning office, but he did so with so much pain that the priests all noted that he looked like nothing more than Our Lord himself carrying the cross to Calvary. That day, Father Charles took to his bed, and the infirmarian of the monastery noted that an old wound on his leg had reopened and become severely infected. When the doctor was called, he said that there was nothing that could be done. Father Charles was at the end of his life. He was about to say a final prayer of thanksgiving to God for the years that God had given him, for the gift of his priesthood, the gift of the Mass, the gift of religious life. On January 5th, 1893, in the presence of the community, Father Charles died simply, quietly, peacefully, without any great fanfare, as he would have wished. When his body was laid out in the Mount Argus Church, crowds came from all over Ireland and England to pray at his remains. For 5 days, the body was exposed, and it was estimated that tens of thousands prayed before the body, touching rosaries and crucifixes to the hand of one who had been a sign of healing, a sign of hope, a sign of grace. The newspapers didn't hesitate to call Father Charles a great saint, Dublin's own saint who loved the Irish people, as one newspaper reported. Many of those who prayed around the bier were those who had benefited most from Father Charles's ministry, those who had given themselves over to his spiritual direction, those who had received from him so much. Father Charles was beatified by our Holy Father on October 16th, 1988, together with another Passionist priest, Father Bernard Silvestrelli. When the Holy Father beatified Father Charles, he gave him to us as a sign, a reminder that the life of prayer is a life of joy. A life of sacrifice is a life of reward. A life of meditation on the Passion of Jesus can only bring us to resurrection and to paradise. Father Charles is a model not only for those who suffer and who look to Christ as their only hope, as the relief of their suffering, but also to priests. He was in all things a priest, a man of prayer,
who committed himself

to being a mediator between God and man. Each day he went to the altar, carrying the cross of the world on his shoulders. He spoke to God on behalf of the suffering people, and he turned from God to give his greatest gift, the body and blood of Christ the Savior, to that same suffering flock, so that they might be lifted up by God's grace. Let us invoke Father Charles and ask that this great and holy and simple man might lead us to an ever more rich trust in the love of Jesus our Savior, in the prayers of Mary our Mother. And let us never forget his constant advice. Think each day for a few moments of the Passion of Jesus Christ.

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0: In the name of the Father, and of the Son, and of the Holy Spirit.
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0: Welcome all of you to this Eucharistic celebration at the Grotto of the Annunciation. And we are happy to welcome all those who are following us through Christian Media Center and EWTN. As we participate in this Eucharist, let us remember all those who have asked our prayers. Let us acknowledge our sins and so prepare ourselves to celebrate the sacred mysteries. I confess to Almighty God and to you, my brothers and sisters, that I have greatly sinned in my thoughts, in my words, in what I have done, and in what I have failed to do, through my most grievous fault. Therefore, I ask Blessed Mary, ever Virgin, all the angels and saints, and you, my brothers and sisters, to pray for me to the Lord our God. May Almighty God have mercy on us, forgive us our sins, and bring us to everlasting life.
1: Amen.

0: Let us pray. Draw near to your servants, O Lord, and answer their prayers with unceasing kindness, that for those who glory in you as their creator and guide, you may restore what you have created and keep safe what you have restored. Through our Lord Jesus Christ, your Son, who lives and reigns with you in the unity of the Holy Spirit, God forever and ever.
1: Amen. A reading from the book of the prophet Jeremiah. In the beginning of the reign of Zedekiah, king of Judah, in the fifth month of the fourth year, the prophet Hananiah, son of Azur from Gibeon, said to me in the house of the Lord, in the presence of the priests and all the people, "Thus says the Lord of hosts, the God of Israel, I will break the yoke of the king of Babylon. Within 2 years, I will restore to this place all the vessels of the temple of the Lord, which Nebuchadnezzar, king of Babylon, took away from this place to Babylon. And I will bring back to this place Jeconiah, son of Jehoiakim, king of Judah, and all the exiles of Judah who went to Babylon, says the Lord, for I will break the yoke of the king of Babylon." The prophet Jeremiah answered the prophet Hananiah in the presence of the priest and all the people.

0: people assembled in the house of the Lord and said, Amen. Thus may the Lord do. May he fulfill the things you have prophesied by bringing the vessels of the house of the Lord and all the exiles back from Babylon to this place. But now listen to what I am about to state in your hearing and the hearing of all the people. From of old, the prophets who were before you and me prophesied war, woe, and pestilence against many lands and mighty kingdoms. But the prophet who prophesies peace is recognized as truly sent by the Lord only when his prophetic prediction is fulfilled. Thereupon the prophet Hananiah took the yoke from the neck of the prophet Jeremiah, broke it, and said in the presence of all the people, Thus says the Lord, Even so, within 2 years, I will break the yoke of Nebuchadnezzar, king of Babylon, from off the neck of all the nations. At that, the prophet Jeremiah went away. Sometime after the prophet Hananiah had broke the yoke from off the neck of the prophet Jeremiah, the word of the Lord came to Jeremiah, Go, tell Hananiah this. Thus says the Lord, By breaking a wooden yoke, you forge an iron yoke. For thus says the Lord of hosts, the God of Israel, A yoke of iron I will place on the necks of all these nations serving Nebuchadnezzar, king of Babylon, and they shall serve him, even the best of the field I give him. To the prophet Hananiah, the prophet Jeremiah said, Hear this, Hananiah. The Lord has not sent you, and you have raised false confidence in these people. For this says the Lord, I will dispatch you from the face of the earth. This very year you shall die, because you have preached rebellion against the Lord. That same year, in the seventh month, Hananiah the prophet died. The word of the Lord.
1: Thanks be to God.
0: Teach me your laws, O Lord.
1: Teach me your laws, O Lord.
0: Remove from me the way of falsehood and favor me with your law.
1: Teach me your laws, O Lord.
0: Take not the word of truth from my mouth, for in your ordinances is my hope.
1: Teach me your laws, O Lord.
0: Let those turn to me who fear you and acknowledge your decrees.
1: Teach me your laws, O Lord.
0: Let my heart be perfect in your statutes, that I be not put to shame.
1: Teach me your laws, O Lord.
0: Sinners wait to destroy me, but I pay heed to your decrees.
1: Teach me your laws, O Lord.
0: From your ordinances I turn not away, for you have instructed me.
1: Teach me your laws, O Lord.

0: The Lord be with you.
1: And with your spirit.
0: A reading from the Holy Gospel according to Matthew.
1: Glory to you, O Lord.
0: After the crowds had eaten their fill, Jesus insisted that his disciples get into a boat and proceed.

0: with him to the other side. When he had sent them away, he went up on the mountain by himself to pray. Remaining there alone as evening drew on. Meanwhile, the boat, already several hundred yards out from shore, was being tossed about in the waves raised by the strong head winds. At about 3 in the morning, he came walking toward them on the lake. When the disciples saw him walking on the water, they were terrified. "It is a ghost," they said, and in their fear, they began to cry out. Jesus hastened to reassure them. "Get hold of yourselves. It is I. Do not be afraid." Peter spoke up and said, "Lord, if it is you really, tell me to come to you across the water." "Come," he said. So Peter got out of the boat and began to walk on the water, moving toward Jesus. But when he perceived how strong the wind was, being frightened, he began to sink and cried out, "Lord, save me." Jesus at once stretched out his hand and caught him. "How little faith you have," he exclaimed. "Why did you falter?" Once they had climbed into the boat, the wind died down. Those who were in the boat showed him reverence, declaring, "Undoubtedly, you are the Son of God." After making the crossing, they reached the shore of Gennesaret. And when the men of that place recognized him, they spread the word throughout the region. People brought him all the afflicted with a plea that let them do no more than touch the tassel of his cloak. As many as touched it were fully restored to health. This is the gospel of the Lord.
1: Praise to you, Lord Jesus Christ.
0: Let us pause in silence to reflect God's word and experience his living presence in our day-to-day life.

The scene on the lake is very interesting because Peter almost tempts Jesus. If it is you, say that I may come to you on the water. But Jesus, as usual, is meek and humble of heart and accepts this challenge, this provocation. But the most interesting detail comes later, because when Peter is about to sink into the water, Jesus doesn't say to him, "Poor thing, it's true, the water is rough, and I'm sorry for this difficult event." No, he says, "Why did you doubt, you man of little faith?" God's mindset is very different from ours. It almost demands a trust that we sometimes can't even conceive of. If we are in a

rough sea, we are afraid. For Jesus, this doesn't exist, because where he is, there is no need to be afraid. This is precisely what he tells the disciples when he appears near their boat. Cling to me if you do not want to sink. Remain united with me if you want to make life a splendid adventure. Peter's situation clearly demonstrates that faith in Jesus is not exclusively reasonableness or rational foresight. Believing is daring. Faith is obedience. Those who practice this obedience of faith gain a share in the being and power of Christ. The disciples on the boat, seeing what Jesus had accomplished, profess their faith. "You are truly the Son of God." Yes, walking on water, this is our vocation. Often, we are buffeted by contrary winds, family crisis, illnesses, wars, unemployment, internal anxieties, the winds of culture, division, weariness, and persecution. But Jesus is not absent. First, he is praying, as if to tell us that only prayer allows us to face the storms. And then he goes toward them, walking on the sea. Perhaps we can't see him immediately, but he is coming. He is walking towards us, even in the darkness. He doesn't immediately eliminate the storm, but enters the storm with us, comes to meet us, to encourage us, to walk like Peter over what frightens us. Today, let us ask Jesus to overcome our fear. Let us ask him to have the trust of children who feel safe in their parents' arms.

0: Pray, brothers and sisters, that my sacrifice and yours may be acceptable to God, the Almighty Father.
1: May the Lord accept the sacrifice at your hands for the praise and glory of his name, for our good and the good of all his holy church.
2: Graciously sanctify these gifts, O Lord, we pray, and accepting the oblation of this spiritual sacrifice, make of us an eternal offering to you, through Christ our Lord.
1: Amen.
2: The Lord be with you.
1: And with your spirit.
2: Lift up your hearts.
1: We lift them up to the Lord.
2: Let's give thanks to the Lord our God.
1: It is
2: truly right and just, our duty and our salvation, always and everywhere to give you thanks, Lord, Holy Father, Almighty and Eternal God, through Christ our Lord. For by his birth he brought renewal to humanity's fallen state, and by his suffering cancelled out our sins. By his rising from the dead, he has opened the way to eternal life. And by ascending to your Father, he has unlocked the gates of heaven. And so with the company of angels and saints, we sing the hymn of your praise as without end we acclaim.

Indeed, holy, O Lord, and all you have created rightly gives you praise. For through your Son, our Lord Jesus Christ, by the power and working of the Holy Spirit, you give life to all things and make them holy. And you never cease to gather a people to yourself, so that from the rising of the sun to its setting, a pure sacrifice may be offered to your name. Therefore, O Lord, we humbly implore you, by the same Spirit, graciously make holy these gifts we have brought to you for consecration, that they may become the body and blood of your Son, our Lord Jesus Christ, at whose command we celebrate these mysteries. For on the night he was betrayed, he himself took bread, and giving thanks, said the blessing, broke the bread, gave to his disciples, saying, "Take this, all of you, and eat of it, for this is my body, which will be given up for you."

In a similar way, when supper was ended, he took the chalice and, giving you thanks, he said the blessing and gave the chalice to his disciples, saying, "Take this, all of you, and drink from it. For this is the chalice of my blood, the blood of the new and eternal covenant, which will be poured out for you and for many for the forgiveness of sins. Do this in memory of me."

0: The mystery of faith.
1: We proclaim your death, O Lord, and profess your resurrection until you come again.
0: Therefore, O Lord, as we celebrate the memorial of the saving passion of your Son, his wondrous resurrection and ascension into heaven, and as we look forward to his second coming, we offer you in thanksgiving this holy and living sacrifice. Look, we pray, upon the oblation of your church, and recognizing the sacrificial victim by whose death you will to reconcile us to yourself, grant that we were nourished by the body and blood of your Son and filled with his Holy Spirit may become one body, one spirit in Christ. May he make of us an eternal offering to you, so that we may obtain an inheritance with your elect, especially with the most blessed Virgin Mary, Mother of God, with the blessed Joseph, her spouse, with your blessed apostles and glorious martyrs, and with all the saints, on whose constant intercession in your presence we rely for unfailing help. May this sacrifice of our reconciliation, we pray, O Lord, advance the peace and salvation of all the world. Be pleased to confirm in faith and charity your pilgrim church on earth with your servant Leo XIV, our Pope, Pier Baptista, our Patriarch, the Order of Bishops, all the clergy, and the entire people you have gained for your own. Listen graciously to the prayers of this family whom you have summoned before you. In your compassion, O merciful Father, gather to yourself all your children scattered throughout the world. To our departed brothers and sisters, and to all who were pleasing to you at their passing from this life, give kind admittance to your kingdom, that we hope to enjoy forever the fullness of your glory, through Christ our Lord, through whom you bestow on the world all that is good.

0: At the Savior's command, informed by divine teaching, we dare to say, Our Father, who art in heaven, hallowed be thy name. Thy kingdom come, thy will be done, on earth as it is in heaven. Give us this day our daily bread, and forgive us our trespasses, as we forgive those who trespass against us. And lead us not into temptation, but deliver us from evil. Deliver us, Lord, we pray, from every evil. Graciously grant peace in our days, that by the help of your mercy, we may be always free from sin and safe from all distress, as we await the blessed hope and the coming of our Savior, Jesus Christ.
1: For the kingdom, the power, the glory and the honor, now and forever.
0: Lord Jesus Christ, who said to your apostles, Peace I leave you, my peace I give you. Look not on our sins, but on the faith of your church, and graciously grant her peace and unity in accordance with your will, who live and reign forever and ever.
1: Amen.
0: The peace of the Lord be with you always.
1: And with your spirit.
0: That is of each other the sign of peace.

0: Behold the Lamb of God, behold him who takes away the sins of the world. Blessed are those called to the supper of the Lamb.
1: Lord,
0: I am not worthy that you should enter under my roof, but only say the word, my soul shall be healed.

0: Let us pray. Accompany with constant protection, O Lord, those you renew with these heavenly gifts, and in your never-failing care for them, make them worthy of eternal redemption. Through Christ our Lord.
1: Amen.
0: The Lord be with you.
1: And with your spirit.
0: May Almighty God bless you, the Father, and the Son, and the Holy Spirit.
1: Amen.
0: Go forth, the Mass is ended.
1: Thanks be to God.

The year 150 AD, the Catholic Church confronts Gnosticism, a collection of religious sects that prized the spiritual world and condemned the utter evil of the material world. Its confusing and deceptive melding of Christian truths with Greek philosophy and other beliefs deceives a large number of Christians. In response, church leaders do not remain silent. Ignatius, Bishop of Antioch, warns his flock against Docetism, a Gnostic heresy that denies the humanity of Christ and teaches that his body is simply an illusion. Ignatius reminds believers that in the sacrament of the Holy Eucharist, the faithful consume the true body and blood of Jesus Christ. In his book, Against Heresies, Irenaeus of Lyon instructs all Christians that true doctrine comes from Jesus Christ through his apostles and their appointed successors and the church he founded.

Let's say a little tiny prayer, okay, right now. Lord God, teach us how to pray. Teach us that every sigh that comes from our heart in times of desperation and anxiety and frustration reaches up to Thee as a cry for help. Teach us that every

and speak, you are aware of before we know it. Teach us how to trust. That though we seek and search and knock, let us be so humble of heart that we are confident, trusting, and joyful over whatever you give us, knowing you alone know what's best for us. I ask this in the name of Jesus and through the intercession of Mary, his Holy Mother. Amen.

Hello, friends. The lamb is one of the most prominent symbols of Jesus Christ. Mentioned in scripture and rendered in many forms as early as the 4th century, Jesus is identified, for example, in the Gospel of St. John as the Lamb of God who takes away the sin of the world. We sometimes see the lamb in Christian art bearing a flag signifying Christ's victory in the resurrection, or the lamb resting or standing on a closed book with its 7 sealed streamers, symbolizing Christ as the just judge from the book of Revelation. Some have interpreted the 7 streamers as also symbolic of the 7 sacraments that Christ instituted in the church. But one of the most prominent symbols of the lamb is that specifically of the sacrificial lamb, often shown balancing a staff by its right front leg with a wound in its chest, pouring blood into a chalice, thus representing Christ's blood in the Passion. This particular image of Christ is strongly tied to the Eucharist. Christ's death is both the paschal sacrifice that accomplishes the definitive redemption of men through the Lamb of God who takes away the sin of the world, and the sacrifice of the new covenant, which restores man to communion with God by reconciling him to God through the blood of the covenant, which was poured out for many for the forgiveness of sins. This sacrifice of Christ is unique. It completes and surpasses all other sacrifices. First, it is a gift from God the Father himself, for the Father handed his Son over to sinners in order to reconcile us with himself. At the same time, it is the offering of the Son of God made man, who in freedom and love offered his life to his Father through the Holy Spirit in reparation for our disobedience. My friends, let us love the sacrificial Lamb, our Lord and Savior, Jesus Christ, who is really, truly, and substantially present in the Most Holy Eucharist. I'm Father Wade Menezes of the Fathers of Mercy. God bless you.

Hi, this is Dr. Anthony Rizzi, here to talk about Faith Matters. And today I want to talk to you about AI, artificial intelligence, which is all the rave now. It's been talked about and is, you know, when you do a Google search, you'll often get an AI response. And it's become more and more common for people to use it for all kinds of things, from legal briefs to solving equations to writing programs to writing letters, whatever, anything you can think of. And what's disturbing about it is that we've come to a place where we don't interact in the way that we should with people. We are substituting AI for people, and people are becoming more like AI, and AI is becoming more like people. And the thing we have to watch for in the future is the idea that we will accept communications with an AI bot over the difficulty of communicating with a real person. And as we get more and more used to it, and it's become more AI accepting and more AI acting like AI ourselves, the more

0: comfortable that is becoming. And we're seeing a lot of that in the antisocial behavior that is the not spending time together, the not talking to each other in person, to not using the phone to talk to each other, but using the phone in kind of strange, like, distancing ways, even where we create a Facebook or Snapchat facade of ourselves and somebody else creates that same facade and we play snapshot facade with each other. And we don't penetrate the person. And then, so the AI is better at that than us. And so pretty soon there's going to be the AI dating, you know, site. And it's going to be horrible. It's going to be bad. But the temptation is getting strong and we have to resist it and we have to notice that it's coming and start making ourselves not AI, but thoughtful, intelligent people that act according to reason and truth in our lives and have a full human life so that AI can be a, you know, low-level assistant, but not a replacement that it's heading to be. Thank you for listening. This has been Faith Matters.
1: 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Live Catholic.

Did you ever wonder how we got here or where we're going? I mean, none of us chose to be born, right? We just found ourselves on this planet living as little children, running around in this particular skin, bound to this family. It all seems pretty mysterious, almost like a gift, almost like it's been laid out for us. So the real question becomes, what are we to make of all this? I mean, is life just a random collision of events and people and experiences? We go to school, we get married, we have children, we go out to eat, we go to football games, we go on vacation. And then one very sad day, we get sick, we stop breathing, and we die. Is that it? Many voices in our culture today say that that is it, but there is nothing more. When I think of that scenario, it makes me really sad and tired. Our world today is so busy and yet so beautiful. Our lives are so remarkably complicated and yet times amazingly simple. Our life is filled with light and shadows. There's times that we feel we are on top of the world and everything is going great for us. There's other times that we feel that we're spinning out of control and we can't maintain what's happening to us. We can't make sense of it. If there is no fundamental purpose in life, if there is no God, if there is no love at the heart of the universe, then I have to be my own God. I always have to be right. I always have to be strong. I always have to have the answer, because there is nothing else. And yet so much of our human experience tells us that this is not so. We have those moments of transcendence and beauty and power when we're taken out of ourselves, and we realize that we're part of something much more beautiful and bigger than we could ever be alone. Think of times when you've been out in the woods or in the mountains and just have been wonderstruck by the beauty of nature. Or a moment of forgiveness when somebody really forgave you for a deep hurt and you never thought that that

relationship would be restored. Or someone close to you dies, and yet you find within yourself an inner resolve to work through the tragedy. There's moments of unexpected kindness and mercy and goodness that make us realize we're part of someone else's plan. That life is far grander, exciting, interesting, and meaningful than we could ever make it up to be on our own.

if you're like me, those moments of transcendence and beauty and peace sometimes seem few and far between, which is another way of saying we can never get enough of goodness and truth and love. But so much comes crowding in at us, doesn't it? You know, there's so much noise, stress, worry, conflict, things we have to do tomorrow, things we regret having done yesterday. If we simply live in the present moment, God is there and everything is good for us. And that's really true, because when I'm worried or upset or regretful or sad, it's usually because I've gone either to the past or to the future. 95% of the time, the present moment is perfect. And so if we simply can live in the present moment and find the beauty and the truth and the life there, that is God. And that is God speaking to our hearts. That's God calling us to the stillness. That's God calling us to a life of relationship with Him. And so we need silence. We need moments of reflection. We need times when we can just step away from everything and just be in touch with the divine origin of life. So that's where faith comes in. Either God exists or He doesn't. Either life has a fundamental meaning or we're just living here in chaos. As Christians, we're convicted that God visited our planet 2,000 years ago as a person just like us in Jesus Christ, and so fell in love with us that He decided to stay. And so God saves us from inside our human experience. I often think God could have saved us any way that He chose. He could have just issued a divine decree and said, "You're saved." But it seems to me that He chooses the hardest path possible, the path of accompaniment. Because in Jesus, God becomes fully human, enters into our human condition, becomes vulnerable, becomes visible, and reveals the immensity of God's love for us.

In the name of the Father, and of the Son, and of the Holy Spirit. The grace of our Lord Jesus Christ, the love of God, and the communion of the Holy Spirit be with all of you.

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1: Hello, everyone, and welcome to Women of Grace. I'm Johnette Benkovic. In this Women of Grace series, we will study and reflect upon one of the great questions theologians have pondered for centuries. Who is Mary? And who is she in light of God's plan of salvation? Together, we will explore their theological insights, learn what Scripture and the Holy Church Fathers teach us about the Blessed Virgin, and find out what contemporary scholars are saying about her. Our presenter for this series is Father Hugh Gillespie, a Montfort missionary who has preached on St. Louis de Montfort's true devotion to Mary internationally. May this series aid us in a deepening appreciation and understanding of the mystery of Mary and a more loving response to her as the Mother of Jesus and our Mother too.

0: From the very beginning, the followers of Jesus understood that Mary held a very special position in God's plan of salvation. Perhaps that is why they sought her intercession. The oldest prayer to her is called the Subtuum. Found on a 3rd century papyrus, it is the first instance of a prayer to Our Lady that expresses belief in her intercessory power. The original translation is, "Under your mercy we take refuge, Mother of God. Do not reject our supplications in necessity, but deliver us from danger. You alone chaste, alone blessed." Two interesting features of this prayer are the word deliverance and the title Mother of God. The word deliver is the same Greek word used in the Our Father when we pray, "Deliver us from evil." The title, Mother of God, is prescient and comes from the Greek word theotokos. This title of Our Lady would be officially defined 2 centuries later at the Council of Ephesus. All of this leads us to ask a question saints and theologians have pondered throughout the ages. Who is Mary? And what makes her such a powerful intercessor with God? We are going to begin our exploration of these questions today with our presenter for this series, Father Hugh Gillespie, a Montfort missionary who travels internationally preaching true devotion to Mary. Let's welcome Father Hugh. Father Hugh, welcome to Women of Grace. I'm so happy we have this opportunity.
1: Thank you. I'm delighted to be here.
0: Thank you very much. You know, this question, who is Mary, is one that has resounded through the centuries. And of course, I sometimes think of St. Maximilian Kolbe, who stands back in amazement and says, "Oh, Immaculata, who are you?" There is something about Mary that brings us into a desire to know her more intimately, that we might know her Son, our Lord Jesus Christ, more intimately. I know you found this to be true as you've traveled internationally, bringing the message of true devotion to so many hearts.
1: Yes, I have. In fact, that something that's within us that desires to know Mary more fully is precisely the spirit of her Son. Mm-hmm. To be a Christian, and this is an insight that St. Louis de Montfort shares with St. Paul, is to be a person who shares the life of Jesus Christ. It's not to be merely a disciple or simply a follower of Jesus, or a person who believes in Jesus, but to be more fully a person alive with the life of Jesus Christ. Mm-hmm. And when we understand what that fully means, the Lord mysteriously saves us and wonderfully saves us by sharing who He is with us. And who is our Lord? Son of God and Son of Mary. And who are we? By definition, if we share the life of Jesus, then children of God and children of Mary.
0: You know.
1: And to ask that question, who is Mary, is to ask 2 additional questions. Who is this Jesus whose life I share? And truly, who am I as her Son?
0: Mm. You know, those are very, very beautiful questions to ponder, Father, you know, and we think about this plan of God and His selection of this woman whose name is Mary. And I often thrill when I read Genesis 3:15, because there we see God the Father prophesying after the fall that, you know, He is going to send His Son, or the seed of this woman is going to smite the head of the serpent. And this is going to happen through the woman. And the use of that little article, "the," I think is so important, because it tells us that God from all eternity knew this woman just as He knew you and me from all eternity, you know? And so His selection of her was specific. His selection of her was deliberate. His selection of her was one that came from His supreme intelligence, His supreme intellect. So when we begin to ponder that, we see that she was the preparation place, if you will, through which the second person of the Blessed Trinity would take flesh.
1: In fact, in speaking that way, we can also say this: she was selected for you from all eternity, from that moment. Because when the Lord decided, as He looked at this fallen world, as He looks at perdition and pain yawning open in front of Adam and Eve, and He decides not to abandon them, but to save them, His choice of Mary is part of His choice of saving us. Mm. And this is beautiful, because the Lord chooses to save us, He chooses Mary. Mm. And Mary is

0: chosen not simply, in a sense, to be the doorway by which he enters the world. She's chosen for the sake of our salvation and for us. And so even as she's given to the mystery of the incarnation of her son, she's given to the reality of our salvation.
1: You know, that is, you state this so beautifully, and that is a hard concept for so many to get their minds around. Even, I must say, within our own Catholic faith, there are those who don't understand this great mission of Mary. And it's not a mission that she assumes. It's one that she's been designated for. Mm-hmm. It's one that God's planned for her to assume, and she, in her humility, says yes to this at the moment that the angel comes. She's been prepared for this from all eternity. So I want you to share with us a little bit about this great, tremendous connection between Mary being the mother of God and Mary being our mother, Mary being the mother of Jesus and being our mother as well, according to the great spiritual reflection, insight, and theology that St. Louis de Montfort gives us.
0: Okay. And let's back up to what I said at the very beginning.
1: Okay.
0: That we have to understand this before we understand anything else. A Christian is a person who shares the life of Jesus Christ. And the reason this is vitally important is if we get what it is to be a Christian wrong, we get everything else wrong. We will only live a tepid Christianity if we have at best a tepid understanding mm-hmm. of what it is to be a Christian. And so for Father de Montfort, the beginning point is always, I share the life of Jesus. And when I recognize that, I recognize something else. There's part of me that doesn't actually want to share the full life of Jesus. For example, I can say, Jesus, I love the way you receive the children with such love and such patience. I want to share that. Jesus, the healings you work, I need to be healed too. Let me share that. Jesus, you're so wise. Can I share your wisdom? But that bit about the cross, could you give that to Jeanette? there's something within us that shies away from fully accepting who we really are. And the task of Christian life is really begins with when we recognize that we're claimed by the fullness of Jesus Christ and that we are to live the fullness of Jesus Christ. And the key to that fullness is recognizing who we are in Jesus Christ. We don't get to pick and choose what Jesus gives us. He gives us everything. He holds nothing back. And in giving us himself, he gives us the fact that he is Son of Mary. Mm-hmm. And that is who we are. This is what happens at the very beginning. The Lord calls and claims and chooses Our Lady from the beginning in the same way, but with a difference, that he calls and claims us from before our birth. We are given life without being asked for it. We are given life, why? As the traditional catechism says, to know him, to love him, and to serve him in this world so that we can be happy with him in the next, right?
1: Yes.
0: It doesn't say we are given life to do with as we please. We are given life to know him, to love him, and to serve him that we can be happy with him. In a sense, we can look at the choice of Our Lady at that moment of the fall and God choosing to redeem us. And the Lord saying, you too are chosen to know me, to love me, and to serve me with a particular perfection and a particular goodness. Because I am going to give my life for the world. The word of the Father chooses her at that moment and says, I am going to give you everything. I'm going to trust myself completely to your care because you will completely belong to me. And there's a beautiful mystery here. Our Lady completely belongs to the Lord because he desires to completely give himself to her. Well, this on some level is the perfection of what we long for in our spiritual life.
1: Yes.
0: The Lord comes to give himself completely to us.
1: Yes.
0: Because we are called to completely belong to him.
1: Yes.
0: The difference with Our Lady is she doesn't have that sinful resistance, that no, that maybe, that can I get back to you later, that lives so readily and so frequently in our hearts.
1: Yes. You know, it is such a beautiful reality when you think about the way in which Our Blessed Lady wants to mold us and to shape us after the image and likeness of

0: son, and this resistance that we have because of concupiscence and because of our own weaknesses and frailties, and our giving in to those weaknesses and frailties, which only increases those weaknesses and frailties. This mother wants to be the one who seeks to help us to accept the grace to be freed from those things, that her son, Jesus Christ, might be all in all of us as he is all in all of her.
1: Right.
0: And so in light of that, we look forward, we look outward to this mother for her help and assistance, as we heard in the Subtuum, you know, to come to us in our necessities, that supplication, this intercession that she can give to us. But even more than that, this molding and shaping that she can do as she spiritually directs us and guides us to the one who is the way, the truth, and the life.
1: Mm-hmm. That's right. Yeah. That's right.
0: Share with us, if you would, then, a little bit about this gift of her maternity toward us, and how it is that we are united with Jesus as her children, although differently.
1: Okay. Mary is first and foremost, and we just have to understand this, and it's easier to say than it is to truly live, but Mary is the best and most perfect of all mothers. And yourself as a mother understand one thing, I think, more fully than I ever could, and that is the active role a mother must have in the lives of her children.
0: Yes.
1: Mary is never a passive presence in the spiritual life. We often think that Our Lady sits around waiting for us to turn to her, and that she won't do anything until we pray the novena, until we pull out our rosary beads, until we invoke her. But if you think of the experience of raising your own children, if you were going to wait for them, especially when they were young, to tell you what they needed, they would not have lived to maturity, because they aren't capable of asking. And even when we become capable of asking, there are needs we have that we don't always recognize on our own. One of the important things to recognize with the spiritual maternity of Mary is that when Our Lady is welcomed into our lives, when we truly trust her, one of the things that we can and need to expect is that even when we are not aware of a need or a lack, this good and best of all mothers is acting on our behalf, even when we are not aware. Mm-hmm. She longs for us to turn to her in our need. But one of the reasons we turn to her with such confidence in our need is because we know she is always attending to our needs, always attending to us. And why? Because Jesus Christ himself fully surrendered, in a sense, Father de Montfort will use language of the Lord, melting himself down almost, pouring himself trustfully into Our Lady, so that within Mary, the Holy Spirit would shape him into that great and mighty Savior of the world who would bear the cross for us. And this is the same thing that the church really asks us to do, to melt ourselves down in trust, laying aside our false confidence in ourselves, laying aside our inability to trust anyone, to surrender to trust to this great woman whom Christ himself trusts completely. And this, in a sense, is the first and greatest movement of acting in and according to the Spirit of Jesus Christ. Mm-hmm. Why do I trust Mary so fully? This is who Jesus is. Jesus is the one. It's not just what Jesus does. Jesus is the one who trusts Our Lady completely.
0: Wow, beautiful, beautiful insights, beautiful meditation material for great spiritual reflection. And when we come back, friends, more with our presenter, Father Hugh Gillespie. We're going to be right back. Stay with us.

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I am happy to invite you to become a member of Women of Grace Exclusive. 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

0: Welcome back, friends. We're visiting with our presenter today, Father Hugh Gillespie, and he's talking with us about the spiritual maternity of Our Lady. And we certainly do want to invite you to get out to our website, womenofgrace.com. 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When you go out there, you're going to find all kinds of resources that are set to help you live that abundant life in Jesus Christ and to share that abundant life with others. Don't deprive yourself. Get out there and become a subscriber. You know, every time that we are together, we have a patron saint. And of course, this is no different of a time. And the patron saint that we have is, of course, St. Louis de Montfort. And you know, the Catholic Church has been blessed with so many saints who have sung the praises of the Blessed Virgin Mary, but few have done it so well with the eloquence of the humble priest from Brittany known as St. Louis de Montfort. Born in the village of Montfort on January 31, 1673, Louis was only 12 years old when his parents sent him to the Jesuit College of St. Thomas Becket at Reims. While there, he was praying at the feet of Our Lady in a Carmelite church when he received his vocation, and shortly thereafter received an unexpected opportunity to study at the seminary of St. Sulpice in Paris. Barely 20 years old, he set off on foot, walking the 200 miles to the seminary where he would distinguish himself for his intellect and holiness. After his ordination in 1700, he began to do missionary work throughout France, a vocation that would consume the remainder of his life. In between walking hundreds of miles to conduct parish missions throughout the French countryside, he found time to begin the Company of Mary and the Daughters of Wisdom, as well as write about his favorite subjects, wisdom, which was for him another name for Jesus, the cross, and the great love of his life, Mary. In his seminal work, True Devotion to the Blessed Virgin, he describes Mary as the glorious mother of God the Son, the sealed fountain and faithful spouse of the Holy Spirit, and the sanctuary and resting place of the Blessed Trinity, where God dwells in greater and more divine splendor than anywhere else in the universe. Our Father God chose a pivotal role for Mary in the salvation of man, St. Louis wrote, when he willed that the Son of God would become man only in Mary and through Mary. As a result, she is the great storehouse of his riches, which includes all that is beautiful, resplendent, rare, and precious, even his own Son. This immense treasury is none other than Mary, whom the saints call the treasury of the Lord. From her fullness, all men are made rich. This treatise on true devotion, which he accurately predicted would be lost for 150 years before being rediscovered, outlines the process of total consecration to Jesus through Mary, a kind of holy slavery that has become a beloved path to spiritual growth for millions throughout the centuries. St. Louis died the way he lived, clutching a crucifix in one hand and a statue of Our Lady in the other. His last words were, "I shall sin no more." He was canonized by Pope Pius XII in 1947, and his feast day is April 28th. St. Louis de Montfort, pray for us. Well, you know, Father, as I read the biography there of St. Louis de Montfort, I know that you know that biography inside out, and I know that you know the treatise inside out as well. And I have found in my own spiritual life that the treasure that he's given to us through true devotion to Mary, in which we consecrate ourselves to Jesus through her, has been perhaps for me the greatest spiritual awakening that I've had. And as you so eloquently stated for us in the first part of our time together today, this Blessed Virgin Mary never takes away from her Son, and yet so many think that she does. She only wants to bring us to Jesus, right?
1: She does. She does. And it's a common misgiving that many have. And this is such an important misgiving that St. Louis de Montfort himself, in True Devotion, addresses it on several occasions. Usually when he raises an objection, he raises it once and he deals with it. But he knows that this objection really stings the heart of really good people, because it's about the natural desire we have in the spiritual life of wanting to get Jesus right. And there's this understandable and natural fear that does creep in that if I pay too much attention to anyone, including the Virgin Mary, I am suddenly not paying enough attention to the Lord. And it's important that we understand that this is not the case. There is no competition between Jesus and Our Lady. In fact, one of the best ways of answering the question of who is Mary is to simply say, she's inseparable from her Son. As Father de Montfort beautifully writes, it would be easier to separate light from the Son than Mary from Jesus. What a remarkable statement. The light is not the Son, but try and have the Son without the light. You know, and Jesus and Mary are so united in the mystery of our redemption that, and Mary is so united, so given to her Son, that one cannot encounter Our Lady without encountering our Lord. In fact, when we encounter her, St. Louis de Montfort's going to say, she causes her Son to shine forth. And what he means is this: our unaided eyes often are unable to recognize the Lord who is already with me. But when that eye is enriched by the light of Our Lady, our Lord shines forth, even as I gaze at Mary, to a greater degree that I would perceive him otherwise.
0: Yes.
1: And even more fully is this for St. Louis de Montfort. And this turns the way many of us grew up thinking right on its head. For St. Louis de Montfort, the key issue is not that Mary gives us Jesus. The key issue is that Jesus gives us Mary in giving us himself. Why do I turn to Mary? The reason is Jesus. What is the spirit that allows me to trust Our Lady? It is the spirit of Jesus. In fact, then for St. Louis de Montfort, the more fully I live as the child of Mary, the more fully in doing exactly that, I unite myself to her Son. And so in that case, the more attention I give to Mary as a good son, as a good daughter, the more fully the spirit of Jesus is claiming me. Why? Because the Lord remains the best of all sons to this best of all mother.
0: It's beautiful words, you know, and I'm captivated by what you say, that our Blessed Lady helps us to see God at work in our lives. And of course, doesn't that fit in beautifully with what she says in her great canticle in the Magnificat, you know, my soul magnifies the Lord. And I often use the illustration of magnifying glasses, you know. Mm-hmm. I need to wear them. I don't think you need to wear them yet, Father, but I need to wear them. And you know, it isn't that the magnifying glasses in some way make these letters on the page change, but what they do is they make those letters on the page stand out with greater clarity. They permit me to see them. And Mary does that for us when she talks about her soul magnifying the Lord.

I often think of those cheaters, as we call them, you know, that help me to read more clearly. When we look at Mary, we see God more clearly because we see through the eyes of our mother. And you mentioned how it is that she shows us that God is active in our lives. In my own personal life, I have found, especially at key moments, especially in those moments of deep suffering, the travail of a loss of a child, the travail of the loss of a husband, our Blessed Lady, quite humbly and without any fanfare or attention calling to herself, she, I know, was the one who gave me insights about the hand of God moving in and through those moments of deep travail. I came to realize after pondering what it was that I was sensing or seeing, that this was all the work of our mother, that she was leading me and guiding me, just as she had done for her son at so many times in his life. You know, for example, at the when he was lost in the temple, you know, Our Lady comes with Joseph and she leads him back home where he needs to be, where he grows in wisdom, age, and grace. She meets him on the Via Dolorosa, and what is exchanged there? I don't know. We don't have words. But what we do know is her presence sustained him for the rest of the journey. This is who she is to us, exactly who she was to her son. I am so happy that you are a presenter for this beautiful, beautiful series that we are doing on our Blessed Lady called Who is Mary? And I'm so glad that we're going to have more opportunities to unpack the richness that is ours in Our Lady. And friends, I certainly do want to refer you to Religious Catalog. We've got a beautiful Women of Grace study series for you called Moments with Mary. The first in the series is Who is Mary? And it includes access to our programs with Father Hugh Gillespie, aimed to help you enter more deeply into the mystery of Our Lady. The accompanying study book is filled with holy reflections, questions to ponder, and teachings to enhance your understanding of our Blessed Mother. Just go to EWTNRC.com to order. And so, my dear friends, until we have the opportunity to be together again, may God bless you. Bye-bye now.

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Welcome. 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And did you know that 60% of abortion-minded mothers choose life if they encounter just one supportive person or encouraging message? And today we're going to be joined remotely by Dr. Pat Castle, who is the president and founder of Life Runners, whose mission is to bring life-saving messages everywhere, and that he does very well. With running optional but prayer required, Life Runners is the world's largest pro-life organization that seeks to put God

0: first with delivering the message of life. Amen. With over 25,000 teammates in over 4,061 cities and across 53 nations, Life Runners is delivering millions with the message of life and Jesus Christ. And Dr. Pat Castle will join us to share more about his amazing organization and the upcoming events that they have. Beautiful. And you are a Life Runner?
1: I'm a Life Runner. I got my hat here.
0: Uh-huh.
1: Proves that I'm a Life Runner.
0: Yes.
1: I also got the whole outfit.
0: You got jackets and shirts.
1: I really love this hat so much. And I'm not a big hat wearer, but this one, Remember the Unborn.
0: Look, yeah.
1: Wherever you go, there I am
0: and
1: again.
0: There's your jacket, and you were their speaker.
1: I was the banquet speaker there.
0: Mm-hmm.
1: It was a great, great event. We had Pat on like 10 or 11 years ago.
0: Right.
1: And at that point, he had 48 cities that had Life Runners in them and so on. So I said, what states don't have it? It was Utah, maybe another state. So we're going to get him.
0: Right.
1: And we came up with 50 states. And look, 10 years later, he's in 53 countries.
0: Yes.
1: I mean, come on. He wasn't in all 50 states, 53 countries, tens of thousands of people being involved. It's great. We got a word here, Joy?
0: Yes. So we would like to take a moment to remind you that EWTN is only made possible through the generosity of viewers like you. 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
1: Yeah. Well, Dr. Pat Castle is coming up, founder, director of Life Runners, one of the greatest pro-life ministries in the entire world. I'm proud to be a Life Runner with Pat and all the rest of the team. We'll be right back. Plenty more to come. Please don't go away.

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7: Our Lord Jesus prayed for the unity of the church. This oneness in the truth has joined believers across time and space, forming the mystical body of Christ.
8: The body of Christ could refer to Jesus's physical body he still has in glory in heaven. The body of Christ could refer to the Eucharist, but the body of Christ also refers to the church.
9: Father, I pray that they may be one as we are one, as you and I are one. This is the desire of Christ himself. So we can't simply set this aside. Divisions within the church are contrary to the prayer of Christ himself.
10: The unity of the church, it's not just an external juridical unity. It's a metaphysical unity with God by being incorporated as a member into Jesus's mystical body. So this unity is a matter of life and death.

0: of Life Runners, Dr. Pat Castle. You can go out to the website, liferunners.org. Well, Pat, we're excited to have you on. We want you to first tell our family all about Life Runners, what it is, and especially about this relay that you're going to have from September 4th to October 25th that's going to go across our country. We can't hear
1: Runners, wearing your witness. And it's what a blessing that we're all in Christ
2: for pro-life.
1: Yeah, you know. So Life Runners, why Life Runners? Well, why not Life Runners? When you look at the front of our shirt, you see in this little baby onesie that we've got the Trinity. You got the cross, the Holy Spirit dove in Jeremiah 1:5. Which is God the Father saying to young Jeremiah, hey, I knew you even before you were in your mother's womb. So pro-God in the front, and then on the back, that pro-life message. Yeah. Remember the unborn. Amen. While the world is working to dismember the unborn, God's people are working to remember the unborn, to memorialize those children that have been lost, to encourage their mothers and fathers to choose life, and to just remember the least of the least. Yes. And we know scripture says what you do for the least of the least, we do for Jesus. So that pro-God front, that pro-life back, I mean, talk about wear your witness, talk about put your faith in action. And the best news of this ministry, running is optional.
2: That's right.
1: So people listening, you know, I like to say that the non-runners really are better life runners because they're moving slower, where people can see that Trinity on the front. Yeah. And see that life-saving encouragement. Remember the unborn on the back. And does it matter? It does matter. Joy, in your introduction, you mentioned that social science survey that 60% of post-abortion mothers reported that if just one person had encouraged them to choose life, or they had saw an encouraging sign for life, they would not have chosen abortion. So enter Life Runners, an encouraging person with an encouraging message to choose God and choose life. It's life-saving. It's heroic to put on such a shirt as this for the least of the least.
2: Yes.
1: And you know, it's such a simple and powerful ministry. You got to wear something, so why not wear your witness? Mm-hmm. Imagine going for a walk around the block or going to the grocery store to pick something up. People see it and it matters. We hear lots of great testimony where we'll get messages on our website where someone will say, hey, I saw someone with a shirt that said, remember the unborn, and I was thinking about an abortion, and I did exactly what that message said. I remembered my unborn child, and I just want you to know, I chose life.
2: It's beautiful. Yeah. I walked into work today, and one of our staff had on, it wasn't your shirt, but it just said, choose life. It was blue, white letters, and then it said 10 reasons why you should choose life. And it talked about fetal development. And I was so blessed, you know, just to see that, and somebody doing that, like we do with Life
1: Yes.
2: Runners. And I said, do you know Pat Castle? Do you know Life Runners? And she didn't. So I said, we're going to do a show on that today. You need to learn about it. Pat, I like what you're sharing. And I always say, you know, in sight, in mind, out of sight, out of mind. And the flesh, the world, the abortion industry wants it to be out of sight. And we have a right as citizens of the United States of America to wear what we want to wear. Some people wear horrendous things. Remember. And like you said, remember those that would be dismembered. Remember. Jesus said, do this.
1: Yes.
2: Remember me. So it's amazing to keep it in sight. It's a very, very powerful ministry. And, you know, we work at a pregnancy medical center. We've had so many women that have come through and they said, you know, I was praying for a sign about something. Mm-hmm. I saw a bumper sticker, you know, and they turned around and came to us instead of going to an abortion mill.
1: Praise
2: so this
1: God.
2: Is really a critical ministry. Pat, this is fantastic, and you're just growing by leaps and bounds. I want you to get into now the cross-country relay, September 4th through October 25th.
1: Yes.
2: Across America Relay for Pro-Life, September 4th to October 25th. So share with us about that, how people might get involved.
1: Yeah, the first step for being involved with the Across America Relay, which is the largest spanning pro-life event in the world, making a cross over America, the first step is to join Life.

Life Runners and get a shirt that says "Remember the Unborn" and wear it. So your coworker Jim, I hope she, you know, puts her faith in action and gets yet another great pro-life shirt that encourages people to choose God, to choose life.

0: miles, which is why over half the miles are done by people all around the world. On the island of Fiji, who knew, there's over 700 life runners, and they adopt the entire state of Utah each year. And they do the little 5K segments on the island of Fiji, and they adopt them. So you really can participate anywhere, anytime, from the kickoff of the event, September 4th, to the finish, October 25th. And for students, this happens during the school year. Life Runners provides free shirts for students, kindergarten to college. Take us up on it. We'll send your entire school free shirts to wear at school, to wear for the relay, to wear at the March for Life. We love reaching the youth with the truth before the world reaches the youth with the lies. Mm-hmm. Abortion is not a solution for anything. It's the greatest problem by definition.
1: Yeah.
0: So choose life or choose death. And we choose life. Yeah. We choose God.
1: You know,
0: and so this event, it's neat to mention where it kicks off. Okay. You can participate, as I said, in your local area. But the kickoff spots are significant. We kick off in Times Square. Who knew that there was a statue of a Catholic priest in the middle of Times Square? Father Duffy, a World War II military chaplain. And so we kick off there on the East Coast. We kick off in front of Star of the Sea Catholic Church on the West Coast. There's a Catholic school there that participates and does the first leg, walking with a big Remember the Unborn banner all the way to the San Francisco Planned Parenthood on Bush Street. And then the North Arm kicks off at St. Mary's Cathedral in Fargo, North Dakota. You betcha. Mm-hmm. With the blessing from the bishop. And so, you know, these significant places. And finally, the South Arm kicks off in Austin, Texas, at the University of Texas at Austin during a home football game. Mm-hmm. So everyone, all 100,000 people streaming into that game, get to see the witness remember the unborn in a big banner as a kickoff for that South Lake. And then for about 50 days, little 5K segments, we end up converging at Benedictine College in Atchison, Kansas during their homecoming weekend with just a grand finish of all ages that are proclaiming the truth of that God is the creator and also the truth that we need to remember the unborn made in the creator's image.
1: Beautiful. So in terms of websites, does liferunners.org have everything that they need? Liferunners.org.
0: It does.
1: And then they can find out this, because I also have liferunners.org/join and then also across. But they could just go there, they'll find out about this cross country thing. They have join, they have to become a life runner.
0: And got to get a shirt.
1: And yeah, and I was kind of looking at this and I was just thinking that, oh, well, they got to go along that path, you know, that you have laid out, but no, you could just do your miles in your own community and give them over. You mentioned Utah, which is so interesting because that was one of the states we didn't have, and now people are sponsoring Utah, so it's great.
2: Now, Mr. Castle, tell us about you going to Rome and what you presented to our Holy Father.
0: Yeah, so absolutely, you know, just when I think about it, it's just such a beautiful thing. How the communion of saints, how the body of Christ comes together. And as you were sharing in the beginning of the show, how we began with just 12 of us running the Chicago Marathon in 2008. And to imagine, you know, here we are now 2026. So 18 years later, presenting the Holy Father who's from Chicago. So the ministry began in Chicago. In his hometown with 12, pretty significant number, huh? Our Lord started the church with 12. And so I love all these apostolic, you know, exciting God fingerprints on the ministry that become more apparent, more exciting, inspiring when it comes together. But the Holy Father was so generous, you know, in conversation and encouragement. And when I presented that white, he's the only one with a white Life Runners shirt or jacket, that white jacket, he looked at it and he said, "This is very good. Let's get a picture." And I thought, wow, you know, the Holy Father

0: wants to get a picture. And then I had a Life Runner's wristband, like the one I have on my wrist here. And it says, remember the unborn, liferunners.org, and Jeremiah 1:5. And anyone that orders anything off our website, you get a bumper sticker, a wristband, sticker for your phone. Everything says, remember the unborn. But I took my wristband off when I was visiting with them, and I shared that with them, like what the wristband said. And then I said, Holy Father, would you like a wristband? And I thought, you know, he would just graciously accept it and grab it in his hand. He gave the, like, I'm on the team. You know, this is an all in Christ for, it gives me goosebumps thinking about it. Like, put it on me. So I put the wristband on the Holy Father, and he was excited about it. He was zealfully pro-life. He understood the importance of messaging and doing it in an encouraging way. I mean, the message, remember the unborn, it's not condemning, it's encouraging, it's life-saving. So he gave a good, strong affirmation. Certainly, I was encouraged by the experience. But yes, it was, and that was in December of last year.
1: Well, maybe he knows something that we don't know, that your wristband given to him, maybe he knows that'll become a relic. Because you keep doing this work for the glory of the Lord. Maybe he took it for that reason. Pat, just lead us one more time to the website. Tell people what they'll find there. Because I know you got things so well detailed for the cross-country thing, west, east, north, south. They can get the information there.
0: They can, step by step. So go to liferunners.org, hit the join button, register to be a Life Runner. You'll get our monthly update. You'll be encouraged. You'll have an opportunity to order a shirt. We have lots of different shirts and jackets. So if you're not a t-shirt person, no problem. There's polos and long sleeves and jackets and, you know, formal things. You'll find something to wear your witness.
1: Pat Castle.
0: And then invite others, right? Yes. Invite others. And then you'll also see an opportunity up on the website where the relay is. Grab a 5K leg or two, walk it in your own neighborhood. Invite others to do that because it gets us out wearing our witness and people see it. And Jim, you gave a great, great word on the importance of that. We need to wear our faith out loud. We need to speak it out loud. We need to use all the emotions that God granted us. And we need to just proclaim our faith in so many unique ways. We are many parts but one body. And Life Runners is a nice, unique, yet another way for us to live out our faith, proclaim our faith with that Trinity on the front and that life-saving, remember the unborn.
1: Amen. Pat Castle, thank you so much.
0: Amen.
1: Keeping the gospel of life in sight and in mind. Go to liferunners.org now, liferunners.org. God bless you, Pat. So we'll be right back. Plenty more to come. Please don't go away.

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0: 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And at 5:30, Father Wade Menezes shows you important steps that lead to sanctifying grace.

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1: Welcome back. Well, now we're going to go to Joan Lewis to hear Joan's latest report on the current events in Rome. Joan, what do you have for us?
2: Greetings from Rome, Jim and Joy. Although he's marking a period of rest at the Apostolic Palace at Castel Gandolfo, on Saturday, July 11th, Pope Leo shared lunch with 200 poor and vulnerable people, including about 40 children. Now, this took place at the Laudato Si village on the Villa Barberini papal property. The day began with Mass celebrated by Cardinal Baggio, director of the center. Afterwards, there were greetings and refreshments, and then a tour of the entire premises. So it was a day for everyone to enjoy not only the beauty of creation, but as I said, to share lunch with Pope Leo. Now, Pope Leo spoke to his guests and he said, "I came without a prepared speech, but I did come with hunger. Hunger for justice, hunger for genuine charity, hunger for a church that truly knows how to open its doors to welcome and receive everyone. I came because I need love. We need love for all, and no one is an enemy. Where all of us know how to live, reconciliation, forgiveness, and peace." And then he said, "As you know well, one of the Pope's titles is Pontifex, bridge builder. And today we want to build a bridge with all of you, with your families, and with the society in which we want to live, a society marked by justice, where the causes of poverty can be eliminated and the causes of injustice that still exist can be overcome." And then he said to them, "This is the church we want to be." Now, yesterday, Sunday, the Holy Father, standing in the main entrance of the Apostolic Palace, recited the Angelus with the faithful gathered in the town's main square. At the end of the prayer, he spoke of the parts of the world suffering violence and war. And he said, "Let us not allow the winds of war to extinguish the flame of hope and peace, even when it seems fragile and starts to flicker. I renew my hope we can pursue the path of dialogue." And he said, "That's the only way to actually achieve true peace." The Holy Father then came down to the square, walked around, greeted some of the people, and then at the far end of the square, circled a bit in a very small open vehicle. So on that pleasant note, back to you.
3: Joan, thanks so much for that report. And similar to the show we did with Pat Castle, it's all about the way of justice for every human being, regardless of their place of location, whether in the womb, outside of the womb, whatever nation, that we should do justice and love mercy and walk humbly with our God. 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It's a wonderful book. He's a wonderful communicator. And how to find true joy as a man at every stage, every phase of life, all the opportunities are all around you if you are able to see them and seize them. Thank you for joining us today. You're an important part of this EWTN family. You're never alone. You're always at home with Jim and with Joy. Bye now.

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19: 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I'll give you that again, 833-288-3986. If you are texting us today, please be sure to include your first name, where you're listening, how you're listening, and your brief question. Message and data rates may apply. You can also send us an email if you'd like to do that, ctc@ewtn.com. All right, Rich Jesse, our producer today, Matt Kabinski on the phones, handling screening your calls. Ace McKay is on social media. I'm Tom Price, along with Dr. David Anders.
20: Tom, how are you today?
19: Well, I thought I was doing okay, and then I thought, why can't I read that phone number? I've been reading that phone number for, what, 11 years? Almost 12 years.
20: Uh-oh.
19: So we're eventually going to get it right. We're going to lead off with an interesting objection here from Michael, who emailed us. He says, the Catholic Church is probably one of the biggest real estate owners in the world, and it's selling and buying properties.

0: properties all the time. So to say that they are just administrating the patrimony is not believable in today's information age. Why defend this, and why can't the church do more for the poor instead of being patronizing to world governments?
1: Yeah, thanks. I really appreciate the question. So it's a common misunderstanding to conceive of the church on the model of an American corporation, where you have a CEO at the top and stockholders and, you know, all of the physical plant owned by the corporation is part of one group, basically. And that's not how the Catholic Church is organized governmentally. The Catholic Church is a collection of financially autonomous organizations, and to a large extent, governmentally autonomous. There's a important caveat there, but like each diocese is its own entity, legally, theologically, corporately, etc. And within a diocese, depending on what country you're in, what the real estate laws look like, there can be different corporate models. Very often, the diocesan corporate model in the United States is corporation sole with the bishop owning the property. In my own diocese, for example, they've incorporated each of the parishes. But all that is to say, you know, you have to talk about diocesan property, not the Catholic Church property. There are definitely dioceses in the old world that that possess, you know, extraordinary tracts of land and real estate and so forth. Although many of those, honestly, were lost in the Reformation, many more were lost in the various radical revolutions of the 18th and 19th centuries. And so the church's imprint on real estate has been reduced to a fraction of its former holdings. And in most of the world, I think the church's physical assets are fairly unimpressive. Now, I mean, there are exceptions. I mean, Archdiocese of New York, I think, has probably got some serious land holdings. you know, in my own diocese, we've got, I'm going to get this wrong, I don't know, 60-something parishes, something like that, 70 parishes. Mm-hmm. You know, what do those parishes do? I mean, most of them just have a church and a, you know, piece of land and a church. Some of them probably, you know, less than a third of them have schools on top of that. And that's pretty much the extent of the use of the real estate. Well, I mean, would you like me to, would you like the bishop to sell my parish? And then, well, we should all go meet in a rented storefront and, you know, pay some some real estate investment trust, you know, a hefty sum to rent the property. I mean, that's not economic good sense, right?
2: No.
1: And so, I mean, in most instances, the distribution, the disposal of the material goods of the church are for the good of the people of God, and the church puts a tremendous amount into care for the poor and social concern. In fact, the Catholic Church is the largest social service agency on the planet by orders of magnitude.
2: Yeah.
1: Most Catholic schools that I know of, and I used to be involved in Catholic education professionally, are money losing operations. And increasingly, they educate non-Catholics, generally the poor. I know, again, in my own diocese, my diocese shelled out unbelievable sums of money, more money than it had, in an attempt to save inner-city parishes that catered primarily to impoverished non-Catholic kids.
2: Yeah.
1: And that gets harder and harder and harder to do. I mean, the economic models have changed, and it's very hard to pay for it. But so I just, you know, your criticism just doesn't land for me as someone who has worked in and for the Catholic Church in the United States. Now, I mean, people always point at the Vatican and go, look at all the money the Vatican's got. Well, yeah, Vatican's got some serious assets. Last time I checked, their annual budget was comparable and I think a little bit smaller than the annual budget of Jefferson County, Alabama. you know, I mean, Jefferson County's, you know, some sizable county in Alabama, but it's hardly, you know, I mean, we're not the richest place on the planet, you know. And, you know, the church has wealth tied up in things like art and artifacts that it curates for the sake of the people of God and for the common good. And again, the question, well, you know, okay, so what do you want them to do with this artwork, Renaissance artwork, say, in the Vatican Museum?
2: Yeah.
1: Well, they could sell it on the open market and give the money to the poor. Yeah, they could do that, and then the artwork would land in the private collection of some Saudi prince, and nobody would ever

0: see it again. Right? I mean, like, so... I mean,
1: and the poor would always be with us.
0: And the poor would always be with us, exactly. So the church does have tremendous social outreach and care for the poor and the sick and the dispossessed and those that suffer from natural disasters and so forth. So I just don't think the criticism lands as a general criticism. To be sure, you can point to individual bishops or dioceses in periods of the church history when there, you know, when there was probably obscene acquisition of wealth by individuals, popes and bishops and so forth. But as a caricature of the Catholic Church globally, I just don't think that's accurate.
1: Michael, thank you so much for your email. In a moment, we'll be talking with Fadi, calling in from Cincinnati. And we've got some lines open for you at 833-288-EWTN if you have a question for Dr. David Anders. 833-288-3986. You can call or text that number. It's a call to communion with Dr. David Anders on EWTN. Stay with us.
2: Hello, family. I'm Montse Alvarado with some great news. EWTN's National Catholic Register has a new look. 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

0: 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Hello, Fadi. What's on your mind today?
1: Hi. How are you doing?
0: Very well.
1: I have a quick question. I have some members in my family that they converted from Christianity to Islam. So what's the Catholic Church position on people who's converted to different religion?
2: Yeah.
1: I mean, the only thing that I can think of is that they basically give up the Christianity, give up on Jesus and all his teaching.
2: Yeah.
1: I'm going to hang up so I can listen to you.
2: Yeah, thanks. I appreciate the question. So the Catholic Church's view on Catholics who would convert to Islam is very different from the standard Islamic view on Muslims who convert to Christianity. If I understand the Islamic position, Islamic jurisprudence generally advocates the death penalty for people who apostatize from Islam in thought, word, or deed, renounce, you know, essential parts of the Islamic patrimony. And from a Catholic point of view, that is basically legislating hypocrisy, right? Because if someone becomes

0: sincerely convinced in their conscience that their religious system is untrue or unworkable or unhelpful. They might be wrong about that. I mean, they may have a false conception, but to ask them to act against conscience is essentially to ask them to submit to a moral regime in which power is the only motive, right? I mean, if the disposition is do this or I will hurt you, you're not appealing to my intrinsic sense of truth or goodness. You're just threatening me with fear. And coercion now becomes the dominant motif in religious life rather than conscience, reason, love. And the Catholic conception of our inner life is, you know, we think that relationship with God and good relationships with our neighbors involves things like respect, dignity, conscience, love, a genuine desire to pursue the good of the other, their integral well-being, and so forth. And to live that way requires obedience to conscience. So, you know, we think people ought to inform their consciences. They ought to really know what they're doing. But at the end of the day, the Catholic Church holds that conscience compels. So Catholics obviously believe the Catholic faith is true, that it's right, that it's good. They would regard a conversion to Islam as a move in the wrong direction, right? I mean, that you're leaving something that is objectively superior for something that is, from the Catholic point of view, an inferior religious choice. But we would respect the freedom of the individual conscience to make that, as we would think, badly informed choice. Because to disobey conscience is neither right nor safe. In fact, I mean, it is a point of Catholic dogma that while we would hold, say, for example, the Pope to be the temporal head of the Church who exercises jurisdiction over the lives of all Catholics, that a Catholic who perceives the Pope commanding him to do something against conscience would have a moral obligation to disobey the Pope, right? So that's the Catholic point of view. They think the Catholic faith's true, think people ought to become Catholic, think people ought to stay Catholic, think people ought not to leave Catholicism, think if they do, they've made a bad choice, it's going to go badly for them. But essentially respect the right of their conscience to follow their conscience where it will lead them.
1: Well, there you go. Fadi, thanks so much for your call from Cincinnati. That opens up a line for you at 833-288-EWTN. 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Just got a text from Kelly, who listens to our podcast. Kelly says, I am a member of the Diocese of Grand Rapids, Michigan. Learned so much from listening to your show. Thank you. My question is this. What is the difference between SSPX and the traditional Latin Mass?
0: Right. Okay. So it's a little bit of a category mistake here because the traditional Latin Mass is the liturgical form.
1: Yeah.
0: It's the way the Mass was celebrated before the reforms of the Second Vatican Council. You could celebrate the traditional Latin Mass within the Catholic Church, which is allowed. I mean, there are provisions for the lawful celebration of the traditional Latin Mass in the Catholic Church. You could celebrate the traditional Latin Mass in an organization that is that doesn't possess canonical status within Catholicism, like the Society of St. Pius X. You could celebrate the traditional Latin Mass in a completely schismatic, radical group that, say, doesn't even acknowledge the reality of the Pope, the set of Incantus churches, for example, so-called churches that, that think that they alone are the bearers of apostolic succession and the papacy is defunct. They also celebrate the traditional Latin Mass. So the Mass is the form, right? Now, the Society of St. Pius X is a specific priestly society that is committed, among other things, to the celebration of the traditional Latin Mass. There are other groups that are also committed to the celebration of the traditional Latin Mass, including groups that have authorization from the Holy See to do so, right?
1: Yeah.
0: So Society of St. Pius X was a group formed after the Second Vatican Council by the French Archbishop Lefebvre that wanted to emphasize retaining aspects of the traditional Latin patrimony, including but not limited to the traditional Latin Mass. And then in the late 80s, I think it was about 87, wasn't it? Pope John Paul II said, whatever you do, don't ordain bishops for your society without my permission. And they said, and then they went and ordained bishops without his permission. And so they were excommunicated for their pains. the bishops and priests that were associated with that. The Holy See subsequently lifted those excommunications in a goodwill gesture to try to reconcile the group.

0: They resisted that and did not come back on board. They still operate outside of canonical structures without the Pope's permission, but not explicitly under the condemnation of excommunication, although they're threatening to do it again.
1: Yeah, right? They are.
0: They're threatening to do it again, and Pope Leo has made it pretty clear, if you do this, this is going to result in excommunication and a formal act of schism, but, you know, please don't. But if you're going to do what you're going to do, and then we're going to do what we must.
1: Kelly, thanks so much for checking in from Grand Rapids, Michigan. It is Call to Communion. Still time for your phone call, 833-288-EWTN. 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Here is Tom now in Cincinnati, also listening to the Great Sacred Heart Radio. Hey, Tom, what's on your mind today?
2: Hi, fellas. It's a two-part question.
1: Okay.
2: The first part is, I've been a lifelong Catholic. I'm 72 years old. And I still am a little foggy about the difference between venial and mortal. I've always thought mortal was breaking one of the first 10 commandments, but I don't know if I'm right. And then the second part is sanctification. I just started learning about sanctification and how we can fill ourselves up with sanctifying grace, but I'd like to know all the different resources we have available.
0: Yeah, thanks. Really appreciate the question. So a sin is mortal when the object chosen is gravely inappropriate, gravely wrong, some sort of, grave offense to divine or human dignity, when it is freely chosen and the person choosing it knows and understands that it's gravely wrong. If those three conditions are met, then you've got a mortal sin. If one of those conditions is not met, then you probably have a venial sin bordering on no sin. I mean, depending on the level of compulsion and ignorance, a person can be invincibly ignorant and absolved of their moral responsibility. Mm-hmm. Doesn't mean the act they perform is not gravely wrong and therefore harmful, right? It just means they're not morally responsible for it. I'll give you an example of something that could be gravely wrong, where a person could act in good faith and invincibly ignorant and therefore be blameless. So in 19th century confessional manuals that priests would consult on how to give penances, believe it or not, I imagine this was particularly true among Irish clergy, but I'm just kind of shooting from the hip on that one. There was counsel to urge depressed penitents to consume alcohol to treat their depression. That was really dumb advice.
1: It was.
0: It was really, really bad advice. And we know a lot more about addiction and the ravages of alcohol and their effects on depression. And it was really asking to throw, gasoline on a fire. But I, for cultural reasons and others, I think that there were often probably could be priests that would give that advice in good faith, thinking they were advising something that would be helpful to the penitent, when in fact it was terribly wrong. Now, if a priest did that today with their eyes wide open, they'd be doing something gravely wrong.
1: Yeah.
0: Right?
1: Yeah.
0: But not so in the 19th century, not because the act is any less harmful or wasn't any less harmful, but rather the invincible ignorance of the one giving the counsel. Now, in terms of the sanctification is just a fancy word that means the process of growing in holiness. The whole Christian life is meant to be characterized by the process of sanctification. And the Church is pretty specific in its theology about the way that goes. The first stage of sanctification is purifying ourselves of everything that contaminates flesh or spirit out of reverence for God. That's a quote from 2 Corinthians chapter 7. And that's the ascetical phase or the purgative phase of the spiritual life. And for many of us, that sucker might last most of our life. I mean, there's a famous church father from the 4th century named Evagrius Ponticus who said he was stuck in the purgative phase for most of his life. He thinks he got out of it about 2 weeks before he died.
1: Wow.
0: The second stage of sanctification, these aren't necessarily hard and fast temporal categories. I mean, they could kind of bleed into another, is what's called the illuminative phase. And this is when your moral imagination and your thought life is supernaturally transformed so that you come to see the world through Jesus's eyes. So, St. Paul says, have the same mind in you.

0: that was in Christ Jesus. And so it's one thing to say, know that it's objectively good to care for the poor. It's another thing to have a heart for the poor.
1: Sure.
0: Right? And you can sort of strive in that direction by just grinning and gritting and putting one foot in front of the other and going out and, say, doing social ministry without really feeling particularly enthusiastic about it. And then with the grace of God, maybe one day you wake up and you find yourself deeply moved by compassion and your desire really is to help people other than yourself, right? So it takes more than just willpower to get there. And then the third phase of spiritual growth is what we call the unitive phase, when your will, your heart really wills what God wills. You don't have a will of your own other than what God wills. The prayer of the Blessed Virgin, be it done to me according to thy word, that becomes your prayer, right? You've kind of, all your expectations other than I just want to be in union with God have gone. And that's really where the saints are. And they move beyond, certainly beyond mortal sin and beyond most venial sins really at that stage. In terms of the tools available to us, well, obviously the objective teaching of the Church, the Mass and the sacraments, and daily prayer are critical. But also, I've already alluded to this, the patrimony of the Church's teaching on prayer and its mystical tradition and its great writers like John of the Cross or Teresa of Avila, spiritual direction, all of these are tools to help us grow in sanctification.
1: Tom, is that helpful for you?
2: That's very helpful. Real quick, though, I want to do this quick because I know you got other callers. Can you review one more time for the 3 points of mortal sin?
0: Yeah, sure. So for a sin to be mortal, the object chosen has to be gravely wrong.
1: Yeah.
0: Gravely wrong. Let me flesh that out a little bit. I used to work in offices. I don't work in offices now. I work behind a microphone. But I used to work in offices. And, you know, most offices have a supply cabinet or a supply closet. It's stocked with ballpoint pens and so forth. And one day I woke up and realized that maybe too many of those ballpoint pens were disappearing into my back pocket and going home, you know?
1: Ooh.
0: And I thought, maybe I should temper my use of ballpoint pens from the office. And you know, walking away with a ballpoint pen is not going to gravely injure anybody's either their bottom line or their dignity or their livelihood, right? That would be a venial fault to walk away with a ballpoint pen. Let me see how I can defraud my employer of half his payroll. Well, that'd be gravely wrong.
1: Yeah.
0: Okay, so can you give an exact definition of where it bleeds from venial into mortal? Probably not, and you don't need to, right? But you know that there's a distinction, and common sense tells us there is a distinction between walking off with a ballpoint pen and walking off with half the payroll.
1: Sure.
0: You have to know it's wrong. Right. And like the example I gave of the giving, you know, bad advice to alcoholics, you might do that in ignorance. But if you know it's wrong, that increases your culpability. And you have to do it without compulsion. Right. In other words, you're doing this act freely and you don't have some sort of psychological disability or something that's controlling you where you don't really have, you know, freedom over your actions.
1: Tom, thanks so much for your call from Cincinnati. Glad you're listening on the Great Sacred Heart Radio. AM 740 right there in the Queen City. We're going to take a quick break here. When we come back, we're going to get to a question from Richard regarding the Assumption of Mary. Also, a text from James in Tulsa and another text from David in Idaho. But the lines are open for you right now if you'd like to call or text 833-288-EWTN. That's 833-288-3986. I have not given the international number yet. And that is 1 and then 205-271-2985 if you're listening to us outside of North America. Again, we'll get to the phones in just a moment, 833-288-EWTN. It is Called Communion with Dr. David Anders. 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
3: 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The wonderful Catholic Community Radio, with four stations serving Baton Rouge and New Orleans, kicking off their summer pledge drive coming up on Tuesday. 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They need to keep the lights on and pay the power bills and keep the good news coming out to everybody 24 hours a day. Let's get back to the phones now and talk with Clinton, a first-time caller from Anchorage, Alaska, listening on KHRA. Hey there, Clinton. What's on your mind today?
4: Well, I was listening to the definitions of the mortal sins, and I like that idea. And then when Father was speaking about ballpoint pens and it not being a mortal sin, it got my gears thinking, my gears spinning. You know, some people have a different feeling in their heart or a different idea of what a mortal sin could be. And each person could be stumbled personally. In my opinion, their walk with the Lord is personal. So they could be stumbled over something as small as a ballpoint pen. And it's what's laid on their heart, I believe, what becomes, you know, that's how we can kind of decipher between the two, where you get in that mixed line between, you know, the mortal sin, the venial sins, or whatnot. I don't think I'm too far off on that. I'm curious as to what he thinks about that.
5: Yeah.
4: Each one of us has a certain goal, and it gets moved a little bit each time as we walk with the Lord, as we walk with Christ, as we become more filled with the Spirit.
5: Sure. I really appreciate the question. I understand what you're getting at. So there's something to what you say, but I want to introduce a couple caveats. So the Catholic Church is moral theology. Its view of what makes acts to be moral or immoral is very realist and objective. Meaning that it's grounded in the real nature of things, not in how I feel about them, but in the nature of the things themselves. So there is something that it is for a human being to flourish, and there's something that it is for a human being to go badly. And that's going to be true whatever I think or feel about it. I mean, I'll give you an example. There are, as you know, you probably know this, there are people who have a kind of pathological desire to amputate limbs off of their body. It happens. And
6: it
5: they,
6: does.
5: They go, they have to leave the country, they go to some other country, and they ask for some surgeon to chop their legs off. And it's, you know, it's bizarre why that goes on. I mean, and they may feel subjectively better about themselves after they've performed the procedure. I don't think their subjective satisfaction with self-mutilation would be a sufficient criterion for determining the objective good, right? I mean,
6: right.
5: I think you can look at that and say a human being is more likely to flourish with all of their limbs than otherwise. There is a problem here. It's not the existence of your legs. It's psychological, right?
6: Right,
5: and so
6: right.
5: Your flourishing may entail pursuing cures for something that you don't want cured, right? Because you're not a good judge of what is in your own best interest. So I want to put a limit on, like, how much my subjective sense is the authoritative guide.

0: When it comes to, you know, the ballpoint pen example, there is a psychological condition, you've probably heard of it, obsessive compulsive disorder, that can manifest in the moral domain by something that the Catholic Church calls scrupulosity. And that is when I start being afraid that there is a mortal sin under every bush. And does that affect my relationship with God? You betcha.
1: Sure.
0: But negatively, right? Because it leaves me in a position of being sort of craven and fearful and unable to engage in productive ways in reality. And so I would never want to tell someone who suffered from scrupulosity, if you think it's a mortal sin, then it's a mortal sin for you, right? Because to give that advice would be to encourage them in what is essentially a psychological disability that is going to majorly impact their flourishing in a negative way. Now, it might be true that their judgments about morality are so screwed up, so neurotic, that they have no moral responsibility at all. I mean, they're just not free. And if you've ever dealt with somebody that has severe obsessive compulsive disorder or some kind of compulsive habit, you know that freedom just goes out the window, right? And so the moral question almost has to be put aside for a moment to get the person well enough to be morally responsible, right? And so I don't think you're wrong that we should listen to that subjective sense of unease. It's not an infallible authority. And if we're genuinely wise, then we're teachable, open to correction, and we listen to people who have better moral judgment than we do about our moral judgments and are willing to correct them in the face of contrary evidence and counsel.
1: Fantastic call, Clinton. Thanks for checking in from Anchorage. It is Call to Communion here on EWTN. 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We did get a call from Richard in Michigan. He couldn't hold on, but he asked, is it possible that Mary was assumed while living in Ephesus?
0: Yeah. Don't know. But yeah.
1: We just don't know.
0: Don't know.
1: Okay. Yeah. This text also came in from James in Tulsa. Dr. Anders, does the church teach that the Jews bear eternal responsibility for the death of Christ?
0: It teaches the exact opposite of that, right? That we all are responsible for our sins and the rationale for Christ's incarnation and atonement. It is absolutely not the Jews specifically.
1: Okay. Good to know there, and thank you for that question. David in Idaho says, a Protestant preacher stated something last Sunday that did not sit right with me. He stated that the Catholic Church tried to conquer and replace Israel. Please help me make sense of this Protestant preacher remark.
0: Sounds to me like this fellow is a Christian Zionist, and Christian Zionism is a theological position that maintains that the modern nation state of Israel, founded in 1948, is the inheritor, the target of Old Testament prophecies regarding the future of Israel and Judah. And as you know from reading the Hebrew prophets, say like the end of Isaiah, for example, there are some glorious pictures in there about the king of Judah collecting tribute from pagan nations, and gold and frankincense and myrrh being brought on camels laden with this stuff through the gates of Jerusalem, and the law of the Lord going forth from Zion, and all the nations recognizing the God of Judah, and so forth. And it's very militaristic, and it's very temporal, and it's very material. And clearly in Jesus' own day, some of his contemporaries, when they heard his message that the kingdom of God had come, thought, well, that means this stuff's going to happen. Where are the camels? Where's the gold? We're waiting for it. You know, the Messianic king is going to beat back the Romans and stick it, you know, to the Babylonians probably, and we'll get what's coming to us, and we'll, you know, re-extend the borders of the Solomonic Empire, and Israel will be a great world power again. That idea was current in Jesus's day, and it is the position that Christian Zionists hold. They think that those Old Testament prophecies will be literally fulfilled in a future eschaton in which the physical nation of Israel will play a significant role. And that attitude is one of the reasons that many dispensational Protestants take a particular political stance in American policy towards the

0: State of Israel that I think could be charitably described as uncritical, right? They sort of give Israel a pass because they think that there is the State of Israel somehow God's anointed, etc. Never mind the fact that it's not a Davidic monarchy. Never mind the fact that most Israelis are religiously secular. And quite honestly, hostile to Christianity. Very many of them, not all of them, many of them hostile to Christianity. And the Catholic Church's position is that modern state of Israel is like any other state. It's like France or the United States or Russia or China, and it's answerable to the same kinds of standards of social justice and international law that any civilization is answerable to, and we should judge it on those terms, and it doesn't get a pass, doesn't get special privilege or special condemnation. They're just people like everybody else. And Christ himself told us that the kingdom of God was fulfilled in his ministry, and explicitly that it was not of this world, right? And so it's not the Catholic Church as some institution separate from Christ that interprets the Old Testament in a typological and symbolic way. That is, in fact, central to the New Testament exegesis of the Old Testament.
1: David in Idaho, thank you so much for your text. It is called a communion here on EWTN. Let's go to Jack in Nebraska, listening to us on Sirius XM, channel 130. Hey there, Jack, what's on your mind today?
2: Yeah, I'm here. I wanted to pick you back off that guy who called in about his family who decided to go into Islam. And your answer brought up a couple of questions in my head. One is, can a person obey their conscience and still be sinning against God? And two, would leaving the Catholic faith for that religion be considered grave matter?
0: Yeah, thanks. I really appreciate the question. So the Catholic Church regards apostasy from Catholicism as a gravely wrong act, to be sure. It's a gravely wrong act. I don't necessarily have to specify about one religion versus another, right? I mean, it would be gravely wrong to abandon Catholicism for atheism, for Protestantism, for Islam, for Hinduism, for Aztec sun worship. I mean, this would not be a good thing to leave the Catholic faith. And I suppose the gravity of the fault would depend to a certain extent on what you were replacing it with, right? So the view of the Catholic Church on the interrelationship of different religious bodies is that they are, you know, so many concentric circles out from the deposit of faith and central truths of the Catholic religion. So I'll give you an example when it comes to Islam. Within Catholicism, there is an idea that God is our Father, that our relationship to him is a filial one characterized by love and trust, and that the development, the sanctification of the person is precisely the actualization, the development of his love and his reason, right? His conscience and his ability to love God and love others. The Islam has a different conception of the relationship of God to humanity, where God is more like the owner of pets than the father of children. And they don't use the language of God our Father, and they find that offensive. And their model, as far as I understand it, their model of morality is not, it doesn't have the same sort of realist, rationalist elements that fall under the Catholic conception, which is that we seek the rational good of the human being, the genuine flourishing, the integral well-being of all peoples. It's much more law-based, based on divine revelation, and can be counterintuitive. Like, God in Islamic law could demand something that, say, would run flat contrary to the rest of the planet's common sense about what human rights would entail, which is one of the reasons why Islamic countries tend to not be big fans of things like the UN Declaration on Human Rights. That doesn't really fit with their tradition. Catholic Church thinks that many of those human rights are things that you don't need religion to know about, right? That religion may prompt us to think about them, but you can derive these things from a rational consideration of the human person. So to the extent that a person's conversion to Islam meant that they started denying the intrinsic dignity of peoples and acting accordingly, then it would be more or less grave. Now, you know, Islam, like all religious traditions, like Catholicism, is an ambiguous category. And you can ask 10 different Muslims, what does it mean to be a Muslim? And you'll have some commonality among the answers, but as you begin to probe a little bit deeper, you'll find that you can get 10 different conceptions.
1: Wow.
0: Some of those conceptions are going to be closer to the Catholic understanding of the good and the moral and the reasonable. Some are going to be farther away. And so I think there's always going to be a kind of sliding scale. It's possible to be a Catholic, to be a card-carrying Catholic, and have a fanatical, superstitious, and irrational view of what Catholicism entails.

0: right? And that's sort of that sensibility is deeply imprinted in the teaching of Jesus as well. Just because you think you're righteous doesn't mean you're righteous. And so an individual Muslim might actually have a purer heart and a cleaner conscience and a greater commitment to justice than some particular Catholic. Mm-hmm. And so, you know, I'm trying to be nuanced here. Is it good to leave Catholicism? No, right? But I think how grave it is depends on precisely what you're moving into.
1: Okay. Jack, thanks so much for your call today from Nebraska. It is Call to Communion here on EWTN. Great program coming up tonight on EWTN Radio. Bible in a Year and Catechism in a Year. When this was introduced a couple of years ago by Father Mike Schmitz, it really took the world by storm, both on the radio and online, where Father Mike guides you through the entire Bible and the Catechism of the Catholic Church in 365 episodes. If you've ever wanted to understand what it means to be Catholic and allow those truths to shape your life, well, this program is for you. 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Let's go now to Brad in Knoxville, Tennessee. 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Hey there, Brad, what's on your mind today?
2: I have a quick question for you. If the devil's evil, he can't read your mind, but he tries to influence you in the actions or words or what he knows of you. Mm-hmm. If I go to church and I confess my sins to a priest, is he ever allowed in the boundaries of the church hear my sins and try to use them against me, or is he blocked from that access within the church?
0: Yeah, thanks. I really appreciate the question. So I think the best counsel I could give you here was the devil already knows what your sins are. He doesn't need to bug the confessional to figure out what you're doing wrong, right?
1: Yeah.
0: Because he's probably at the root of them anyway, right, your sins. And going to confession is on balance, a very good thing. I mean, there are occasions when going to confession could not be good. For example, if you go make a bad confession, you don't actually make an honest, you know, assessment of your faults and repent of your sins and so forth. But provided you have a good confessor and you make an honest confession, confession is going to be spiritually helpful for you. You don't need to worry about the devil using that against you. The devil can't use that against you.
1: Brad, thanks so much for your call. Glad you're listening in Knoxville. Got a call earlier in the week from Adam, and here it is. And this is regarding what we talked about earlier, scrupulosity. Adam's question is, how do I know if I'm scrupulous, and can a scrupulous person get to heaven?
0: If you're asking the question, you're probably scrupulous. You know, I remember one time someone saying that they were a little bit scrupulous, and the priest stopped him and said, "There is no such thing as a little bit scrupulous." And I thought that was a very good response.
1: Kind of like a little bit pregnant, right?
0: Right, exactly. Okay. If you're asking the question, you're probably already sort of hypersensitive to these sorts of things and probably scrupulous. And of course you can go to heaven. Of course you can go to heaven. Of course you can go to heaven. So, you know, think of scrupulosity. I mean, I really, when people call in the show and they're scrupulous, I default first to the medical diagnosis. Not that I'm qualified to diagnose them personally. Of course I'm not. But because this really is something that's grounded in the psychology and the personality of the person that they suffer from, it really is an affliction. I mean, so think of it in terms of something that's causing you to hurt, not something that you need to be scrupulous about being scrupulous. Oh my gosh, I'm scrupulous. I need to repent of being scrupulous. I mean, that's an infinite regress you could never get out of.
1: It's a tape loop.
0: Yeah, you'd never get out of that one.
1: Yeah.
0: So, I mean, the proper disposition is, oh, I'm so sorry for this individual. You know, they're really having a hard time. And I mean, be compassionate to yourself.
1: Absolutely. Thanks so much, Adam. Appreciate it. And glad we could answer your question on today's program. Here's a, we're going to go to the phones in just a moment. Let me ask a quick email question from Lorna. What is the best way to reject Satan in our times?
0: Best way to reject Satan in our times is to consistently follow your conscience in doing the good, the rational pursuit of the good. And the Catholic faith, given to us by God through Jesus Christ, is an objective guide with objective means of grace to help us to do that better and better and better. Love God, love your neighbor, obey your conscience, resist evil, do good, learn to do right, resist evil, purify yourself, make use of the tools of the Catholic faith.
1: Okay. Hey, thanks so much, Lorna, for your email. Here's a question from Jaime. What is our

0: Where is the best place for a layperson to get an online theology course?
1: Huh.
0: And they're out there, right?
1: Well, there's quite a few of them. There's quite a few of them. I don't know about best. I can tell you some that are popular and prominent.
0: Okay.
1: The Augustine Institute is sort of set up. I mean, their organization was to facilitate online theological education. I know Franciscan University of Steubenville is another one that's got a big online program. But quite honestly, is there an institution of higher learning today that doesn't have an online degree? I think they almost all do.
0: Yeah, I think so, too. Jaime, thank you so much for your email. We're going to go to the phones now for Matthew in Chicago, listening on Sirius XM, Channel 130. Hey there, Matthew. What's on your mind today?
2: Hi, I'm going to be real quick. I was just telling the call screener, a friend of mine, a doctor, Indian Punjabi, just got in a conversation what their religion is and what, you know, God is within them, God is with them, and just kind of gave a real eloquent answer to what their God is. And then she just kind of looked at them, she goes, I'm assuming you're a Christian. What are you? And then she asked me, goes, well, what is your belief? And I said, you know, our religion, if it wasn't for the Jewish chosen faith, we won't even exist. And she goes, what do you mean? I says, we're the outgrowth of the chosen, of the Jewish faith. But I didn't have an answer for her. She really wanted to know. She goes, well, who's your God? And why do you believe in Christianity? What does it mean to you? And I was really confounded. I didn't answer it too well. And maybe I just didn't feel like, if I was asked by another Christian, another Protestant or Catholic, I would have a real good say in terms of, we're here in Chicago, we're a melting pot. So I would have the same. So I was just wondering if Dr. Anders got something to say.
0: Okay.
2: And I love your answers early on about the Protestants or the sensationalist Zionists in this country who have, the way you explained it, it doesn't get a lot of media attention in this country at all.
1: Yeah, thanks. I really appreciate the question. So, there's a lot of ways you could attack the question, what do you believe, right? It really depends on the context and who you're talking to, how much detail you want to go into. But if I were talking to a Punjabi doctor, a friend of mine, I guess I would probably start with believing the existence of God as the first principle, the source and origin of the universe, who is to a certain extent knowable rationally, right? That I can know that there's an origin of things, and I can know that there is an objective good that ties back into that origin. So things like objective morality tie back into the existence of God. The intelligibility of the world is explained by, God being rational and so forth. So it validates human reason and human conscience. But that people maybe don't do a great job of reaching out to God and obeying their conscience and growing in virtue. And so because of that problem, God sent prophets and ultimately sent his son, Jesus Christ, who is the incarnation of God, the second person of the Trinity, to teach the way of righteousness and to demonstrate it by his own divine life, and up to and including his death on a cross, a death of martyrdom, right? Because he was teaching things that others didn't want to hear, and he didn't back down in the face of opposition. He died for it. And that to die for a cause like that is meritorious. It's noble. It's praiseworthy. God thinks so, too, and he rewarded Christ by raising him from the dead. And pouring out on him and his followers the gift of the Holy Spirit, empowerment to live that holy life following the example and witness and teaching of Christ. So I might start with something like that, and then, of course, we can elaborate on the details because there's so much more to say.
0: Yes, indeed. Matthew, thanks for your call. Got a quick call here from JP right here in Birmingham who says, and we may need to define terms, Dr. Anders, is investing in ETFs morally good, or a direct or indirect cooperation with evil, since ETFs may include companies which do what I may not agree with? What about REITs, since many companies are pricing out first-time home buyers?
1: Yeah, real estate investment trusts and exchange-traded funds. So both of these are instruments that allow an investor to buy under a single ticker symbol a whole basket of companies.

0: companies typically designated by industry or investment style or something like that,
1: uh-huh.
0: Similar to the mutual funds of the 1980s, but more tradable. Whether or not they're a good or a bad idea, so you're concerned about investing in morally compromising industries or businesses touches on the Catholic theory about moral cooperation with evil. Formal cooperation with evil is always wrong if you intend the evil thing that they are doing. So if, let's say, for example, there's a company that exclusively makes materials used for one purpose, and that is to commit surgical abortion. It has no other function, no other purpose.
1: Yeah.
0: You know, that would be, engagement in that would be formally wrong. You can't, I mean, you might not formally agree with it, but you can't do that because that's the only goal
1: right.
0: you have in mind. Material cooperation with evil is when you lend some support, but if you're remote from that support, your guilt or culpability can be mitigated to a certain extent. There are principles you can bring to bear on investments to determine if your cooperation is sufficiently remote to be justifiable. The United States Conference of Catholic Bishops publishes a list of their own investment guidelines. They're not your investment guidelines, but the guidelines that the Bishops Conference uses for their own investments. You might take a peek at those, but this is something that I really have to explain it more length, and I've just run out of time on the show to get into it.
1: We'll do that another time, I promise. Dr. Andrews, thank you so much.
0: Thanks, Tom.
1: See you next time on EWTN's Call to Communion. Till then, God bless.
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1: 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Much of this is very subjective. 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
3: I would say to a young person who comes up to me and asks about a vocation that one should talk a little bit longer than just on the street somewhere, that probably one should have a spiritual director and a prayer life. But I would want to hear from that person how they found that call or what makes them think that they have this call. And just hear the life story a bit, because I do believe that God works in people's lives already way ahead of time. He prepares us for our vocations. And so knowing something about a person's life helps that discernment too, I think. So God speaks all the time. It is not typically a one experience, but there are many experiences that have happened already and prepare people for a vocation.
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0: In the name of the Father, and of the Son, and of the Holy Spirit, amen. You expired, Jesus, but the source of life gushed forth for souls, and the ocean of mercy opened up for the whole world. O font of life, unfathomable divine mercy, envelop the whole world and empty yourself out upon us. O blood and water, which gushed forth from the heart of Jesus, as a fount of mercy for us, I trust in you. O blood and water, which gushed forth from the heart of Jesus, as a fount of mercy for us, I trust in you. O blood and water, which gushed forth from the heart of Jesus, as a fount of mercy for us, I trust in you. Our Father, who art in heaven, hallowed be thy name. Thy kingdom come, thy will be done, on earth as it is in heaven.
1: Give us this day our daily bread, and forgive us our trespasses, as we forgive those who trespass against us. And lead us not into temptation, but deliver us from evil. Amen.
0: Hail Mary, full of grace, the Lord is with thee. Blessed art thou among women, and blessed is the fruit of thy womb, Jesus.
1: Holy Mary, Mother of God, pray for us sinners, now and at the hour of our death. Amen.
0: I believe in God, the Father Almighty, creator of heaven and earth, and in Jesus Christ, his only Son, our Lord, who was conceived by the Holy Spirit, born of the Virgin Mary, suffered under Pontius Pilate, was crucified, died, and was buried. He descended into

to hell. On the third day, he rose again from the dead. He ascended into heaven and is seated at the right hand of God, the Father Almighty. From there, he will come to judge the living and the dead.

Eternal God, in whom mercy is endless and the treasury of compassion inexhaustible, look kindly upon us and increase your mercy in us, that in difficult moments we might not despair nor become despondent, but with great confidence submit ourselves to your holy will, which is love and mercy itself. Amen. In the name of the Father, and of the Son, and of the Holy Spirit.

Hello, family. The heart and center of EWTN is the chapel, where Jesus and the Most Blessed Sacrament is exposed for adoration every day. We invite you now to join us live in adoring Him who is truly, really, and profoundly present with us in this humble way. O Sacrament Most Holy, O Sacrament Divine, all praise and all thanksgiving be every moment thine.

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0: The rosary is the most beautiful and rich in graces of all prayers, Pope St. Pius X. When you say your rosary, the angels rejoice, Our Lady, to Blessed Alan de la Roche. The rosary is the weapon for these times, St. Padre Pio. Through Mary, streams of grace flowed down upon us, St. Faustina.
1: God sent his Son, born of a woman, to redeem us all.

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Amen. I believe in God, the Father Almighty, creator of heaven and earth, and in Jesus Christ, his only Son, our Lord, who was conceived by the Holy Spirit, born of the Virgin Mary, suffered under Pontius Pilate, was crucified, died, and was buried. He descended into hell. The third day he rose again from the dead. 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

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Thy kingdom come, thy will be done on earth as it is in heaven.

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1: Our Father, who art in heaven, hallowed be thy name. Thy kingdom come, thy will be done on earth as it is in heaven. Hail Mary, full of grace, the Lord is with thee. Blessed art thou amongst women, and blessed is the fruit of thy womb, Jesus.
2: Holy Mary, Mother of God, pray for us sinners now and at the hour of our death. Amen.
1: Hail Mary, full of grace, the Lord is with thee. Blessed art thou amongst women, and blessed is the fruit of thy womb, Jesus. Full of grace, the Lord is with thee. Blessed art thou amongst women, and blessed is the fruit of thy womb, Jesus.
2: Holy Mary, Mother of God, pray for us sinners now and at the hour of our death. Amen.
1: Hail Mary, full of grace, the Lord is with thee. Blessed art thou amongst women, and blessed is the fruit of thy womb, Jesus. Full of grace, the Lord is with thee. Blessed art thou amongst women, and blessed is the fruit of thy womb, Jesus.
2: Holy Mary, Mother of God, pray for us sinners now and at the hour of our death. Amen.
1: Hail Mary, full of grace, the Lord is with thee. Blessed art thou amongst women, and blessed is the fruit of thy womb, Jesus. Full of grace, the Lord is with thee. Blessed art thou amongst women, and blessed is the fruit of thy womb, Jesus.

0: Hail Mary, full of grace, the Lord is with thee. Blessed art thou amongst women, and blessed is the fruit of thy womb, Jesus. Full of grace, the Lord is with thee. Blessed art thou among women, and blessed is the fruit of thy womb, Jesus.
1: Holy Mary, Mother of God, pray for us sinners now and at the hour of our death. Amen.
0: Hail Mary, full of grace, the Lord is with thee. Blessed art thou amongst women, and blessed is the fruit of thy womb, Jesus.

0: O my Jesus.
1: The second joyful mystery, the Visitation.
0: Our Father, who art in heaven, hallowed be thy name. Thy kingdom come, thy will be done on earth as it is in heaven. Hail Mary, full of grace, the Lord is with thee. Blessed art thou amongst women, and blessed is the fruit of thy womb, Jesus.
2: Holy Mary, Mother of God, pray for us sinners, now and at the hour of our death. Amen.
0: Hail Mary, full of grace, the Lord is with thee. Blessed art thou amongst women, and blessed is the fruit of thy womb, Jesus. Hail Mary, full of grace, the Lord is with thee. Blessed art thou amongst women, and blessed is the fruit of thy womb, Jesus. Hail Mary, full of grace, the Lord is with thee. Blessed art thou amongst women, and blessed is the fruit of thy womb, Jesus. Hail Mary, full of grace, the Lord is with thee. Blessed art thou amongst women, and blessed is the fruit of thy womb, Jesus.
2: Holy Mary, Mother of God, pray for us sinners, now and at the hour of our death.
0: Amen. Hail Mary, full of grace, the Lord is with thee. Blessed art thou amongst women, and blessed is the fruit of thy womb, Jesus. Hail Mary, full of grace, the Lord is with thee. Blessed art thou amongst women, and blessed is the fruit of thy womb, Jesus.
2: Holy Mary, Mother of God, pray for us sinners, now and at the hour of our death.
0: Hail Mary, full of grace, the Lord is with thee. Blessed art thou among women, and blessed is the fruit of thy womb, Jesus. Full of grace, the Lord is with thee. Blessed art thou among women, and blessed is the fruit of thy womb, Jesus.
2: Holy Mary, Mother of God, pray for us sinners, now and at the hour of our death.
0: Hail Mary, full of grace.

the Lord is with thee. Blessed art thou among women, and blessed is the fruit of thy womb, Jesus.

0: The third joyful mystery, the Nativity.
1: Our Father, who art in heaven, hallowed be thy name. Thy kingdom come, thy will be done on earth as it is in heaven. The Lord is with thee. Blessed art thou amongst women, and blessed is the fruit of thy womb, Jesus.
2: Holy Mary, Mother of God, pray for us sinners, now and at the hour of our death.
1: Amen. Hail Mary, full of grace, the Lord is with thee. Blessed art thou among women, and blessed is the fruit of thy womb, Jesus. Full of grace, the Lord is with thee. Blessed art thou among women, and blessed is the fruit of thy womb, Jesus.
2: Holy Mary, Mother of God, pray for us sinners, now and at the hour of our death. Amen.
1: Hail Mary, full of grace, the Lord is with thee. Blessed art thou among women, and blessed is the fruit of thy womb, Jesus. Full of grace, the Lord is with thee. Blessed art thou among women, and blessed is the fruit of thy womb, Jesus.
2: Holy Mary, Mother of God, pray for us sinners, now and at the hour of our death. Amen.
1: Hail Mary, full of grace, the Lord is with thee. Blessed art thou among women, and blessed is the fruit of thy womb, Jesus. Full of grace, the Lord is with thee. Blessed art thou among women, and blessed is the fruit of thy womb, Jesus.
2: Holy Mary, Mother of God, pray for us sinners, now and at the hour of our death. Amen.
1: Hail Mary, full of grace, the Lord is with thee. Blessed art thou among women, and blessed is the fruit of thy womb, Jesus. Full of grace, the Lord is with thee. Blessed art thou among women, and blessed is the fruit of thy womb, Jesus.
2: Holy Mary, Mother of God, pray for us sinners, now and at the hour of our death. Amen.
1: Hail Mary, full of grace, the Lord is with thee. Blessed art thou among women, and blessed is the fruit of thy womb, Jesus.
3: Be to the Father, and to the Son, and to the Holy Spirit.
2: As it was in the beginning, is now, and ever shall be, world without end. Amen.
3: O my Jesus,
2: forgive us our sins, save us from the fires of hell, and lead all souls to heaven, especially those who most need of thy mercy.
0: The fourth joyful mystery, the Presentation.
1: Our Father, who art in heaven, hallowed be thy name. Thy kingdom come, thy will be done on earth as it is in heaven.
2: Amen.

0: Hail Mary, full of grace, the Lord is with thee. Blessed art thou amongst women, and blessed is the fruit of thy womb, Jesus. Full of grace, the Lord is with thee. Blessed art thou among women, and blessed is the fruit of thy womb, Jesus.
1: Holy Mary, Mother of God, pray for us sinners, now and at the hour of our death.
0: Amen. Hail Mary, full of grace, the Lord is with thee. Blessed art thou among women, and blessed is the fruit of thy womb, Jesus. Full of grace, the Lord is with thee. Blessed art thou among women, and blessed is the fruit of thy womb, Jesus.
1: Holy Mary, Mother of God, pray for us sinners, now and at the hour of our death. Amen.
0: Hail Mary, full of grace, the Lord is with thee. Blessed art thou among women, and blessed is the fruit of thy womb, Jesus. Full of grace, the Lord is with thee. Blessed art thou among women, and blessed is the fruit of thy womb, Jesus.
1: Holy Mary, Mother of God, pray for us sinners, now and at the hour of our death.
0: Hail Mary, full of grace, the Lord is with thee. Blessed art thou among women, and blessed is the fruit of thy womb, Jesus. Mary, full of grace, the Lord is with thee. Blessed art thou among women, and blessed is the fruit of thy womb, Jesus.
1: Holy Mary, Mother of God, pray for us sinners, now and at the hour of our death.
0: Hail Mary, full of grace, the Lord is with thee. Blessed art thou among women, and blessed is the fruit of thy womb, Jesus. Full of grace, the Lord is with thee. Blessed art thou among women, and blessed is the fruit of thy womb, Jesus.

0: O my Jesus.
1: Forgive us our sins, save us from the fires of hell, and lead all souls to heaven, especially those who most need thy mercy.
2: The fifth joyful mystery. The finding of Jesus in the temple.
0: Our Father, who art in heaven, hallowed be thy name. Thy kingdom come, thy will be done on earth as it is in heaven. Full of grace, the Lord is with thee. Blessed art thou among women, and blessed is the fruit of thy womb, Jesus.
1: Holy Mary, Mother of God, pray for us sinners, now and at the hour of our death. Amen.
0: Hail Mary, full of grace, the Lord is with thee. Blessed art thou among women, and blessed is the fruit of thy womb, Jesus.

0: full of grace, the Lord is with thee. Blessed art thou among women, and blessed is the fruit of thy womb, Jesus. Hail Mary, full of grace, the Lord is with thee. Blessed art thou among women, and blessed is the fruit of thy womb, Jesus.
1: Holy Mary, Mother of God, pray for us sinners, now and at
0: the hour of death. Amen. Hail Mary, full of grace, the Lord is with thee. Blessed art thou amongst women, and blessed is the fruit of thy womb, Jesus. Full of grace, the Lord is with thee. Blessed art thou among women, and blessed is the fruit of thy womb, Jesus.
1: Holy Mary, Mother of God, pray for us sinners, now and at the hour of death. Amen.
0: Hail Mary, full of grace, the Lord is with thee. Blessed art thou among women, and blessed is the fruit of thy womb, Jesus. Mary, full of grace, the Lord is with thee. Blessed art thou among women, and blessed is the fruit of thy womb, Jesus.
1: Holy Mary, Mother of God, pray for us sinners, now and at the hour of death. Amen.
0: Hail Mary, full of grace, the Lord is with thee. Blessed art thou among women, and blessed is the fruit of thy womb, Jesus. Full of grace, the Lord is with thee. Blessed art thou among women, and blessed is the fruit of thy womb, Jesus.
1: Holy Mary, Mother of God, pray for us sinners, now and at the hour of death. Amen.
2: Glory be to the Father, and to the Son, and to the Holy Spirit. O my Jesus,
3: forgive us our sins, save us from the fires of hell, and lead all souls to heaven, especially those who most need thy mercy.
2: Hail, Holy Queen.
4: Mother.

0: pray for us, Holy Mother of God. Let us pray. O God,
1: whose only begotten Son, by his life, death, and resurrection, has purchased for us the rewards of eternal life, grant us, we beseech you, that having taken upon these mysteries of the most holy Virgin, of the blessed Virgin Mary, we may imitate what they contain, and obtain what they promise, through the same Christ our Lord. Amen.
0: May the divine assistance remain always with us.
1: And may the souls of the faithful departed, for the mercy of God, rest in peace. Amen.
0: In the name of the Father, and the Son, and the Holy Spirit.
2: Amen.

0: An altar is the table on which the holy sacrifice of the Mass is offered. A stone altar symbolizes Christ, whom St. Peter called a living stone. On it, the bread and wine are changed into the body and blood of Christ.
1: Hi there! 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

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The whole family had been looking forward to this special holiday to explore the wonderful islands of the Caribbean. Also traveling with them were Sophie's two favorite play friends,

0: Stuffed Bears, Sheldon and Grace.
1: Gracious Father in heaven, we thank you for this meal which is set before us and for the many blessings you have bestowed upon our family and our great nation. May we be forever mindful of the needs of those who have less. Amen.
2: Amen.
1: Are you enjoying your birthday, Pumpkin?
2: Yes, this is the best birthday ever. Thank you, Mommy and Daddy.
3: Come in.
1: Ah, good evening, Captain Halyard. Thank you for letting us use your private dining room.
4: Oh, you're quite welcome, Senator. Good evening, Mrs. O'Malley. And happy birthday to you, young lady.
2: Thank you, Captain.
1: Won't you join us for some cake?
4: Oh, thank you. I'd love to, but there's a storm coming in tonight, and I need to be back up on the bridge. I just want to let you know that the sea might get a little rough this evening, so don't venture up on deck. But don't worry. Everything will be fine. Good evening, everyone.
2: Good night.
1: Good night. Good night.
2: And God bless Mommy and Daddy, and God bless Sheldon and Grace. Amen. Good night, Mommy.
3: Good night, honey. That was a very nice prayer. Sleep tight, and let Sheldon and Grace remind you that Jesus loves you. He will always watch over you and keep you safe.
0: That thunder you heard was the beginning of a terrible tropical storm, but also it is the beginning of a very exciting story. The cruise ship tries its best to battle the monster storm, but eventually the ship loses the battle as a gigantic wave tosses it up onto an unmarked reef.
5: Report to the main deck immediately. Please hurry.

0: Let Sheldon and Grace remind you that Jesus loves you. He will always watch over you and keep you safe.
1: Sophie was found the next morning, exhausted and asleep on the shore of a deserted island by a rescue boat from the vessel that had heard the distress signal. Sophie was joyfully united with her anxious parents. It was a true miracle that all of the passengers had been found and rescued. But in the excitement of finding Sophie, Sophie's precious bears had been left behind. It seems that God had a special reason for Sophie's loss of her beloved bears. He could see how the bears reminded Sophie of her faith in Jesus, which gave her the strength to survive.

0: Hello, Grace.
1: You know, Sheldon, now that we're actually alive, I have a feeling that we are supposed to do something very important.
0: I do too. I wonder what that could be.
1: Look over there, Sheldon.
0: What?
1: Do you see what I see? Over there, on the hill, a beacon, a beacon!
0: Bacon, wow, bacon, I could use some bacon. Ever since we became alive, I've been hungry as a bear. Let's eat.
1: No, no, not bacon. A beacon, a lighthouse.
0: A lighthouse? What good is a lighthouse when you're hungry as a bear?
1: No, don't you see? A lighthouse could shine its beam out into the ocean to warn ships about the reefs.
0: Oh, that's a good idea, but it's not something good to eat.
1: No, it's not, but it is something good to do. Do you think that you might be able to repair a lighthouse?
0: Sure. Easy.
1: Easy? How can you say it would be easy? You never even saw a beacon before.
0: I never saw bacon before either, Gracie, but I know I could eat some. Wait, cookies. Maybe there are cookies up there. Do you think there might be cookies?
2: And so, the bears set to work as best as bears can to repair the great beacon in the lighthouse.
0: You look for cookies, Gracie. I'll work on this motor.

0: After a full day of effort and adventure, the lighthouse beacon was shining with the power of God's light, which shines in the holy bears, and all of us as well. The island was not completely abandoned, as everyone believed.
1: Hey! Hello? Is anybody in there? I say, hello, is anybody in here? Bears? Toy bears?
2: Golly, mister, I don't think we're toy bears, or even teddy bears anymore. I think we might be holy bears. I'm Sheldon.
3: And I'm Grace.
0: As Sheldon and Grace unfolded the extraordinary story of their short but very eventful and miraculous lives, Faraday began to realize that he had stumbled into something truly amazing and wonderful.
3: And we felt that by fixing this light, we might save people from what our poor Sophie went through.
2: Yes, we miss Sophie very much.
4: I'm Faraday Farnsworth. I'm not very happy that you're here. But since you are here, welcome to my island.
3: Why are you angry that we repaired the...

0: Mr. Farnsworth?
1: Because people will see the light and come here to investigate.
2: Don't you like people?
1: No, I don't like people anymore. All my life I tried to help people. I tried to do the right things. I thought I had always done what God wanted me to do, but God let me down when I needed his help. When I asked for him to save my wife, he took her anyway.
2: He kidnapped your wife?
1: No, no. You see, my wife was a firefighter.
0: Ooh.
1: She saved people from fires. One day, she saved a child from a burning home. But in saving the child, she breathed in too much smoke and it badly damaged her lungs. It made her very sick. She died in the hospital. I prayed by her bedside for Jesus to save her. I reminded him how good she had been. But he took her anyway. It just didn't seem to matter. So I left. I just said phooey to people. I bought this little deserted island and got away from people altogether. You're the first people, bears, I've seen in over 3 years.
2: That's a very sad story, Mr. Farnsworth.
0: I'm sure you miss your wife.
1: Every day.
0: But don't you want your wife to have her gift?
1: Her gift?
0: Yes, her gift of an even better life with God in heaven.
2: That's what you get when you believe in Jesus and live your life the way Jesus did. When you love and help other people and follow God's commandments.
1: So, even though I miss my wife, I should be happy for her?
0: Weren't you always happy for your wife before, whenever something good happened in her life?
1: Yes.
2: Well, she received the best gift you can get. She has her place with God in heaven.
1: How do you know all that? How can bears who are only one day old be so wise?
2: I don't know how we know.
0: But it just seems right.
2: God must have given us this knowledge when he gave us life.
0: And we remember everything we heard in Sunday school when Sophie took us along.
1: God does some very mysterious things.
0: Yes, but God knows everything.
1: God does know everything. And if God has brought these toy bears to this island at this time and has decided to give them the gift of life, knowing that I live on this island, and God would know that, Then maybe I'm part of his plan also. Maybe I'm supposed to help these bears in their mission.
2: Mr. Farnsworth?
1: Yes, bears?
2: We think that we need your help in fulfilling our special quest.
1: Well, I was just thinking of volunteering to help. Just exactly what is your mission?
0: That's one of the things we need help with.
2: We don't know yet. What all can you do?
1: Oh, well, I'm a scientist, an inventor. I'm very good at making things.
0: That sounds like exactly the kind of person we need. Will you join us?
1: Yes, if you'll have me.
2: Yes.
0: Yeah!

Finally, I installed a cross-shaped antenna on the roof of the lighthouse. This was to form the receiving end of the equipment that we had begun to call our PRADAR. And all this time, there had been no sign, no indication from God as to what our mission might be, or even what to do next.

0: noticed that Mr. Farnsworth has been real crabby the last few days?
1: Yes, he certainly seems unhappy.
0: I suppose that's because we finished the laboratory several days ago, and we still haven't heard anything about what we should do next.
1: Why don't we do something to cheer him up?
0: Yes, we could make him some sort of reminder that Jesus loves him and that we still believe in him.
1: That's a great idea. What could we do?
0: Let's pray. God can tell us what to do.

0: Mr. Farnsworth?
1: Yes, Bears?
0: We noticed the last few days that you've been a little bit crabby.
1: Oh, I'm sorry. It's just that we've done all this work and there's still no word on where to go next. Did I do something wrong? Have I hindered your mission?
0: No, you can't have done anything wrong.
2: The laboratory is beautiful. We could never have done all these wonderful things alone.
1: Are you sure it's right? Then why haven't we heard from God?
2: God will tell us when He's ready. Remember, God does things in His time, so we need to be patient and have faith.
0: We made something for you.
1: For me?
2: Yes. We wanted you to know that we still believe in you.
0: We hope you like it.
1: Oh. This is the nicest present you could ever have given me.
2: We made it ourselves.
0: It's a bear.
2: It's a too blessed to be stressed bear.
1: Thank you. Thank you so much. This bear means a lot to me.

0: What's that?
1: Is the lighthouse on fire?
2: No, it's the Praedar. Something's happening.
3: This may be the very thing we've been waiting for.
1: Look, there are pictures on the Praedar screen.
2: Yes, they look like children.
0: They seem to be praying.
1: How does it do that, Mr. Farnsworth? How can we see them on the Praedar?
2: Prayer is a very powerful energy. Thanks to God, our antenna just seems to be sensitive enough to receive that energy.
1: Wow.
0: They look like they might need help.
2: That's it.
1: What's it?
2: That's it. This is our sign.
1: It is?
2: Yes. These children need help. They need our help. We can help them.
0: We can?
2: Yes, don't you see? We may not be able to solve all their problems, but we can show them how faith in Jesus can get them through anything.
1: We can?
2: Of course. The Lord gave you bears enormous wisdom when he gave your life.
4: And, of course,
5: we have his words to guide us.
0: And you can help, too. You're a very wise and kind man.
1: And you're a human.
2: Well, thank you. You know, helping kids is like helping all mankind.
0: How will we find the children?
2: Oh, that would be easy. Leave that part to me.
0: Okay, we have faith in you.
2: Ah, and we could download a picture from the Praedar screen in order to recognize the child.
1: Ooh, that's very, very smart.
0: I wish we could find Sophie that easily.
2: Be patient. I know you'll see her again someday. And there's one other thing, a very important thing. We need some sort of symbol, a reminder, a sort of keepsake that we can leave to remind the children of the power of faith and to remember the holy bears who helped them.
0: That is a difficult problem.
1: That's a very hard question.
2: No, it's not.
0: It's not?
2: No, in fact, you've already solved it.
1: We have?
2: Yes.
0: How do we do that?
2: With love. With a bear. With a small, handmade toy holy bear that reminds them of Jesus and God's Word. Ah, and there's one more other thing. If we're going to be a team, you ought to call me Faraday.

0: We're going to pray, blessed be your purity. Blessed be your purity. Repeat with me.
1: Yes? Renata, what are you doing?
0: I'm teaching Pepe the prayer that my mum taught me.
1: Oh, yes. Is it a prayer to the Virgin?
0: Yes, right, Pepe?
1: Wow, I also want to learn it. Would you teach me?
0: Of course.
1: Let's see.
0: Like this. Blessed be your purity. May it be blessed forever. For no less than God takes delight in such exalted beauty to you, Heavenly Princess, Holy Virgin Mary. I offer on this day my whole heart, life and soul. Look upon me with compassion. Do not leave me, my mother. Amen.
1: Oh,
0: isn't it beautiful?
1: It's beautiful. I also want to pray it. Can I?
0: Yes, of course.
1: Yes.
0: Let's pray it together. Okay. Blessed be your purity.
2: You're watching EWTN Kids Faith Adventure.

0: My Catholic Family, Saint Elizabeth of Hungary.
1: Hey, look!
2: It's a beggar.
1: He's looking through the trash.
2: What's he looking for?
1: Food, definitely.
2: Food from the garbage?
1: Ugh,
2: that's terrible. I can't understand how a person could live that way.
1: Could you imagine if you were this poor?
2: No, I really can't.
3: Hey, are you guys gonna sign up for the contest the parish is organizing?
4: Are you talking about the treasure hunt?
3: Yeah, it's gonna be tons of fun. You have to follow all the clues hidden around the park until you find the treasure.
4: Heard about it, sounds off.
5: We're going to buy ourselves a compass.
3: What for?
5: So we can follow all the clues. They're all about the points of the compass.
3: Well, that's silly.
5: Oh, yeah?
3: Totally. We don't need a compass.
6: Right. We're like those old-time explorers. We follow our instincts. Plus, we're super tough.
5: Okay, you'll lose and we'll be the winners.
3: We'll see about that.
6: So tell me, have you bought a map of the city too? And what about a couple of water bottles?
2: Yeah, and tell your mommies to make you sandwiches. Sister Patricia, we saw a beggar looking for food in the trash. It was horrible.
7: You know, there are poor people in the city that don't have enough food to eat.
2: Now I feel terrible for having an ice cream.
7: Don't worry. Eat your ice cream and give thanks to God for how good it tastes. We try to help people in the parish with whatever we can give them. Part of the money we raise in church goes towards buying food for the families who need it the most. We commend our work with the poor to Saint Elizabeth of Hungary because she dedicated her own life to prayer and serving people in need.
8: Do you want some more milk, little mistress?
1: No, thank you. I've had enough.
8: Does my little princess want me to send to the

0: kitchen for some bread and honey?
1: Thank you very much, but I don't want anything more.
2: Wow, she was really rich.
3: Yes, but despite all of her wealth, she lived in the spirit of angelical poverty.
2: Really? But how could she live in poverty if she had so much?
3: Well, you see, you can do it in two ways. By remaining detached from what you have and sharing it with people who are in need.
2: And is that what St. Elizabeth did?
3: Exactly. You see, when Elizabeth was 15, her father, the King of Hungary, gave her away in marriage.
4: My dearest, it's my pleasure to present your future husband, Duke Ludwig of Thuringia. Elizabeth, I feel very fortunate to be marrying you. I promise to make you happy.
2: What a handsome prince!
3: He was. They were both very much in love. The day of the wedding was very special.
2: Was it the happiest day of her life?
3: It probably was, but Elizabeth didn't want to wear a crown.
2: But why? She was a princess.
3: Yes, but she said, "How can I wear such a beautiful crown before a king in a crown of thorns?"
1: Is that what detachment means?
3: Yes, that's what I was talking about.
2: I want to marry a prince too.
1: Can you imagine? That would be so wonderful.
2: Mom, Dad, I need to ask you something.
5: Sounds important.
2: Yes, I want you to tell me about how you first met and how you got married.
6: You want to learn about ancient history?
5: You know, I think we're going to need the photo album for this.
6: Those were very happy years.
5: Yes, we didn't have a cent, but we didn't mind because we were in love.
6: Well, we had just enough money to get married, but it was a struggle getting by at the end of the month.
5: Just look how young we were.
2: Look at you.
5: We were so in love, and so we wanted to get married and be blessed by God, live together, have children.
2: You know, Mom, I want to get married one day to a really handsome man. And if possible, I'd like him to be a prince, too.
5: Well, you're still very young. You'll meet the right man if God gives you a vocation to marriage.
6: Why are you thinking about that now?
2: Because Sister Patricia has started to tell us the story of St. Elizabeth of Hungary.
5: I see. Did you know that Elizabeth had three children?
2: Just like you.
5: That's right. She and her husband Ludwig loved each other very much.
0: You know, I'm very happy. I'm pleased for you, my lady. You've always been a good woman and you deserve the best.
1: Not a day goes by without me giving thanks for my husband.
0: Your husband Ludwig is a fine gentleman.
1: He's much more than that. He's the best thing that's ever happened to me. He's good, devout, handsome, caring, and he loves God.
5: Elizabeth gave thanks to God for her husband. She felt very fortunate.
1: Dear Lord, if I love my husband so much, how much more should I love you?
2: It's amazing how in love they were.
7: Yes, it's like a fairy tale.
2: Sister Patricia, do you think our parents love each other as much as Elizabeth and Ludwig?
3: Well, of course. The love between husband and wife is blessed by God.
2: Tell us more about St. Elizabeth of Hungary.
3: Now, let's see. Wartburg Castle, where St. Elizabeth lived, was at the top of a steep hill, much too steep for sick people to climb. So St. Elizabeth built a hospital at the bottom of the hill. And she would go there to feed the patients with her own hands, to make their beds, and to help them during the hottest days of the summer. She also gave money to poor children so they could go to school. She fed 900 poor people in the castle every day.
7: She shared her wealth with the poor, didn't she?
3: Yes, and that's why I say she lived a life of Christian simplicity. She shared what she had in an intelligent way.
2: An intelligent way?
3: Yes, that's right. Often, instead of giving someone money, she would find them a job so they could earn their own living.
1: Lord, I give you thanks for everything I have. You've given me so much, and I want to help the poor. You're my guide. Please never leave my side.
2: But that's not fair.
7: Yeah, it's easy to be happy and thank God when you have so much.
3: Yes, but her life wasn't that easy.
2: Oh, no?
3: No. Later on, Elizabeth had to overcome many difficulties. And the most important thing is to know that God is our guide. We have to trust in His providence in the good times and in the bad.
8: Hello, boys.
9: Father Michael, can we help you?
8: They're heavy.
10: That's okay, we're strong. We can take one bag each.
9: Is this your weekly shopping?
8: No, it's not for me. It's for an old lady who lives on her own and can't get out to the store.
9: By the way, we just bought a compass.
8: For the challenge in the park?
10: Yeah, it's gonna help us find the treasure.
8: That's great, you know. God should always be our compass in life. We should never become separated from Him, because He guides us towards heaven, which is our goal in life.
9: We have to do something for the poor people.
10: Yeah, right. But what?
7: We don't have any money. And we're not princesses like Saint Elizabeth.
9: Okay, you're right, but I have an idea.
10: And what is it?
9: We'll organize a food drive at school.
10: You mean get people to bring food?
9: Exactly. And then we'll share it out among the poor people.
7: I like it. But we'll have to talk to the principal first.
11: A food drive? That sounds excellent.
9: We'll store the food here, and then we'll share it out among the poor people.
11: I think that's a fantastic idea. I'll bring it up this afternoon at the parents' meeting, and we'll see what we can do.
6: Good news, kids. At the parent-teacher meeting, we gave your food drive idea the green light.
12: Yay!
6: Along with some of the other parents, we'll take care of collecting the food.
5: Father Michael and Sister Patricia will help us share it out among the poorest families.
7: Helping the poor of the parish is commended to Saint Elizabeth of Hungary.
5: That's right. You know, one day Elizabeth happened to meet a leper in the middle of the road. And do you know what she did? She gave him her bed to sleep in while her husband Ludwig was away. But Ludwig came back sooner than expected.
6: My prince, you must come and see this. I don't think you're going to like it.
13: What's the matter? Has something happened?
6: It's your wife, sire.
13: Just finish your sentence. You're worrying me.
6: She has allowed a leper to sleep in your bed.
13: What? In my bed?
6: We told her it was madness, sire, but she just went ahead.
13: I will go up immediately.
5: Instead of the leper, Ludwig saw a crucifix over the bed. He understood that Jesus rewards acts of kindness to the poor as if they were done to himself. But the servants were worried about Elizabeth's acts of charity.
6: Lord Heinrich, you must do something.
14: Something? What are you talking about?
6: I'm talking about your sister-in-law. She's using up all the food in the castle, giving it away to the poor. If she goes on like this, soon there'll be nothing left.
14: Do you realize how serious an accusation this is?
6: I know, sire, but it is true.
14: Very well. In that case, I will need some proof before I tell my brother, Prince Ludwig.
6: Well, sire, very soon, Lady Elizabeth will leave through that door with her pocket full of bread. You will see for yourself.
14: Dear Elizabeth, what are you carrying under your dress?
0: They're roses.
14: Roses? But it's the middle of winter. That's impossible.
6: I told you, sire. I told you she was taking food from the castle, and she does it behind our backs.
14: Elizabeth, please don't lie to me. I want to know what you have there.
6: But, that's impossible. I saw her.
9: That's amazing!
7: But Paula and I can't do much for the poor because we're not princesses and we're not rich.
5: You know, to a really poor person, you two are like princesses because you have so much more than them. You should follow Saint Elizabeth's example.
8: I've offered the parish store to keep all the food you collect. Then we can distribute it. We'll call this operation the St. Elizabeth Food Drive.
7: Did St. Elizabeth spend all her time with the poor?
9: Right. Didn't she pray? Because saints pray a lot.
8: St. Elizabeth prayed a lot, too.
0: Do you know, my lady often gets up in the middle of the night and spends hours praying. While she prays, his lordship holds her hand because he's afraid she'll faint.
13: My dear, you've been praying for a long time. You need to rest now. Don't waste your strength.
8: But one day, calamity struck.
9: Did she get sick from praying all the time?
8: No. Her husband, Ludwig, went to fight in the Crusades. And just after her third child was born, her mother-in-law gave her some bad news.
15: Elizabeth, my child.
0: What is it?
15: It's about Ludwig.
0: Oh, no. What has happened? Has he been captured? Is he a prisoner? If he is, then with God's help, we'll save him.
15: No, no, my dear. Ludwig is dead.
0: Then the world and all the happiness that is in it is dead for me.
12: May God's will

0: Elizabeth accepted the will of God, although she didn't understand why God had allowed it to happen.
1: And didn't she get married again? She was still very young.
0: No, she refused several offers of marriage and

0: and she had to run away with her three children. She had fed 900 people every day, but now she didn't even have enough money for breakfast.
1: Mama, we're hungry. What are we going to do now?
2: My dears, we must always place our faith in God. Everything is for the best. He'll never abandon us.
0: Finally, some relatives took them into their home, and later the King of Hungary made sure her property was returned to her.
3: And she was rich again?
0: Yes, but she didn't keep her riches to herself. She used the money to build a hospital and help many families in need.
3: It's amazing that she went from being super rich to super poor, and she always trusted in God.
0: Saint Elizabeth was very close to God through the good times and the bad times. God was always her compass. Hello, Alex.
4: Hi.
0: What is it?
4: I overheard something Mom and Dad were saying. I'm really worried. My dad has lost his job because of the recession, you know.
0: I understand.
4: My mom seems worried, too.
0: Sometimes, God allows us to go through hard times in our lives.
4: But we are good people. So why is God punishing us like this?
0: It's not a punishment from God. It's an opportunity for the whole family to become closer, to pray and trust in God's providence because He is our Father. Don't forget that God is our compass, just as He was for St. Elizabeth of Hungary.
3: And why did St. Elizabeth wear a habit if she wasn't a nun?
5: Well, you'll see. One Good Friday after the service, when the altar in the church had been cleared, she knelt down before one of them, and before several monks, she made a vow of poverty.
2: From this time, I want to follow the example of St. Francis of Assisi and dedicate my life to the service of the poorest and most in need.
5: She spent the last years of her life caring for the sick in her hospital. She lived in a small shack next to the hospital. Often, she had to weave cloth or catch fish to get money to buy medicine.
3: It's amazing. She gave up all her money to care for the poor.
6: Well, children, let us pray.
3: What are we going to pray for?
6: Today, we're going to pray for my plans and your mother's.
3: Is it a secret?
6: No, but I want you to trust us.
4: I know what it is. I'll tell you later.
6: We should always trust in God, just as St. Elizabeth of Hungary did.
3: The food drive was a big success.
5: Yes, people were very generous.
4: Father Michael, can you tell us more about St. Elizabeth?
0: Did you know that her people called her the Good Little Mother?
7: Of course, she gave everything to the poor.
0: A priest who met her wrote,
8: I declare before God that I have rarely seen a woman so active in her work who leads a life of such prayer and contemplation.
0: The Emperor Frederick II himself was impressed.
6: The Venerable Elizabeth, so beloved of God, illuminates the shadows of this world like a bright star in the darkest night.
0: How's it going, guys?
9: This is so much fun.
3: Yeah, I think we're going to win the treasure hunt.
0: And can you use that?
3: Sure we can. Thanks to our compass, we're in the lead.
0: Fantastic. I'll leave you to it. Good luck, boys.
4: The next clue is hidden 20 paces to the northeast. Okay, let's see now. If we line the compass up with the north... That-a-way. Let's go.
3: Listen, everyone. The next clue is 30 paces to the south. Let's go.
10: Hey, stop.
11: What's the matter now?
10: Didn't you say it was to the south? Well, that's over there.
11: Okay. Where were you the day they taught us about the points of the compass?
10: I guess he was daydreaming. Yeah, very funny. But everyone knows that the sun rises in the south.
3: That's the west.
11: The west? I don't know. South is where the pole is, right?
10: Right. The south pole is in the south.
11: Yeah, that's what I'm saying.
10: But there's another pole.
11: Since when are there two poles?
10: Since, like, forever, smarty.
11: That's enough. It says here we have to go south, right? Come on, then. We can't waste time. Alex and Sergio are in the lead.
10: Because they bought a compass.
11: Is that so?
10: Well, yeah.
11: So why didn't you go with them, huh? Maybe you want to drink water from their bottles?
3: Or a bite of the sandwiches their mommy's made.

0: Okay, then. You do whatever you want.
1: I intend to. We're going where I say. Let's move.
2: So St. Elizabeth spent her whole life helping the poor?
3: Yes, but she didn't live for very long. She died when she was 24. The Emperor Frederick II attended her funeral along with huge crowds of people from so many other countries and social classes that everybody there said they'd never seen such a well-intended and heartfelt funeral as that of Elizabeth of Hungary, the patron saint of the poor, nor did they expect to see one again.
1: And did God do any miracles through her intercession?
2: Hey, you sound like Alex. All he cares about are miracles.
3: Well, you'll see. On the day of her death, a religious man broke his arm in an accident, and he lay in bed suffering terrible pain. Suddenly, he saw Elizabeth appear in his room wearing a beautiful dress.
4: My lady, you have always worn such simple dresses. Why do you wear such a fine one now?
5: I'm going to heaven. I've died here on earth. Hold out your arm. It is whole again.
3: Two days after her funeral, a Cistercian monk came to a grave. He had been suffering pains in his heart for years, and no doctor had been able to cure him. He knelt down next to the tomb and prayed for a long time. Suddenly, he felt he was completely cured. This was only one of the many miracles that moved the Pope to declare her a saint only 4 years after her death.
2: Wow, that must be a record.
3: That's right. She was proclaimed a saint very quickly.
6: And the winners of the treasure hunt are...
7: Alex and Sergio.
8: Put it there!
7: Boys, the treasure in the chest is yours.
8: We're the winners!
9: And the losers are...
7: Sergio, try to be a good winner.
1: The sun rises in the south. Everybody knows that except you.
0: Everybody knows you have no idea about the points of the compass.
10: Now there's no need to fight. You've learned a lesson from this contest, and that is that God is our compass. He's always with us to show us the right way.
11: Just like he was with St. Elizabeth.
10: Exactly. She always placed her trust in God. As she walked the road of life, she held God's hand in good times as well as bad.
12: Alex, Sarah, Mom and I have something to tell you.
11: I think I know what it is.
12: That's impossible.
11: I heard you talking the other day. You lost your job, didn't you?
12: That's right. I didn't know that you,
11: I'm sorry. I overheard by accident.
12: Well, that's not the most important news.
11: It's not? What could be more important than that?
0: Well, you see, Dad has been offered a better job.
12: It's with a very successful company. I start work on Monday.
11: That's awesome!
12: We should all give thanks to God.
0: Yes. When one door closes, God opens another.
2: St. Elizabeth, teach me to remember people who are going through hard times. Help me to see Jesus in them.
11: Jesus, I ask you through the intercession of St. Elizabeth of Hungary to help me always to trust you because you know best. Help me remember that you are my compass in life. Amen.

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repentant heart, that we may be sensitive to the things that offend thee. We may be sensitive to sin. We may be sensitive, Lord, not scrupulous, Lord, but sensitive. Be aware. Give us light that we're aware when we're in danger of occasions of sin. 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Amen.

0: And welcome once again to EWTN's Bookmark. We've got two authors with us today, Father Jesse J. Mango, OP, and Father Ignatius John Schweitzer, OP. Their book, How to Be His, a 33-day dedication to our Eucharistic Jesus, published by our friends over at Sophia Press, and available naturally through our EWTN religious catalog, EWTNRC.com, for all things Catholic. Welcome, gentlemen, to EWTN's Bookmark, the first time you've been on this show. People would have seen you by now having been on Father Mitch's show, EWTN Live, and you also were featured, at least one of you was featured right on Jeanette's show. So
1: exactly.
0: Welcome.
1: Yes.
0: So
1: thank you.
0: How did you end up writing this book together? Let's start with you, Father Jesse.
1: Well, it goes back a couple of years. Father and myself got introduced through a mutual friend because of a mutual interest in the contemplative life, promoting, you know, mystical theology of the church, you know, so just a good interest in good proper Catholic charismatic renewal. And we just, you know, have a joint mission together with the Dominican House of Prayer, a platform that we created to promote real solid Catholic tradition about mystical theology and the saints and the teachings of the church. I was in Ireland when a lady came to me, a Polish lady, and she wanted me to preach a 33-day devotion on Our Lady. Mm-hmm. She was going to translate it into English. And as she was just speaking, I had like this thunderbolt insight about, wait, no, we need a book on the Eucharist. And then a few months later, the American bishops announced a Eucharistic revival.
0: Okay.
1: So I took that as a kind of a little sign to keep going. And then, of course, I was chatting with Father, and I said to Father Ignatius, well, let's do this together, because we've been doing so many things together. And it would be good to get it published in the revival, because I was then sent to Rome to study. So Father then continued doing his part of the book. And
0: So Father Ignatius, let me ask you, you're up in New York, basically, at Dunwoody.
2: Exactly.
0: You're not next door. You're in Port of Spain, right?
1: Correct.
0: Okay. So how did it become you as the co-writer of this with Father Jesse?
2: Yeah, so through this friendship together, and we had already begun to do some work together, preaching retreats.
0: So you do it online? Oh, you went out together and do
2: both.
0: Retreats
2: yeah, so
0: and
2: both.
0: Stuff?
2: So online, the Dominican House of Prayer YouTube channel and website, and so we'll put videos
0: sure.
2: up that we do together.
0: But I mean, as far as
2: there.
0: You communicate back and forth, like when you were writing the book, did you do that online?
1: Through email,
0: okay. Right.
2: And that's one of the advantages of like a 33-day book or 33 meditations. You know, I can work on the meditations that are assigned to me, and he can do the ones that we decided he would do.
0: Who did the assigning?
2: It was mostly his, it was his dream project, I think, for a while, and then he invited me to join him within this book.
1: And we were just trying to figure out a way to separate the days. So we came up with 11, 11, 11.
0: Okay.
1: 11 days, general teachings of the church, 11 days with the saints.
0: Right, that's how the book is broken up. Right.
1: Right.
0: Okay.
1: And so we basically just broke it down the middle, more or less.
0: Okay. Now, at the beginning, there's a quote from St. Carlo Acutis, "The more Eucharist we receive, the more we become like Jesus, so that on this earth we'll have a foretaste of heaven." Is that something, Father Jesse, that you think

0: most people in the church don't really understand and maybe take the Eucharist for granted?
1: So I do think that there's a bit of taking for granted of the Eucharist. And for those who do, I mean, it's always good to be encouraged and recollect on the mm-hmm. great mystery of the Eucharist. And I think one of the things that I'm in the habit of doing is actually asking people in a lot of my ministry, mm-hmm. tell me about your experience of the Eucharist. Because the Eucharist is not something like airy-fairy. And a big interest of mine is to see the practicality mm-hmm. of the, in other words, the effects of the Eucharist that we speak about in theology. Is that just a theological speculation or is it reality? And it's reality. And right. so, you know, just for people always reporting back how much the Eucharist means in their life and, mm-hmm. and not only just miracles, but just the strength that they get from the Holy Eucharist, or even just wisdom and light. You know, so many people mm-hmm. go to Eucharistic adoration and they get an idea from the Lord that is life-changing or they get clarity about an issue they really, you know, in turmoil about. Mm-hmm. I always say marriages are saved before the tabernacle. You know, relationships are renewed. What, you know, one's mental sanity could right. be restored, you know, because Christ's effects are real.
0: Have you found yourself, because you talk about it in the book, and I would say from my own personal experience, I would agree 100%, that some of your best ideas come while you're in front of the Eucharist?
1: Yeah, a lot of this writing, you know, is like holding this idea before the Lord. Mm-hmm. So much so that when I was in Rome during my licentiate, I wanted to do my thesis on the Eucharist and wisdom and how the Eucharist makes us wise and look at that through the thought mm-hmm. of St. Thomas Aquinas. Because I was just trying to understand my own experience and from listening to people, the right. frequent adorers. And that's one of the great mysteries of the Eucharist. It's one of the days mm-hmm. in the book with the day on St. Thomas Aquinas. Mm-hmm. That the Eucharist is the source of grace. But what is grace? Grace is the unfolding of, mm-hmm. of a gift of wisdom for our intellect and the gift of charity for our will. So the Eucharist enlightens us. Pope Francis actually right. quoted that once in a document towards religious, that from the Eucharist we are enlightened.
0: Right. Yeah, the foreword actually comes, I'm assuming it's from your bishop.
1: It's my, yes.
0: Yeah, Charles Jason Gordon.
1: Correct, yeah.
0: He talks about this book and how important he thinks it is. He said, what I value most is how the work awakens Eucharistic desire, above all the awareness of God's own desire for our souls. And talking about the encounter with Jesus in the Blessed Sacrament is the source of all renewal. And he goes on to say, though, at a time when many have grown indifferent to this mystery, yes. in what way have they grown indifferent, do you think?
2: Yeah, I think also, like, people yeah. can understand the real presence of Christ and in faith acknowledge that Jesus mm-hmm. is present, body, blood, soul, and divinity, and then stop there. Mm-hmm. And so a book like this takes you deeper to appreciate the mystery. Okay, if he is here and not just, you know, like this dead body, but, you know, living Jesus, mm-hmm. him gazing upon you, his heart beating for you in the Eucharist, all the riches of salvation he's won for us, every mm-hmm. spiritual blessing in the heavenly places has been poured into our hearts through the Beloved, and that is the one we have in the Eucharist. And so to open up that mystery more, so we're not simply able to get the doctrine right and say, which is important enough, mm-hmm. you know, this is Jesus' true body, blood, soul, and divinity, but what follows from that? How do we enter more deeply right. into the mystery of his love
0: and life? That kind of dovetails into Dan Burke's part mm-hmm. of the book, moving from the head to the heart, mm-hmm. right? And of course, Dan, people yes. would remember, was a co-worker here for a number of years at EWTN and has the Avila Institute, right? That exactly. I think one of you, or at least you, have done some work with.
1: So we both have, yeah.
0: Okay, connection with that. And he talks about things like sacred time and sacred mm-hmm. space and sacred attention. People see this stuff and they say, I'm really busy. How am I supposed to do all this stuff?
2: Right, you know, so I think start small. And, you know, the thing about Eucharistic adoration is it does feel sometimes like you're wasting time, mm-hmm. but it is a choice for the Lord. And you show what you love by what you make time for. Mm-hmm. And to appreciate in Eucharistic adoration, you are doing activities that will continue into eternity. Mm-hmm. Adoring the Lord, praising him, thanking right. him, loving him. Those are the things we'll be doing in heaven. And so it's not like a secondary thing in life. It's actually, in fact, the most important thing, putting God on the throne of our hearts, loving him, adoring him. And so a book like this helps open right. up how you do that and to enter in and to savor the mystery from the inside in this sacred time with the right. Lord.
1: You know, and we just led, I just led the Archdiocese in Port of Spain in the 33-day dedication on Corpus Christi, the Archbishop. Mm-hmm. It went through all our parishes, all our Catholic schools. And I was amazed at the amount of people who were taking that seriously mm-hmm. and actually creating a space every day. So, you know,
0: do you think there's a renewal going on in your mind?
1: Yeah, definitely.

0: be.
1: Okay.
0: I do think we're living in a Eucharistic anointing time.
1: Right.
0: I mean, well, certainly in the States from your own revival, there's a lot of extra prayer, a lot of sacrifice, a lot of knowledge, more people aware through so many initiatives.
1: Mm-hmm.
0: But the thing is that, okay, we can do a revival, but how do we keep it going? And
1: right.
0: we think that a book like this is just one of the tools to help people to make that journey. And so there are two ways to kind of use the book, that, you know, there's a 33-day journey, you stick to it. And the reason is, okay, you miss a day, fine. You know, but keep going. The idea is if you meditate on something in from so many angles, the likeliness of it moving from head to heart is going to be quite high.
1: Mm-hmm.
0: And that has been the experience. But you can also keep the book, and Father Ignatius always likes to remind people of this, that you can keep the book as a companion
1: right.
0: in adoration. Okay, you finish the 33-day journey, keep it, use it, bring it with you to adoration, just open on any day, and you know the day kind of stands for itself too as well.
1: Right.
0: And yet there's also kind of a thread through the book that leads it in a kind of a way of progression.
1: Right. Well, you say here, say my own experience of adoration in the introduction that
0: right.
1: you wrote, Father, and lingering in his presence is the root of my own conviction that the
0: yep.
1: antidote to our problems is to simply be with Christ.
0: Yes. That's a gospel.
1: Right, right.
0: You know, if you look at the gospel, you know, Pope Benedict was, you know, he said, you know, before Christ called the apostles, he himself went into
1: mm-hmm.
0: prayer to show us an example. That's number one. Number two is that he called people to himself. So, you know, we first have to have intimacy with Christ, build a relationship with Christ, pray. It's not navel-gazing. It's not a waste of time.
1: Mm-hmm.
0: We have to be filled up. And first of all, our faith is about relationship with him. And from that relationship flows everything.
1: Right.
0: And, you know, somebody said, I think it's Father Joseph Mary. He wrote a newsletter for the friars. You know,
1: oh,
0: and
1: yeah,
0: he pointed
1: sure,
0: out
1: right.
0: Mother was in adoration for 30-something years before EW10 came to be. And that's not a nice thought. That is reality. Like, I'm convicted of that.
1: Right.
0: I see it in my life. I see it in so many people's
1: right,
0: lives.
1: Right. In all her mini books, she would write longhand in front of the Blessed Sacrament.
0: Yeah,
1: she
0: yeah.
1: would write.
0: Yeah.
1: She would do that. Let me ask you as well, Father Ignatius, about that idea and what you saw. You're talking about here about this revitalization. Why do you think there was a cooling off?
2: That's a good question. You know, so on the level of not learning it and not learning the profundity of it, so poor mm-hmm. catechesis, and then maybe more distractions
1: right.
2: in the modern world, drawing people away from mm-hmm. prayer. And so, yeah, I think those are some of the...
1: Do you think that, in a sense, it strikes me sometimes, we got so active-oriented, according to social justice, we saw as works, that sometimes people got out of order. Instead of taking the power of the Eucharist and bringing that into their works, like Mother Teresa would see, people were doing the works, and then without that sacramental aspect, and burning out.
2: You know, quite simply, too, it requires so much faith when there's so many things that need to be done in each of our lives. So many problems in the world that we need to work on trying to fix.
1: Mm-hmm.
2: It does take a lot of faith to say, no, I'm going to start my day with a large period of time of prayer before our Lord in the Blessed Sacrament, and then from that minister.
1: Right.
2: And to appreciate, too, the Eucharist is the source and summit of the Christian faith. And some people can just turn the Eucharist just into the source. We come before our Lord just to draw forth the charity we need to serve.
1: Mm-hmm.
2: But you also circle back at the end. He's also the summit. And so Mother Teresa, she would begin her day with Eucharistic
1: right.
2: adoration, but then also end the day with it. It's also the summit. Being with the Lord, worshiping, adoring him, loving him is an
1: right.
2: end in itself and is actually, you know, the highest point.
1: Right. And I know
2: life.
1: You talk about this in the book, Father Jesse, the idea of why you decided to call it a dedication versus a consecration. Explain.
0: Well, I felt that, well, that in baptism we're already consecrated to the Lord.
1: Mm-hmm.
0: And I've also felt the word dedication drew out the meaning of the whole purpose of the book, that we would become more dedicated, literally, be more committed. And so that was partly one of the words. And to understand it, as I said in the introduction, maybe there's not much difference in theory in the words you
1: mm-hmm.
0: use. Depends how you understand consecration. But it's to, you know, to really have this dedication
1: right.
0: to the Lord and to have my life really, as St. Irenaeus would say, attuned to the Holy Eucharist,
1: mm-hmm.
0: you know?
2: When I went through formation and religious life, what we were taught is dedication is something that we do, the effort we put forward, and consecration is something that God does.
1: I see, okay.
2: And so dedication, too,
0: yeah.
2: highlights, you know, the effort of
0: yeah.
2: going through the 33 days or the effort of sticking with it and praying with
1: mm-hmm.
2: these things. And then God then consecrates. It's his power, his anointing, then that brings

0: our efforts and our dedication to a fullness that we couldn't attain on our own.
1: Now, you're right here in the introduction as well. Now, this dedication is not only about a commitment to Eucharistic adoration, it's also about promising to be agents of change. And go on to talk about, we pray for the Eucharistic reign of Jesus Christ. But then you say, why is this needed? Sadly, a lot of Catholics have forgotten about Jesus in the tabernacle, or never really learned how to be with Jesus in his Eucharistic presence. Many have a superficial understanding of the Eucharistic mystery. What would be superficial in your mind?
2: I would think that, you know, just from experience, when you investigate, talk to people, and this could be people in the pew, but there are quite a lot of Catholics who don't even make it to the pew, right? So I also kind of have them in mind. So, for example, just start there, a superficial understanding that if they believe this was Jesus, they'd be kind of running to him, right? Okay, that's one. Number two is that even Catholics who are coming, many of them have not, my experience, been taught how to pray even. So I think that was a big assumption that we did it for a while in the church. We assumed people were praying at home, and they stopped. And therefore, you know, when the cultural train was coming...
1: Well, if everybody's being saved, there's not really a lot to pray about, is
2: and there? And I do think that is part of... There were some theologies that crept in, and maybe by some pastors maybe came to the people that, you know, the Eucharist is just to be eaten, not to be adored. And therefore, I think that undermined some of the Eucharistic prayer, to be honest, and that made distance between people and the source.
1: A little heavy on the banquet and a little light on the sacrifice kind of a thing. Exactly. Also, this is a point you make, but I'll ask you about it, Father Ignatius. The way we as priests handle the Lord in the Mass or exhibition can give signals to the faithful of our own lack of faith in the Eucharist. I mean, that's what people see, too, is how is it focused on? I can, you know, sometimes you can see a Mass where the centrality clearly is in the Eucharistic dedication. And other times you get the feeling that in order to make up for the long homily, we kind of rush through the consecration.
0: Our behavior towards our Lord Jesus in the Blessed Sacrament can be the biggest teacher of all, and the witness to his real presence and the majesty of him who is there. And to, you know, have that witness show forth through our lives and how we're really trying to work on building a Eucharistic culture as well, a culture of reverence where this touches every aspect of life. And I do see sometimes, like, going home into different adoration chapels in different places, sometimes people will show up and they know it's important, but then they're reading, like, the diocesan newspaper during adoration. So sometimes people don't know how to go deeper. They know it's important to be there in the presence of our Lord, but they don't know what to do during that
1: time,
0: so they're reading the newspaper.
1: But not encountering.
0: And so a book like this is meant to address that and help people go
1: deeper. So is this something you would think would be appropriate for someone to sit and read while they were in adoration?
0: Oh, of course. That's kind of where I imagined these meditations would be
2: read. Yeah, absolutely. And hopefully it's prayerful. They have some questions they could then reflect on with the Lord. And, And you know, the book is missionary as well. We're from the Order of Preachers, right? Mm-hmm. So the idea is that, you know, encounter with the Lord is meant to, anoint us, to equip us with fire and love and passion to go forth. You know, Father Ignatius has a beautiful day with Elijah, right? And looking at Elijah's life as a prophet going to the Wadi Cherith, you know, this hidden place, but then he's sent out.
1: Right?
2: So, you know, just in case if, you know, like, we... As Catholics, everything is joined together. You know, it's not like we're only speaking about staying in the chapel. I mean, that's the heart of our intimacy with the Lord, but it's also to feed the rest of our Christian life.
1: Right. And you talk about how it was broken up, the idea of the, after this, Father Ignatius I spends 11 days driving into the lives and wisdom of saints, which is a big part of the middle part of the book. And then there's also Father Ignatius' reflections, which are on 19 to 22, et cetera, in the book. And like you also mentioned, Father Jesse, the way the format is, what's nice with modern day today is that it is short.
2: Correct.
1: But at the end of the day, you have reflections. Were these all yours, or did you do some of the reflections on your chapters? And how did you decide which chapters he assigned those to you?
0: Yeah, so we broke it up as we thought we were drawn to write on these themes. Yeah. So largely the first part on church teaching, those 11, Father Jesse, the last part on scripture, and reading all of scripture in kind of a Eucharistic key or mode, then that was mine. And then that middle part, then we broke up. Kind of.
2: And we came up with our own questions for our own days that we did.
1: Okay.
2: Yeah.
1: You had a quote here from St. John Chrysostom, reflects on the reality in a compelling manner. for what is the

0: bread? Is it the body of Christ? And what do those who receive it become? The body of Christ, not many bodies, but one body.
1: Yes. That, I mean, you know, part of this book, too, is to try and raise people's own wonder, the reality of the church, that the church is this, is a mystery, it's a supernatural reality, you know, the mystical side of Catholic life. And I in holding discussions with many people, I think that sometimes, you know, maybe the church sometimes focus on a very social, you know, and forgot the mystery and the awe and wonder. Now we're seeing that, you know, well, we're made for awe and wonder. We're made, and that's part of the desire for prayer.
0: Right, and if there's not the appropriate devotions that are in there, people go in search of new ones that aren't necessarily appropriate
1: that.
0: Or
1: we're
0: correct.
1: We're seeing that, right. The great desire for Eastern mysticism and stuff is huge.
0: Right.
2: And I'm a firm believer as that you can't love what you don't know.
0: Right.
2: And things related to
0: the
2: Catholic faith, seeing things of God, the more you know them, the more you love them. And so praying with these Eucharistic themes and going deeper into the doctrine and the witness of the saints, it stirs up your love. It brings a desire in your heart that wouldn't be there otherwise. And so if you find yourself cold and interiorly in prayer, you need to pick up something like this. And knowing leads to loving, leads to savoring, so St. Catherine of Siena, kind of a tasting, just a simple being with the Lord by the end of your time.
0: Well, one of the things that struck me, and you can both react to this, is this in Sent with Love, Day 5. The Church is the chosen bearer of Christ's love in the world. Our Christian faith is not a private faith. But then people would say, well, this Eucharistic adoration is kind of you and Jesus, so how does that affect the entire community that we all need to be part of?
1: Yeah, so
2: I remember my spiritual director, I would talk sometimes about my personal prayer, and he said, well, wait a second. You know, even when you're praying alone, you're still connected to the church, and your prayer has influence on the whole mystical body of Christ. You know, that's the whole logic, and that's part of the logic of monasticism. The poor Clare nuns in Hansfield, the Shrine of the Blessed Sacrament, you know, they're hidden, they're separate from the world and their life of prayer, but their prayer does influence, does shape, it's connected to the rest of the church.
0: All we have to do is look at this building.
2: Exactly.
0: Wouldn't exist if it wasn't for Mother and the sisters praying.
1: Absolutely.
2: Yeah.
0: Now, in the section here at the end, the Eucharist and the poor, where do you encounter the poor in your life? Poverty takes many forms, not all directly related to money. Do you think sometimes we get confused over that we focus too much on just you know, the essentials of this world and lose sight of the poverty, like Mother Teresa talked about, the U.S. being so poor because of abortion?
1: Absolutely. I mean, I think spiritual poverty is a huge thing, and certainly for us as Dominicans, we also understand preaching as a spiritual work of mercy, you know, because so if I can say that part of my initiatives of this book, as I said, is a very practical thing, is that, you know, I might give somebody something to eat, but it doesn't mean that they're going to not have loneliness in their heart and not have, you know, an ache for something greater. I mean, that's not to take away. The church does care about, look at Mother Teresa.
0: It's
1: she
0: not
1: cares
0: either
1: about,
0: or, it's both
1: no,
0: and.
1: Absolutely.
0: They go together,
1: But one also leads to helping the heart open to the message of faith, right? I think that it's ordered to that.
2: I was struck by the constitutions of the missionaries of charity, preaching to them and preaching on some of these paragraphs, and to see when they speak of the poorest of the poor, which is their mission, okay, the materially poor, but then it like lists 25 other ways people can be poor, lacking truth, not knowing the Lord Jesus, being caught up in material things, abortion, and so they're, even the missionaries of charity, their notion of the poorest of the poor was much broader than I kind of initially
0: would have
2: expected.
0: Thought at the time. Yeah. Well, one of the things you mentioned here is something called mortal sin. I'm not quite familiar with that phrase. That even more so, there's another phrase I haven't heard since I was in maybe high school or middle school, sanctifying grace.
1: Wow.
0: Where'd you dredge that up from?
1: Catechism.
0: We never hear about that.
1: Yeah. Well, it's rooted in St. John's letter, isn't it? About the sin that kills and then there's a sin, he says, that, you know, we can rehabilitate from, like what we call venial sin. But absolutely, because you know the thing is, the sacrament of confession is also ordered to the Eucharist. I think we can forget that, you know, that you know, we go to the sacrament, well, certainly for mortal sin we need to go to the sacrament of confession first before we receive the Lord. But when we're properly disposed to the graces of the Redeemer in the sacrament, we profit more of the Eucharistic life in Jesus' heart, in the Eucharist.
0: Right.
2: And we're so insensitive today to sin and the horror of sin.
1: Yeah.
2: And I think that's one of the fruits of Eucharistic adoration. You come before the

0: holy one, and now all of a sudden you're much more sensitive to evil and the sin, how ugly it is, and the sin in our own lives, and it helps us to overcome it by spending time with the Lord Jesus in Eucharistic adoration.
1: Right. Day 12, Pope St. John Paul II, the secret of my day. The presence of Jesus in the tabernacle must be a kind of magnetic pole, attracting an ever greater number of souls, enamored of him, ready to wait patiently to hear his voice, and as it were, to the sense of beating of his heart. I always remember that story about when he came, John Paul II was up in Washington, and he went to the, I think, a John Paul II Center at the time, wasn't, and he was walking down the hall, and he was supposed to thing, and they couldn't find where he was, and he was in the chapel, because he would sense, they said he'd be like, like right away, he'd sense where our Lord was in the building.
2: And sometimes he would say, what's in here?
1: Right, you know, like, exactly.
2: Yeah.
0: Wow. That's
1: and they were like, no, you need to rest. And they go looking for him to find out where
2: and
1: is he.
2: And then he would probably say, well, that's where I get my energy.
1: That's right, right.
0: No, and he was found prostrate before our Eucharistic Lord in the chapel often. And I guess he had a little desk in the chapel where he would do most of the writing of his encyclicals.
2: Yeah. I was always struck by that as an Archbishop. Lord. He had the desk in the chapel, and Fulton Sheen said that, that he would speak about, that's where he would go to write his homilies before our Lord.
1: So there's a name here I never heard, St. Manuel Gonzalez Garcia, but he's got two chapters in here. Why?
2: Yeah. Well, he was the patron of the American Eucharistic Revival,
1: one of the patrons, okay.
2: And his writings are really fresh and different. And for example, many people who read the book, he speaks a lot about the gaze of Christ from the Eucharist, and many people have said to me, you know, like, I've been to the chapel, I know it's the Lord, but it's like their imagination hadn't been informed yet that all his eyes are there, his nose is there, like Aquinas would say, everything is just sacramentally present.
1: Right.
2: And so this sense that the Lord is looking at you, right? And that has changed our spiritual lives.
1: He looks at me.
2: Well, yes, absolutely.
1: Then you go on to talk about it's not just that, it's speaking in the hearing, right?
2: That as well, yeah.
0: And Garcia makes the point, too, that the same Jesus present in the Eucharist is the same Jesus you're reading about in the Gospels.
1: Right.
0: Yeah. And he acts in the same way. Maybe not like the physical healing, though sometimes he does.
1: Right.
0: But as you're praying and then you're reading about a physical healing, the Lord, through that passage and through his Eucharistic presence, can be touching your heart to give you the spiritual healing you need, the psychological healing you need. And so the same Jesus in the Eucharist is the same Jesus we read about in the Gospels, and he's living and acting and doing similar things that we read he did, 2,000 years ago, but he's doing it here and now.
1: Well, I congratulate you. You're speaking Mother Angelica's language, I have to say. Thank you so much, Father Jesse and Father Ignatius, for your wonderful book, How to Be His, a 33-day dedication to our Eucharistic Jesus, and it's available naturally through the EWTN Religious Catalog, EWTNRC.com. I'm Doug Keck. Thanks for being with us right here on Bookmark. We'll see you next time.

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2: Hello, Journey Home family. 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

Welcome to England and welcome to this Shrewsbury Diocese. We're here at Thornycroft Hall in the beautiful Cheshire countryside. It is today a centre for Opus Dei, and we're grateful for their hospitality as we begin this series, reflecting on the life and significance of St John Mary Vianney, who is known universally as the Curé of Ars. I want to reflect with you in this series on how St John Vianney is a saint for priests, a saint for our parishes, a saint for the new evangelisation, and a saint who encourages us in all of our vocations. For 4 days here in England, I had the privilege of accompanying the relic of the heart of St John Mary Vianney. It's a little like those hidden sources of water beneath the ground that suddenly well up. We saw in England during that visit so many thousands of the faithful come in pilgrimage and to come in prayer for their priests, for the vocations of the future, for the new evangelization which St John Mary Vianney inspires. And we began very much with a spirit of thanksgiving. Thanksgiving for the faithful lives of bishops, priests and deacons across the world and throughout the history of the church. When visiting primary schools, I often ask the children, what does your parish priest do? The answers can be very interesting. But what I'm hoping to draw from the children is a sense of the place which the bishop, the priest, the deacon holds in all of our lives, in the life of the church. And St John Mary Vianney did something very similar with his parishioners, asking them to make such a mental list of the things which a priest does for them, leading to what seems an astonishing conclusion. Without the sacrament of holy orders, we would not have our Lord, he said. He explained this by raising these questions

with the children. Who put our Lord in the tabernacle? The priest. Who welcomed your soul at the beginning of your life? The priest. Who feeds your soul and gives it strength for life's journey? The priest. Who will prepare you to appear before God, bathing your soul one last time in the blood of Jesus Christ. The priest, the priest, always the priest, he would say. And if this soul should die as a result of sin, who will raise it up? Who will restore its calm and peace? Again, the priest. This true priest, this true pastor, St. John Vianney, wanted his parishioners to recognize is Christ, our Lord himself, in the ministry of those who share his ministerial priesthood. Every priest, by the anointing of the Holy Spirit, the Catechism explains, is configured to Christ, the priest, in such a way that he is able to act in the person of Christ, the head. So it is truly Christ who baptizes. It is truly Christ who absolves. It is truly Christ who offers himself as priest and victim in the Mass. In this light, we quickly understand his words, that without the priest, the death and passion of our Lord would be of no use. It is the priest, he said, who continues the work of redemption on earth. The sacrament of holy orders is composed of 3 degrees. The compendium of the Catechism sets this out in summary. The bishop, with the fullness of the sacrament, is the successor to the apostles and teaches, sanctifies, and governs in the name of Christ. Priests, as co-workers with the bishop and depending on him, preach the gospel, celebrate divine worship, especially the Holy Eucharist, and shepherd the faithful. And deacons, configured to Christ, the servant, assist with the ministry of the word, with divine worship, and with pastoral care and charity. As the Curie of Ars expressed this, the priest does not exist for himself, he exists for you. And he explained, the priest is not a priest for himself, he does not give himself absolution, he does not administer the sacraments to himself. He is not for himself, he is for you. So bishops, priests and deacons, as pastors of the church, are always servants. The Second Vatican Council taught, in this service, and this is the wonderful reality, it is Christ himself who is present in his church as head of the body, shepherd of the flock, High Priest of the redemptive sacrifice, teacher of the truth. Blessed John Paul II explained this in Ars, that the bishop, priest and deacon are at one and the same time in the Christian assembly and in front of it, to signify that the initiative comes from God, from the head of the body. For the sacraments derive their efficacy not from our merits and goodness, but always from Christ. Do we always recognize this, I wonder? Can we say as confidently as the Curie of Ars, who saw himself as a very poor man, how great is the priest? A pastor, after God's heart, he said, is the greatest treasure which the good Lord can grant to a parish, and one of the most precious gifts of divine mercy. I hope we will always in faith

be able to see why. I would like us perhaps to remember those priests and pastors who gave us the sacraments from our earliest years, who offered the Mass for us, who taught us and cared for our souls, cared for our souls throughout the whole course of our lives. In parish after parish, as a bishop, I hear people say to me and speak to me of the need of such priests for the future. But I believe we need to translate this sense of need into a recognition in faith of the irreplaceable place of the ordained priesthood for the life of the Church, the irreplaceable gift of holy orders and of the ordained priesthood. It was Blessed John Paul II who said at Ars in 1986, "We cannot ever be resigned to see the numbers of priestly vocations decline." Such a resignation, he said, would be a bad sign for the vitality of the Christian people and would put its future and its mission at risk. "Let us ask ourselves," he appealed, "if we are doing all that is possible to awaken in the Christian people the awareness of the beauty and necessity of the priesthood, to awaken vocations, to encourage them and bring them to maturity." As human affirmations and social status have declined in parts of the world, this is, I believe, an opportunity to recognise what really does lie at the heart of this vocation. It may help us to see what is always there at the heart of the Catholic priesthood, the Church's sacred ministry, its beauty, its necessity, of which Blessed John Paul II spoke. No other recognition can renew the heart of the priesthood or the diaconate, except to discover and rediscover, in St. John Vianney's striking words, which have found their way now into the Catechism of the Church, that the priesthood is the love of the heart of Jesus. Let us pray then for our bishops, priests and deacons, pray that they will remain true to the essence of our vocation as we see it so vividly in the life, in the very heart of the cure of Ars. The dark shadows which have been cast of late on holy orders have led people sometimes to wonder what is really at the heart of the Catholic priesthood. Public perceptions can be distorted by the grave sins and failures of a few, by those who have drifted in their doctrine or their moral life, and by those who have grown lax or no longer seek to live out the ideals. Whilst we would never wish to minimise evil, we know that this is never the true face of the Catholic priesthood as it has been given to the Church, as it has been lived in countless heroic lives. What is most helpful, our Holy Father Pope Benedict said, is not only a frank and complete acknowledgement of the weaknesses of her ministers, but also a joyful and renewed realisation of the greatness of God's gift embodied in the splendid example of generous pastors. Here the teaching and example of St. John Vianney can serve as a significant point of reference for us all. The shrine of the heart of St. John Vianney is placed outside the church and basilica of Ars. That might seem a little strange at first, that the heart is separated from the body. But it points to a heart which is completely given.

The giving of our hearts lies at the foundation of every Christian vocation, and it lies at the heart and centre of the calling to the priesthood and the diaconate. At the end

with a heart joyfully given. And the heart of the saint of ours will surely invite each of us to so keep our hearts in the right place. St. John Vianney, with the incisive prognosis of a physician of souls, had no doubts where our problems begin in our vocation. The reason we grow lax, he said, is because we do not pay attention at Mass. We are not attentive to the Holy Eucharist. The Second Vatican Council would repeat this insight and conclusion in its teaching that the Holy Eucharist is the source and summit of the whole Christian life. And that it is from the sacrifice of the Mass that the whole priestly ministry draws its strength. If we begin to become careless or neglectful of the mystery and reality of the Eucharist, then it is from this coldness, this indifference, this loss of a sense of vocation, of apostolic energy follows. In Blessed John Paul II's striking phrase, were we ever to disregard the Eucharist, how could we ever overcome our deficiencies? I know many of us listening will already be familiar with the life of St. John Vianney, the cure of ours who grew up amidst the turmoil of the French Revolution, whose path to the priesthood seemed all but impossible, who was sent after ordination to one of the smallest and perhaps most indifferent of parishes, where he would remain for 41 years, bringing about not only its radical conversion, but the conversion of countless thousands who journeyed there. Yet we might ask, why have the popes across a century and more been concerned to raise up the figure of this particular saint in the sight of the whole church? I can still remember myself 3 decades ago being struck by those words of the now blessed John Paul II to priests, when he wrote that we will find in this parish priest an incomparable guide, an unequalled model, a matchless example for our life, the life of our parishes, our ministry today. His example cannot be forgotten, Pope John Paul II said. More than ever, we need his witness, his intercession, in order to face the situations of our times. This is why we brought the relic of St. John Mary Vianney's heart to England. It is why his heart in this way goes out to the world. Divine Providence wished to make something clear to us by the disrupted education of John Vianney, his undistinguished military career, which saw him ranked as a deserter within 2 days, his contested admission to holy orders after failing every conventional exam. He was simply, we are shown, entirely to be a priest. No other human claim could be made. And it makes St. John Vianney in this way a truly anti-clerical figure in the true sense of that word. There is nothing in John Vianney of that false caricature of clericalism. We see him purely and simply as the priest he was called to be. Pope Benedict reminded us in his letter to priests 3 years ago, in a phrase which I'm sure

or the Curie of Ars would have very much approved of, that what is necessary in the life of a priest for the effectiveness of his ministry is that he always remains heart to heart with Christ. As he did this and as he lived this, we would have to say that almost all hell broke loose around him. The opposition he faced in carrying out his ministry as a priest is sometimes supposed to be only in the supernatural order. His encounters with supernatural evil, with the devil, of which St. John Vianney was always very reluctant to speak. Yet the sadder reality is that the opposition most often came from his own parishioners and even his own fellow clergy, and it was not always without malice. It would have undermined any human confidence, from the ostentatiously loud yawns of his parishioners in his first stumbling efforts to preach the gospel and the Catholic faith anew at Ars. The campaign of intimidation that followed him, which went as far as suggesting that his frail appearance resulted from a life of complete debauchery. His fellow clergy most cruelly reminded him of his very obvious deficiencies. A petition declaring him unfit to hold the office of cure at Ars was circulated and came into his own hands. The cure looked at the petition and he signed it himself. And he received a letter from one of his brother priests telling him that due to his ignorance and inadequacy, he should not be left in his place in Ars. He was not fit for the ministry and the task there. And I think his reply to that priest, which we have, tells us much about the heart of a saint. "My dear and most venerable confrère, what good reason I have for loving you. You are the only person who really knows me. Since you are concerned for the good of my soul and take interest in my poor soul, do help me to obtain the favour for which I have been asking for a long time, that being released from a post from which I am not worthy to hold by reason of my ignorance, I can be left to weep over my poor life." We are listening to the voice of a saint, and heaven wanted us to somehow see in this where his rock-like confidence was found, where it was placed. Not in himself, but in the grace, the gift of the priesthood. In the priesthood, we could say, purely and simply, by which a man at ordination is invited to give himself completely, wholeheartedly. We must, of course, expect opposition if we are to be true to our mission, but the saint of ours asks us not to be concerned so much but by opposition, but by the danger of lukewarmness, of indifference, the cooling of our own hearts. And this leads us to a conclusion, and it is a very disturbing conclusion for those of us who are ordained, that as one of the cure's recent biographers observed, St. John Vianney shows us that any priest could do what he did in Ars by simply, completely being a priest. There is no other secret.

curé believed this himself. When he sought to leave the parish, he was convinced that things would go on. In fact, they might improve without him. And to his mind, a better priest being in that parish. So today we do not seek to replicate the historic life and times of the saint of ours, but we do seek, as the relic of his heart so powerfully has reminded us, to recognize what must be at the heart of our calling. He wished us to see how simple, how direct our response should be. To a lady who once asked him how best we should approach the Lord, he replied, "Straight, madam, like a bullet." To the Lord who calls us in this moment of history, St. John Vianney invites us to give nothing less than our hearts, for he has shown us all that can then be accomplished.

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0: I'm Veronica Dudo in Washington, D.C. Tonight on EWTN News Nightly, War of Words. President Donald Trump says the U.S. is in talks to wind down the conflict with Iran. Meanwhile, Iranian state media says no negotiations are taking place. We have the latest from the White House. Moving forward, new developments in the nomination of Todd Blanche to lead the Department of Justice. Fighting the flames, an update on the deadly wildfires in Greece and Spokane County, Washington. Plus, food for thought. Pope Leo XIV reminds the faithful that some hunger can only be satisfied through a relationship with Christ. These stories and more tonight.
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0: Thank you for being with us on the Feast of St. Lydia, the first European convert to Christianity. Our top story tonight, President Donald Trump warns this is Iran's last chance to sign a good document. His alert comes after he called off a major planned attack on the Islamic Republic that was scheduled to take place this past weekend. It appeared talks were back on, but Tehran said otherwise. So where does it all stand tonight? White House correspondent Owen Jensen reports. Owen.
2: Veronica, good evening to you. Tonight, President Donald Trump calls Iran's leadership unbelievably duplicitous. They say they want to talk, then they deny holding conversations. He says he hopes Iran comes to its senses.
3: After signing an executive order in the Oval Office, President Donald Trump tells reporters,
4: "So they called me and they said, please don't attack, we'll make a deal. That's the real truth and everyone knows it. And who wouldn't call?"
3: Just before the meeting, the president ripped Iran on Truth Social, writing, they then go on to give their usual blather and saying, the Strait of Hormuz will be operated powerfully by them, when it is already completely controlled by the United States Navy and our blockade. He adds, whether Iran wants to admit it or not, we are in fact talking of a solution to a problem that they have caused for decades.
4: It's not very complex. We're talking about the strait, the opening of the strait, having it open literally by tomorrow.
3: President Trump earlier said the U.S. was scheduled to resume negotiations with Iran this afternoon, which he believed could save a lot of lives.
4: If I'm given a chance to let a lot of people live, I want to give that chance.
3: President Trump said Saudi Arabia, UAE, Qatar, and Iran all asked him to call off his planned attack.
4: I want to give them every last chance before decapitation.
3: Iran's foreign ministry says it is dealing directly with Oman to reach a deal that would allow shipping traffic to safely pass through the Strait of Hormuz. But for now, Iran says the critical waterway will remain closed until U.S. violations end. Today, vessels remained at a standstill in the strait. Meanwhile, daily life continues in Tehran, where a billboard portrays the Statue of Liberty on the ground after collapsing. Iran's judiciary said it executed two men after convicting them of spying for Israel.
2: Some recent polling shows U.S. adults are critical of President Trump's job performance, but President Trump says his polling reveals the best numbers that have ever been for him. He says don't believe the radical left's fake poll numbers. Veronica?
0: And Owen, we've seen oil prices fluctuate. They've gone up and down during this conflict. It looks like oil prices eased today.
2: In fact, they did, Veronica, 4.7%. Stocks rallied. And President Trump in the Oval Office today, pretty harsh words for ExxonMobil and Chevron. He said they're making too much money. And he said they better cut their consumer prices. He's not too happy about it. Veronica, send it back to you in the studio.
0: Thanks, Owen. A major late-night breakthrough has drastically altered the future of Todd Blanche, the former personal attorney for President Trump and nominee for the permanent job as U.S. Attorney General. Blanche signed a binding document late Sunday night, officially killing a highly controversial multi-billion dollar fund that had paralyzed his confirmation path. Let's check in with Capitol Hill.

0: correspondent Eric Rosales for the latest. Eric, this was unexpected.
1: Yes, Veronica, somewhat unexpected. Good evening to you, but necessary in order to get his nomination to continue. It was a down-to-the-wire standoff. At the center of the storm was what the administration formally called an anti-weaponization fund, a $1.8 billion fund to pay out those who claim that they were the victims of federal investigations under the Biden administration. President Trump continues to say it's what the American people want.
2: People were hurt so badly. 22 suicides, and they were destroyed, their families were destroyed, for doing things that, honestly, there's never been an attack on any group of people in this country, in my opinion.
3: But in order to get confirmed, Acting Attorney General Todd Blanche gave in to Republican senators' demands and put it in writing, quote, "The fund is not moving forward. Today's order officially rescinds the May 18, 2026 order. This order establishes beyond any doubt that there is no fund." However, the order still protects Trump, his family, and the Trump Organization from tax audits. Republican Senators John Cornyn and Tom Tillis, who had been holding up Blanche's nomination, released a joint statement, quote, "We are pleased that the Department of Justice has issued a formal order terminating the anti-weaponization fund, and the scope does not extend beyond the defendants in the lawsuit, the IRS, and the Treasury." Democrats were pleased with the announcement.
4: Put it down in writing so we can refer to it in the future if you change your mind. And that's happened before. Whether it's meeting with the victims of Epstein or providing this information in writing or making certain that we're not going to extend this.
3: Democrats still say that they are no to Blanche's confirmation.
5: I think this individual is not qualified to be Attorney General. His only qualification in many ways is being the president's personal lawyer, and we'll see how it plays out.
1: So what's the plan now? Well, the Senate Judiciary Committee will likely vote tomorrow on Todd Blanche's nomination. With Senators Cornyn and Tillis on board, he will likely be confirmed, and then the full Senate could vote on it later this week. If not, Blanche will have to wait until they return in mid-September after the August recess. At the Capitol, Eric Rosales, EWTN News Nightly.
0: Pope Leo is speaking out after a recent surge of migrants from Morocco into the Spanish enclave of Ceuta.
6: I am following with concern the alarming situation in Ceuta, praying to God that through the intercession of Our Lady of Africa, solutions may be found to bring peace, stability, and justice.
0: Last week, tens of thousands of migrants poured into Ceuta. Since then, most have returned to Morocco. At least 72 died in the ordeal. The weather is cooperating, at least for now, in Greece. Strong winds have eased, allowing firefighting flights to resume a day after a mid-air collision that killed two people. Some 500 firefighters have managed to head off and halt the blaze. The seaside town of Porto Yermino has been ravaged. Areas surrounding Athens remain at high risk, according to officials. The fire is being blamed on a faulty power line from a wind farm. Back in the U.S., three major fires are burning around the city of Spokane, Washington. Once the danger passed, residents returned to a scene of utter devastation. Across the state, close to 400 miles of land has been burned and tens of thousands of people have been evacuated.
7: It's devastating. It's something we've never seen before. It's a fire that just moved quickly. As our crews went in, it's something that hadn't been seen before. Because of our dry conditions that we've had, but these winds that came through here quick, firefighters were rushing through there, mainly just trying to save lives while also trying to save homes.
0: The governor declared a statewide emergency. The cause of the fires is still under investigation. We have a lot more still to come on EWTN News Nightly, including China and the Holy See. We take a closer look at the relationship between the two and what it means for the church. Plus, we'll show you what brought hundreds of Armenian Catholics together in Lebanon.
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6: It is a disease that kills more Americans than breast cancer and prostate cancer combined, and it is growing fast. More than 7 million people in the U.S. have Alzheimer's, and that number is expected to almost double by 2050. That's according to the Alzheimer Association. Alzheimer's disease is a condition that gradually damages and destroys nerve cells called neurons. Researchers believe these and other changes in the brain may result in symptoms of Alzheimer's, such as problems with memory and language. But a new blood test may be able to alert doctors to the disease 5 to 10 years before healthy people develop symptoms. Joining us now is retired Colonel Dr. Robert R. Redfield, former director of the Centers for Disease Control and Prevention. It's great to have you here with us. Now, Dr. Redfield, you've said that Alzheimer's disease should no longer be viewed as an untreatable diagnosis. Can you explain to our viewers what's changed in recent years?
7: Well, Veronica, actually, there's a lot of advancements that have happened in recent years. First and foremost, the FDA has approved actually a blood test that can give you high suspicion that you have Alzheimer's. Secondly, they've now recognized that there's really three stages to Alzheimer's, stage one, stage two, which are all preclinical, but still Alzheimer's. And then, of course, what people have referred to as Alzheimer's once you have clinical dementia and Alzheimer's. So I've been a big advocate of trying to get people to realize it's to their advantage to get diagnosed early before they have clinical disease, and that's the advantage of that new blood test, that we can do that now. The other thing that's important is there now are several FDA-approved treatments for Alzheimer's. There's also good clinical data that some non-pharmaceutical behavioral changes in your life changes the acceleration rate for Alzheimer's. So Alzheimer's is really an addressable disease.
6: For people who are watching, should they wait for signs and symptoms to then go and get the blood test, or should they try to be more proactive in some way?
7: Yeah, I think they should be much more proactive. I've recommended both to Secretary Kennedy and to Oz at CMS that I think all Americans over the age of 50 should have the blood test to see if they have preclinical Alzheimer's. And I think they should make a very standardized tool that they put in for the annual physical exam that they do with CMS for those of us over 50 that begin to assess our mental function. We do everything to assess whether our heart's working and if our lungs are working, if our kidneys are working. We need to do the same thing in terms of Alzheimer's.
6: What is it about Alzheimer that makes you want to share so much information?
7: You know, I think I got more engaged in it. After I left CDC, I went back to practicing clinical medicine. And the medicine that I practice now is largely taking care of patients with long COVID or a COVID vaccine injury. And one of the hallmarks in those patients is they have significant cognitive dysfunction. And I started to understand the impact that this cognitive dysfunction from long COVID, which fortunately is largely a reversible illness that gets better in 3 to 7 years, but how that distinguishes, occasionally I find that the patients not only have long COVID, but lo and behold, when I work them up, I find out they also have Alzheimer's. And it just frustrates me when I see

0: advances in medicine not get applied. Right? Alzheimer's is a very difficult disease. It's a huge economic burden in the United States, not only for the patients, but also for the caregivers. And be Catholic, I believe, that, we just have to deal with what we have to deal with. And we help patients have the courage to confront the illnesses that they have, and then help them try to address those as effectively as they can.
1: Absolutely. Retired Colonel Dr. Robert R. Redfield, thank you so much.
0: Yeah, thanks for having me. God bless.
1: A soon-to-be-released book is examining why a surge of young adults are cutting their ties with their family and why it points to the prevalence of individualism in today's culture. Joining me now is author Noelle Maring. Her new book, No Contact: How a Seductive Ideology Broke Families and Friendships and How We Can Repair Them, explores why this phenomenon is becoming more common and how to fix it. Noelle, thanks so much for coming on today.
2: Great to be here.
1: So, what prompted you to write this, and why do you believe this phenomenon has become so common today?
2: Yeah, I've been going around the country for the past 6 years talking about progressive ideology and started hearing more and more often from parents whose grown children had become quite ideological and wound up cutting them off. And at first, I thought it was isolated incidents, but the more and more often I heard these tragic stories, the more I realized something new was happening and that it was worthy of examination.
1: How much is social media and therapy culture feeding this situation?
2: Yeah, both come into play hugely, and there's also a deeper spiritual dynamic happening. So social media is a major driver of social contagions. It also is a reality that generation that it's in used to habituated to being able to mute, unfollow, block people online is translating sort of that those norms into real life behavior in a way that kind of creates a demand for a seamless relationships. And family life is inherently built in has a built-in friction. The intimacy of family life is one that inevitably requires some of the embodied friction of life that we have to learn to grow through and overcome and forgive each other through. So I think that's a big dynamic. There's also a bevy of TikTok psychologists online that are sort of promulgating the idea of toxicity in your family life, and that gets into therapeutic culture. So we really have elevated our language therapy speak so that we start to reframe our world into a way that tends to catastrophize it, that people are not just difficult, they're toxic or narcissistic. That we have to erect boundaries, not for the sake of preserving a relationship, but for preserving the individual, ourselves. And so the lower we create the bar for trauma and toxicity, the higher the walls go up between, that divide us. And then finally, there is a nihilism here that's underneath this. Kids, oftentimes adult children in this movement, will say things like, I didn't choose to be born. You chose to have me, and so you owe me, I don't owe you. It's an inversion of the fourth commandment, of course, but it also has an implication that life is not good. My life is not a blessing, it's a burden. And so, you see another ramification of this is the ideology is that people are tending to not want to be, move into the category of parenthood themselves. So there's a lot of dynamics here, not to mention the fact that we've tended towards a totalizing of our politics, where we think the way we change and improve our lives is through changing systems and structures external to us. That creates a lot of holding hostage of our relationships to what's happening in Washington, D.C. And so it makes our political world sort of invade our private one and turns into normal disagreements that could be talked through or maybe even agreed to disagree about. It turns them into people that we can no longer tolerate because they are holding up, progress of society or even our own personal flourishing in the minds of somebody who's kind of more prone towards ideology.
1: This is a complicated topic and one that we'll continue to follow. Noelle, thank you so much for coming on today.
2: Thank you for having me.
1: For 6 days, hundreds of young Armenian Catholics gathered in Lebanon for the World Armenian Catholic Youth Days. This year's theme was One Heart in Christ, and it combined prayer, formation, and Armenian culture. EWTN News's Rhodey Sher reports.
3: The journey began in Anjar. Young Armenian Catholics arrived from different countries, bringing different experiences but sharing the same faith and heritage. Organized by the Armenian Catholic Youth Union in Lebanon, the gathering carried the theme One Heart in Christ. And despite the challenges facing Lebanon, the country once again became a meeting place for young Catholics from the Middle East and the Armenian diaspora. Over 6 days, the program brought together daily liturgies and prayer

0: conferences, workshops, moments of reflection, community service, and Armenian cultural evenings. The gathering also gave them room to speak honestly about their faith, the challenges they face, and the role they can play in the life of the church and their communities. From Anjar, the journey continued through some of Lebanon's best-known spiritual and historical landmarks. High above the Lebanese coast, the young pilgrims prayed at the shrine of Our Lady of Lebanon in Harissa. In Anaya, they reflected on the life and spiritual legacy of Saint Charbel before visiting the ancient city of Byblos. These stops were more than sightseeing. Together, they formed a pilgrimage through Lebanon's Christian heritage and the living faith of its people. At the Monastery of Our Lady of Psomar, participants followed in the footsteps of Saint Ignatius Maloyan, who lived and studied there. Pope Leo XIV canonized the Armenian Catholic martyr on October 19, 2025. Less than a year later, his witness formed part of this gathering, offering young Catholics an example of courage and fidelity to Christ in times of suffering.
1: Watching this camp, these World Armenian Youth Days come to life after months and months of hard work and dedication has been a very rewarding experience. And watching the participants who came from different countries from all around the world to participate together and celebrate Christ through prayer, community service, and workshops has also been very rewarding.
0: The gathering concluded with a solemn divine liturgy at the Monastery of Our Lady of Psomar, presided over by Bedros Menasian, Patriarch of Cilicia of the Armenian Catholics. Young people joined bishops and priests for a closing celebration that underscored their place not only in the church's future, but in its mission today. The gathering may have ended, but participants returned home with new friendships and a shared calling, to remain rooted in God, open to others, and ready to bring hope into their communities. For EWTN News, this is Rodi Sher.
2: 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After the appointment of two Chinese bishops, we take a deeper dive into the relationship between China and the Holy See. 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
2: In July, the Vatican announced two Chinese bishop appointments by Pope Leo XIV. EWTN News' Brian Schumacher takes a look at the relationship between China and the Holy See.
9: In 2018,

0: provisional agreement was reached between China and the Holy See regarding the appointment of bishops. Although the text has never been made public, everything indicates that the pact allows Chinese authorities to propose candidates while the Pope retains the final say on episcopal appointments.
1: It's important to note that although the Pope appoints bishops in China, that doesn't exactly mean he chooses them. This is important to emphasize. It is true that the Pope has the final say, but he either accepts or rejects the candidates that China proposes to him in accordance with the Chinese government's religious policy.
0: Another issue is that China acts differently in public than it does in private.
1: The Vatican announces the appointment, that the Pope has appointed him. But this is not mentioned in China, neither during the bishop's consecration, nor in information provided on the matter on the official websites of the church in China. In other words, Rome's role is silenced.
0: Though the agreement may sound controversial, it follows standard practice at the Holy See. Vatican expert Andrea Gagliarducci explains why.
2: Ovviamente l'accordo ha dei problemi.
3: The agreement has problems, not because the government is meddling in church affairs, but because since the agreement is confidential, it allows China to play both sides. However, the agreement is necessary because it's important to have a document to fall back on when protesting. As an old saying in Vatican diplomacy goes, agreements are made with people you don't trust.
0: These types of agreements are nothing new in Vatican diplomacy. Gagliarducci recalls agreements made during the time of Pope St. Paul VI with communist countries. He also cites more recent examples.
3: In 1996, when dialogue with Vietnam resumed, the Holy See established a procedure for the appointment of bishops that allowed the government to participate. In the end, they came very close to establishing full diplomatic relations, a necessary step for the Holy See to be able to operate freely.
0: The agreement between the Vatican and China was spearheaded by Pope Francis. It was reached in 2018 and must be renewed periodically. With the latest ordination announced just this week, there are now 16 Chinese bishops appointed under this new agreement, one of the most controversial and challenging in Vatican diplomacy. In Rome, Brian Schumacher, EWTN News Nightly.
4: In his weekly Angelus message, Pope Leo reminds us all that it is Christ who gives meaning to our lives.
5: Cristo sazia davvero.
0: Dear friends, Christ truly satisfies humanity's hunger, our hunger for truth and life. His gesture teaches us that nothing is discarded when it is shared.
4: The Holy Father's reflection was on Sunday's Gospel, which recounted the story of Christ feeding 5,000 with five loaves of bread and two fish. The Pope taught that Christ not only restores the senses of those who lack them, but also fills all of our senses with good things. We thank you for watching tonight. Remember, you can follow us on social media, Facebook, X, YouTube, and Instagram at EWTN News Nightly. I'm Veronica Dudo. Good night and God bless.
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2: Because they say, when hate is shown to other people, hate will be multiplied. And the only way to stop that hate is to diminish it by absorbing it into love and forgiveness. It's something like what happened in the Garden of Gethsemane. Here was a cup, a chalice of wickedness. And someone had to drink it and drain it. And to the very last drop.
3: The Eternal Word Television Network presents Fulton J. Sheen's Emmy Award-winning series, Life is Worth Living. You have written and spoken well of our Lord, the Holy Father told Bishop Sheen. You are a loyal son of the Church. The winds lift the seabirds above the tides ebb and flow. Sunward they fly on silver wings above God's creation, this miracle place of our journey. The evensong begins in a floating sense of light. Its afterglow glimmers on the ocean's golden waves, waves which have crossed time and distance to break in patterns on the shore of your journey. They are the sea's motion, ever constant, like the simple faith of our childhood. Let the little children come unto me. In this moment of life, there is a struggle in the human heart that only the soul and God know about. But we can soar on wings of light, above the silence, into the sun-split clouds, alone in prayer with God. Today, Bishop Sheen tells us how to keep people tuned in with empathy, along with being interested in them as people.

Friends, I must tell you about two letters that I received about the way I conclude the program. One letter told me that this woman had a parakeet which he trained to say, "Bye now and God love you." I have a dim suspicion that she trained the parakeet to say that to teach people when to go home. And there was another woman, a mother, who told me that her son, aged about 4, was brought to Mass every Sunday, and after the priest left the altar, went into the sacristy, he would whisper to his mother, "Mommy, Mass isn't over." "Yes, it is." 4 Sundays, he said that. The 5th Sunday, he could not stand it any longer. He knew how it should end. Everything should end. He stood up on the pew, turned to the congregation, says, "Bye now. God love you." This telecast, you know, is... He always tunes me out. It's not about people who are disagreeable. Not that class that belonged to the Italian barber that I know of. A friend went into his barber shop and announced to this Italian barber that he'd want a trip to Rome. "Yes, how are you going?" He said, "TWA. "Oh," he says, "don't take that line." He said, "the engines always conk out, never arrive on time." "Where are you going to stay when you get to Rome?" He said, "the Excelsior Hotel." He said, "it's a flea bag. Don't go there." "Where are you going to eat?" "Cesare restaurant." "Oh, they put potassium of cyanide in the food." "What else are you going to do?" He said, "I'm going to have an audience with the Pope." "Oh," he said, "there'll be 20,000 screaming Italians. You'll never get near the man." 6 weeks later, he came back. "How was the trip?"

asked the Italian barber. Fine, he said. Travel TWA, just as Bishop Sheen said, travel with angels, perfect flight. Excelsior Hotel, excellent, fine food, the Cesare restaurant, and I had a private audience with the Holy Father. You did? What did the Pope say? He said, where did you get that awful haircut? Now, this expression, he always cuts me out and off, is taken from radio and television. One hears it so often today. I heard a professor in a school of medicine use it. He said that as soon as he begins to talk to the medical students about the necessity of caring more for patients than just for disease, he said, they tune me up. I heard a mother say it of her daughter. I said to her, why do you stay out every night until 3 o'clock in the morning? She doesn't answer me. She tunes me out. Fathers have said exactly the same thing about their sons. They just don't listen. In many people today, there seems to be a knob that's been taken off a television radio set, and they just simply tune people out. So that there's a kind of a brokenness in human relationships. Ages and classes and groups and so forth. So the problem is, how can we tune people in? Now, there is a psychological answer. But I'm going to show later on that that is not quite adequate, because I'm going to be concerned with really difficult and almost impossible cases. But what is the psychological answer to tuning people in? Well, it is establishing by the psychologist or psychiatrist with his client a rapport, developing a sympathy and an empathy between the helper and the one helped. One psychologist has said that people can be tuned in by a kind of a client-centered psychology. That is to say, not being interested in what one has to say to the sick person or to the psychotic or neurotic, but rather just being interested in him, the client. Other psychologists say, well, we transfer to some extent the feelings of others to ourselves. Other psychologists say that the process is deductive. You talk to them until you finally draw something out of them. Now, all of these are successful when the cases are not too difficult. But how about the really hard cases? Do these psychological methods help? Yes, they do. But there are still difficulties in the way. I will mention some of the difficulties. First of all, the therapist who helps is always outside of the patient. Never quite gets inside. This is true even in the best of mother-child relationships. How often, for example, when a babe is sick with colic, the mother would say, I would love to take that pain into myself. But she can't, regardless of how deep and profound is her sympathy. There is still that barrier. There's a wall, and the other person cannot be brought in to the mother. And, too, there is such a thing as professionalism, which makes it difficult to ever gain the confidence of people who are in trouble. Professionalism is the doctor being more interested in the disease than in the patient. It's the teacher being more interested in the lesson and his method of teaching
rather than the pupil. Professionalism is also in us. And too often, unfortunately. So we do not establish a deep, heartfelt bond with those that we help. How often, for example, we tell them to pray. We tell them to pray. Do we pray ourselves? Do we pray with them? So it's not only in the field of psychology, it can also be in the field of religion. And it makes no difference which area it is. When we're face to face with very difficult cases, we all live in a two-story house. Down in the on the first floor is disease, want, anxieties, fears, troubles, miseries, mournings, and the like. We go down to this lower floor. We bring help. We bring food. We bring consolation. We say, keep your chin up, and the like. And then we go back again to that upper floor, far removed from the wants of people. And this is the basic reason why, in the almost impossible cases, psychology fails. But remember, I'm saying the impossible cases. Is there any other answer? There is. There's the answer of theology. And this is rare and difficult. But it's real. What is the answer? It's exposure to this hate, to this brokenness, with the intent of absorbing it. So that in theology, the one who goes to these broken hearts becomes like a sponge. He soaks it up, absorbs it, as if it were really his own. There's a group of people in Russia who practice this in an eminent way. They are what are called the Yerodivy. Y-U-R-O-D-I-V-Y. I am told that in Russia, that Russian, that word means a born fool. Now, what do these Yerodivys do? They move in concentration camps, labor camps, wherever there's the tyranny of absolutism. And whenever anyone is about to be punished, justly or unjustly, they ask that the whips, the punishment and the scourges be administered to them. Why do they take this on? Because they say, when hate is shown to other people, hate will be multiplied. And the only way to stop that hate is to diminish it by absorbing it into love and forgiveness. It's something like what happened in the Garden of Gethsemane. Here was a cup, a chalice of wickedness. And someone had to drink it and drain it. And to the very last drop. If there are 10 men in face of someone who talks

to them. And he orates about hate, tells them, hate one another, strike one another on the cheek. As in communist prisons in China, they had to beat one another.

That was why turning the other cheek was this theological way of absorbing something of the evil and the wickedness of men. I was reading not very long ago in a book by Richard Wurmbrand, who spent 13 years in a communist prison in Romania, about an abbot who had been in prison a long time. And before he was in this prison with its awful tortures, of, for example, a closet where they were put, narrow closet with nails on one side, nails on the other, and then have to stand in there for days. Men would collapse, tear their flesh as they fell, and they would be pulled up. Before he was going through this torture, he went through the torture at a labor camp where men would be thrown, ice would be broken. He was thrown into the river. Frozen men would have to pull logs with icicles hanging from him. One man in particular at this labor camp was the cruelest of them all. He was in charge of what was called the priest brigade. There was something demonic in the hatred. For some reason or other, he was accused and he was thrown into this prison, this communist guard. And lo and behold, this abbot who was dying of torture is told that his persecutor is brought in. And that the persecutor was dying also of tuberculosis. The abbot asked to be taken out of his bed, carried over to the bed of the one who persecuted him. And he said to him, "Heaven is enough. It's big enough for both of us. I forgive you for everything you've done. And I love you." And his persecutor said, "Forgive me." And they died in one another's arms. This is absorption through exposure to evil, so that it never multiplies. Men in certain positions feel it. Father of a family, for example, feels the grief of his children. It's bound, all evil has to come to a conscious head somewhere. Somewhere. I tell you that as a bishop of a diocese, one feels it. One feels the joy, but one also feels all the sadness. No. One feels it. Now tell me, where does this kind of love come from? This love of exposure and absorption. What is its origin? Evolution? Now, I'm not talking against evolution. I believe in it. Does it come from evolution? No, that kind of love could not. Just suppose you had that kind of love in the animal kingdom. Suppose a tiger and a lion were fighting. And the tiger said to himself, "Why should I be fighting against my brother lion? He's got the same right to live that I have." And that's the end of poor tiger. Anybody that would have a charitable sentiment in the struggle for existence would go down. Just in the evolutionary process alone, it never could have happened. Where then does it come from? This love of the Eurodives and this love of men in prison. It had to come from somewhere. Somewhere there had to be in the universe a kind of an open end. An open end in which someone would gather into himself all of the hates and the ignorances and the anxieties and the fears.

shares in the evil, as if it were his own. Somewhere that had to happen. Otherwise, we wouldn't have it here. We would never have the fractions unless we had the whole. And here is the answer, and I'm going to write it out because it is rather important, this law. And he who loves the most is always weakest. Write that down in the storehouse of your memory. He who loves the most is always the weakest. He who loves the most, that is to say spiritually, is always the weakest physically. Take, for example, a mother and a child. And an infant. Does the mother love the child? The infant. It's her own flesh and blood. She loves it to such an extent that she's weak. Oh, how physically weak she is. Makes no difference the hour of the day or the night. There's a cry. The mother is up. She cannot go out. She's afraid to leave the room. Never was anyone so weak before a tiny little babe. And what makes the mother weak? Love. These people of whom I've been speaking, they're weak. They absorb all of this hate because they love. And to turn it around, I'm saving the angel work, and instead of having him erased today, I'm just crossing out. He who loves the least

He wanted to do the erasing because, just like a dog when he wants something, his tail will wag and my angel's wings go flappity-flap when he wants to erase. He gets so happy. Now, he who loves the least is always the strongest. A son, for example, that strikes his mother. Son does not love the mother. He's strong because he loves the least. Whenever we love, we give power. Isn't that a peculiar thing? Wherever there's love, there's almost a surrender. So there exists on this earth, in so many places in this earth, that it is a shame. The press does not print those who keep the commandments as well as those who break the commandments. But somewhere on this earth, there is a love that absorbs evil. It did not come from evolution. I think that that love that absorbs evil existed in someone who, in the face of deafness, would sigh. Someone who, in the face of death, would shed a tear. And someone, in the face even of the corruption of a culture, overlooking a city and a culture, might also weep. Somewhere there had to be someone who loved so much that he was helpless, helpless. So helpless, more helpless than the

father before the infant. So helpless that nails could be pinioned against his hands and against his feet. Somewhere there had to be an open end. Somewhere there had to be an open heart. An open heart. And on one cheek, there had to be gathered up all of the sorrows of the world, so that down that cheek might flow just one tear. This is where such love comes from. It is from heaven.

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6: Family, a prayer that we pray together is a powerful prayer. So please pray together with me our EWTN family prayer. Today we pray for caregivers of the sick. O Most Holy Trinity, Father, Son, and Holy Spirit, we adore you. You have first loved us, and through your Son you have taught us the excellence of self-giving love. Give to those who are caregivers of a sick parent or child, brother or sister, the assistance of your holy angels. Lessen their burdens, and give them great joy in practicing a work of mercy. And since charity is never forgotten by you, reveal to them their heavenly reward. Through Christ our Lord. Amen.
7: Behold the Lamb of God, who takes away the sins of the world. Take this, all of you, and eat of it, for this is my body, which will be given up for you. Take this, all of you, and drink from it. for this is the chalice of my blood. Do this in memory of me.

0: In the name of the Father, and of the Son, and of the Holy Spirit.
1: Amen.
0: The grace of our Lord Jesus Christ and the love of God and the communion of the Holy Spirit be with you all. Brothers and sisters, let us acknowledge our sins and so prepare ourselves to celebrate the sacred mysteries. I confess to Almighty God and to you, my brothers and sisters, that I have greatly sinned in my thoughts and in my words, in what I have done and in what I have failed to do. Through my most grievous fault. Therefore, I ask Blessed Mary, ever Virgin, all the angels and saints, and you, my brothers and sisters, to pray for me to the Lord our God. May Almighty God have mercy on us, forgive us our sins, and bring us to everlasting life.
1: Amen.

0: Let us pray. Draw near to your servants, O Lord, and answer their prayers with unceasing kindness, that for those who glory in you as their creator and guide, you may restore what you have created and keep safe what you have restored. Through our Lord Jesus Christ, your Son, who lives and reigns with you in the unity of the Holy Spirit, God forever and ever.
1: Amen. A reading from the book of the prophet Jeremiah. In the beginning of the reign of Zedekiah, king of Judah, in the fifth month of the fourth year, the prophet Hananiah, son of Azur, from Gibeon, said to me in the house of the Lord, in the presence of all of the priests and all the people, "Thus says the Lord of hosts, the God of Israel, I will break the yoke of the king of Babylon. Within 2 years I will restore to this place all the vessels of the temple of the Lord, which Nebuchadnezzar, king of Babylon, took away from this place to Babylon. And I will bring back to this place Jeconiah, son of Jehoiakim, king of Judah, and all the exiles of Judah who went to Babylon, says the Lord. For I will break the yoke of the king of Babylon." The prophet Jeremiah answered the prophet Hananiah in the presence of the priests and all the people assembled in the house of the Lord, and said, "Amen, thus may the Lord do. May he fulfill the things you have prophesied by bringing the vessels of the house of the Lord and all the exiles back from Babylon to this place. But now listen to what I am about to state in your hearing and the hearing of all the people. From of old, the prophets who were before you and me prophesied war, woe, and pestilence against many lands and mighty kingdoms. But the prophet who prophesies peace is recognized as truly sent by the Lord only when his prophetic prediction is fulfilled." Thereupon, the prophet Hananiah took the yoke from the neck of the prophet Jeremiah and broke it, and said in the presence of all the people, "Thus says the Lord, even so, within 2 years, I will break the yoke of Nebuchadnezzar, king of Babylon, from off the neck of all the nations." At that, the prophet Jeremiah went away. Sometime after the prophet Hananiah had broken the yoke from off the neck of the prophet Jeremiah, the word of the Lord came to Jeremiah. "Go tell Hananiah this. Thus says the Lord, by breaking a wooden yoke, you forge an iron yoke. For thus says the Lord of hosts, the God of Israel, a yoke of iron I will place on the necks of all these nations serving Nebuchadnezzar, king of Babylon, and they shall serve him, even the beasts of the field I give him." To the prophet Hananiah, the prophet Jeremiah said, "Hear this, Hananiah. The Lord has not sent you, and you have raised false confidence in this people. For this, says the Lord, I will dispatch you from the face of the earth. This very year you shall die, because you have preached rebellion against the Lord." That same year, in the seventh month, Hananiah the prophet died. The word of the Lord. Lord, teach me your statutes. Remove from me the way of falsehood and favor me with your law. Take not the word of truth from my mouth, for in your ordinances is my hope.

0: Let those turn to me who fear you and acknowledge your decrees. Let my heart be perfect in your statutes, that I be not put to shame.
1: Lord,
0: sinners wait to destroy me, but I pay heed to your decrees.
1: Lord,
0: from your ordinances I turn not away, for you have instructed me.
1: Lord,

Jesus made his disciples get into a boat and precede him to the other side of the sea while he was dismissing the crowds. After doing so, he went up on the mountain by himself to pray. When it was evening, he went alone there. Meanwhile, the boat, already a few miles offshore, was being tossed about by waves, for the wind was against it. During the fourth watch of the night, he came toward them, walking on the sea. When the disciples saw him walking on the sea, they were terrified. "It is a ghost," they said, and they cried out for fear. At once Jesus spoke to them, "Take courage, it is I. Do not be afraid." Peter said to him in reply, "Lord, if it is you, command me to come to you on the water." He said, "Come." Peter got out of the boat and began to walk on the water toward Jesus. But when he saw how strong the wind was, he became frightened. And beginning to sink, he cried out, "Lord, save me." Immediately, Jesus stretched out his hand and caught him and said to him, "Oh, you of little faith, why did you doubt?" After they got into the boat, the wind died down. Those who were in the boat did him homage, saying, "Truly, you are the Son of God." After making the crossing, they came to the land of Gennesaret. When the men of that place recognized him, they sent word to all the surrounding country. People brought to him all those who were sick and begged him that they might touch only the tassel of his cloak. And as many as touched it were healed.

Three scenes in the gospel. Jesus goes up the mountain to pray. Jesus comes in the midst of the

sea, walking in the midst of a storm on the sea. And the people of Gennesaret touch the fringe of his cloak and are healed. All three of these teach us where to look when times are tough. Look to Jesus. Look to him and simply watch him. The rocking of the boat is a symbol of Holy Mother Church, passing through the waves and tumult of the ages. And the waves are the pressure of the ages attempting to overcome the tip and tip the bark of the church over. Yet the church continues to guide the faithful to the shores of eternal life. The Lord Jesus walks on the water toward the boat, asking Peter to set out in faith in the midst of a stormy sea. And St. Augustine says, Peter trusted and walked on the water by the power of the Lord, not by his own strength. He saw the wind, he was afraid, and he began to sink. The Lord let him sink to show him his weakness. And then he saved them to show them his mercy. Peter's faith allowed him to take the first steps toward the Lord in the water. Take courage, it is I. Do not be afraid. This also could be translated into take courage, I am, the divine name, ego eimi. Jesus is saying, I am. I am the God of Abraham, the God of Isaac, the God of Jacob. Peter said to him in reply, Lord, if it is you, command me to come to you on the water. And he said, come. Peter's fear caused him to sink. And he took his eyes off the Lord Jesus and began to focus on the storm on all sides. This could be us in our life, focusing on the problem and not on the Lord. So much in our lives, we just focus on the problem in front of us, what is overwhelming us, and we're consumed by that. And we fail to see the whole big picture. And we fail to look at the Lord and watch the Lord right in front of us, knowing that he is there. St. Augustine says, quote, Peter's cry, Lord, save me, is the prayer of the whole church. Even when we are weak, Christ is strong. He stretches out his hand when we cry to him. This cry for help is very similar to what we say at every Mass as we gaze on the Holy Eucharist right before reception of Holy Communion. Domine non sum dignus. Lord, I am not worthy. I am not worthy to have you enter under my roof. I am not worthy to have you enter into my boat, as say in the gospel today. But only say the word, and my soul shall be healed. I found a meditation last night by Mother Angelica in one of these books that was put together, Mother Angelica's Private and Pithy Lessons from Holy Scripture. And I'd like to share this with you because she has some really good pearls of wisdom to say, so bear with me. She says, now this is the beginning of the night. Jesus prays and he is watching. He's watching you and me in this age. Nothing is hidden from him. Everything is now. He sees us,
even at that time.

time. He saw us here examining his word. He also saw the apostles as they were battling. He watched them until the fourth watch, anywhere from 3 to 6 a.m. 3 to 6 a.m., the fourth watch. He's just sitting there watching them. With Jesus, there is always a test. There is pain, there is an ache, there is something you don't like to do, or something you find very hard. And all the while, he just watches. It's a great help for me to understand that we should never deliberately disappoint him by doing something goofy or saying no outright, because he's watching you all your life. A good definition of prayer is simply allowing God, watching God, love you and love me. Even before we come to pray, God is already watching. His mother says, he's at that moment when he's watching the apostles on the boat in the midst of the storm, because he's God, he's the eternal word, every single man, woman, and child that ever existed, he sees. He sees you. So as he's watching Peter and the apostles shaking in the boat, he sees you. He watches. Everything is present to him. It's not far. It's not distant, 2,000 years. In God, everything is present. The present moment, the eternal word. And further, Mother says, and the Lord says, come. Then Peter got out of the boat, and listen what he's doing. He gets out of the boat, and he starts walking across the water. She says, you know, I sometimes wonder how many miracles we begin and then ruin by our own inaction and fear. Did you ever wonder that? She says. I always pray that, Lord, don't let me chicken out if you have something hard for me to do. Don't let me chicken out if you have something hard for me to do. The Lord said, come, but as soon as Peter felt the force of the wind, he took fright and began to sink. Mother says, Peter is on the water and he is walking on it. His feet are wet and he is walking on water. And all of a sudden, a big wind comes and he loses faith. He was distracted from the gaze of Jesus. It was the wind that got him, the world and his knowledge of the world. And he sank. He started going down. What does he say now? She says, Lord, save me. At least he was smart enough to know he needed the Lord, as we all need him today. We need to say when we're weak, when we're lost, when we're disappointed, when we're just worn out, Lord, save me. Save me. You think, well, I never walk on water. Oh, I think we do that often, and we sink because we feel the power of the world, the power of people, the power of everyone and everything. And that's why nothing is changing in the world, because nobody has the courage of faith. Nobody. Mother Angelica. The courage of faith. And she also says that the mistake that we make is to read the scriptures in a way that we put the halo on these men before it was there. We look at every man in the gospel from afar with great yearning in our heart to be holy, and we think, oh, that's not for me.

God is looking for people willing to accept themselves as they are and to strive for holiness. She says there's no perfection in this world, but only holiness. Lord, save me.

0: Let us keep our eyes fixed on Jesus as we offer our petitions before the throne of God.
1: That the faithful may find in our Holy Father and his fellow bishops true representatives of Christ on earth, we pray to the Lord. That the leaders of nations may rule their people in justice and equity, with concern for the poor, the marginalized, and the homeless, we pray to the Lord. That the Lord may continue to bless the work of EWTN, so that it may communicate to every man the love of Christ Jesus, we pray to the Lord. For those who have died, that Jesus, who laid down his life for the flock, may bring them home to the Father's house, we pray to the Lord.
0: For peace in the world through the intercession of the Immaculate and Sorrowful Heart of Mary, we pray to the Lord. We pray for the return of all fallen away Catholics throughout the world, that they may have a deep desire to receive the sacraments. We pray to the Lord. Lord God, you have prepared for those who love you what no eye has seen or ear has heard. Fill our hearts with your love, so that loving you above all and in all, we may attain your promises, which the heart of man has not conceived. We make our prayer through Christ our Lord. Amen.

The Almighty Father. Graciously sanctify these gifts, O Lord, we pray, and accepting the oblation of this spiritual sacrifice, make of us an eternal offering to you through Christ our Lord.

It is truly right and just, our duty and our salvation, always and everywhere to give you thanks, Lord, Holy Father, Almighty and Eternal God, through Christ our Lord. In him you have been pleased to renew all things, giving us all a share in his fullness. For though he was in the form of God, he emptied himself, and by the blood of his cross brought peace to all creation. Therefore he has been exalted above all things, and to all who obey him, has become the source of eternal salvation. And so with angels and archangels, with thrones and dominions, and with all the hosts and powers of heaven, we sing the hymn of your glory, as without end we acclaim.

To you, therefore, most merciful Father, we make humble prayer and petition through Jesus Christ, your Son, our Lord, that you accept and bless these gifts, these offerings, these holy and unblemished sacrifices, which we offer you firstly for your holy Catholic Church. Be pleased to grant her peace, to guard, unite, and govern her throughout the whole world. Together with your servant, Leo, our Pope, Stephen, our Bishop, and all those who, holding to the truth, hand on the Catholic and Apostolic faith. Remember, Lord, your servants. And all gathered here whose faith and devotion are known to you, for them we offer you this sacrifice of praise, or they offer it for themselves and all who are dear to them, for the redemption of their souls and hope of health and well-being, and paying their homage to you, the eternal God, living and true. In communion with those whose memory we venerate, especially the glorious ever-Virgin Mary, Mother of our God and Lord Jesus Christ, and blessed Joseph, her spouse, your blessed apostles and martyrs, Peter and Paul, Andrew, James, John, Thomas, James, Philip, Bartholomew, Matthew, Simon, and Jude, Linus, Cletus, Clement, Sixtus, Cornelius, Cyprian, Lawrence, Chrysogonus, John and Paul, Cosmas and Damian, and all your saints. We ask that through their merits and prayers, in all things, we may be defended by your protecting help. Through Christ our Lord. Amen. Therefore, Lord, we pray, graciously accept this oblation of our service, that of your whole family. Order our days in your peace, and command that we be delivered from eternal damnation and counted among the flock of those

those you have chosen, through Christ our Lord. Amen. Be pleased, O God, we pray, to bless, acknowledge, and approve this offering in every respect. Make it spiritual and acceptable, so that it may become for us the body and blood of your most beloved Son, our Lord Jesus Christ. On the day before he was to suffer, he took bread in his holy and venerable hands, and with eyes raised to heaven, to you, O God, his almighty Father, giving you thanks, he said the blessing, broke the bread, and gave it to his disciples, saying, "Take this, all of you, and eat of it, for this is my body, which will be given up for you."

In a similar way, when supper was ended, he took this precious chalice in his holy and venerable hands, and once more giving you thanks, he said the blessing and gave the chalice to his disciples, saying, "Take this, all of you, and drink from it, for this is the chalice of my blood, the blood of the new and eternal covenant, which will be poured out for you and for many for the forgiveness of sins. Do this in memory of me."

Therefore, O Lord, as we celebrate the memorial of the Blessed Passion, the resurrection from the dead, and the glorious ascension into heaven of Christ, your Son, our Lord, we, your servants and your holy people, offer to your glorious majesty, from the gifts that you have given us, this pure victim, this holy victim, this spotless victim, the holy bread of eternal life and the chalice of everlasting salvation. Be pleased to look upon these offerings with a serene and kindly countenance and to accept them as once you were pleased to accept the gifts of your servant, Abel the just, the sacrifice of Abraham, our father in faith, and the offering of your high priest, Melchizedek, a holy sacrifice, a spotless victim. In humble prayer, we ask you, Almighty God, command that these gifts be borne by the hands of your holy angel to your altar on high, in the sight of your divine majesty, so that all of us who do this participation at the altar receive the most holy body and blood of your Son, may be filled with every grace and heavenly blessing. Through Christ our Lord. Amen. Remember also, Lord, your servants who have gone before us with the sign of faith and rest in a sleep of peace. Grant them, O Lord, we pray, and all who sleep in Christ, a place of refreshment, light, and peace. Through Christ our Lord. Amen. To us also, your servants, who those sinners, hope in your abundant mercies. Graciously grant some share in fellowship with your holy apostles and martyrs, with John the Baptist, Stephen, Matthias, Barnabas, Ignatius, Alexander, Marcellinus, Peter, Felicity, Perpetua, Agatha, Lucy, Agnes, Cecilia, Anastasia, and all your saints. Admit us, we beseech you, into their company, not weighing our merits, but granting us your pardon through Christ our Lord, through whom you continue to

make all these good things, O Lord. 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

0: I am the bread of life, says the Lord. Whoever comes to me will not hunger, and whoever believes in me will not thirst.
1: For those who cannot now receive Jesus in the Blessed Sacrament, we offer the following prayer. O Jesus, Thou hast given us in the Holy Eucharist Thy body and blood to be our spiritual nourishment, through which we may have life everlasting. Would that I were able to receive Thee this day in Holy Communion. I desire with all my heart to receive the living bread which comes down from heaven. O Lord, I am not worthy that Thou shouldst enter under my roof. Say but the word, and my soul shall be healed. Let me taste at least the sweetness of a spiritual communion. Come to me, Jesus, my Lord, my Master. Come and refresh my soul. Strengthen me that in union with Thee I may do perfectly the Heavenly Father's will. Let me never be separated from Thee by sin. Soul of Jesus, sanctify me. Body of Jesus, save me. Blood of Jesus, wash me. Water out of the side of Jesus, purify me. Passion of Jesus, comfort me. O good Jesus, hear me. Hide me within Thy sacred wounds. O Sacred Heart of Jesus, receive me. O Immaculate Heart of Mary, plead for me and love me. Amen.

0: Let us pray. Accompany with constant protection, O Lord, those you renew with these heavenly gifts, and in your never-failing care for them, make them worthy of eternal redemption. Through Christ our Lord.
1: Amen.
0: The Lord be with you. May Almighty God bless you, the Father, and the Son, and the Holy Spirit.
1: Amen.
0: Go and announce the gospel of the Lord.
1: Amen.

St. Michael, the Archangel, defend us in battle. Be our protection against the wickedness and snares of the devil. May God rebuke him, we humbly pray. Do thou, Prince of the Heavenly Hosts, by the power of God, cast into hell Satan and all the evil spirits who prowl about the world seeking the ruin of souls.

Prayer for vocations. God, our Father, who wills that all men be saved and come to the knowledge of your truth, we beg you to send laborers into your harvest and grant them grace to speak your word with all boldness, so that your word may spread and be glorified, and all nations may know you, the only God, in him whom you have sent, Jesus Christ, your Son, our Lord. Amen. Our Lady, Queen of the Americas, Mary, Mother of the Franciscan Missionaries of the Eternal Word, pray for us.

0: In 1928, one of the most significant but also heartbreaking moments in American Catholic history took place when the Catholic New York governor, Alfred E. Smith, accomplished the unprecedented feat in securing the nomination of the Democratic Party for president. The joy for Catholics was short-lived, however, as his campaign was confronted with virulent anti-Catholicism, both open and subtle. Already hampered by favorable economic conditions for his opponent, Republican Herbert Hoover, Smith could not overcome toxic anti-Catholic attacks and was defeated handily. Smith's enemies falsely claimed that he would take orders from the Pope, build a tunnel to the Vatican, hand over the White House to the Pope, and annul all Protestant marriages. While preposterous, enough voters believed the claim, spread far and wide by hate groups such as the Ku Klux Klan, and half the South voted for a Republican for the first time since the Civil War. For Catholics, the defeat of Smith was a setback and reminder that anti-Catholicism was still very real in America. Not only was Smith accused of being a minion of the Vatican, the very loyalty of Catholics as Americans was called into question. It would not be for another 32 years that a Catholic would be nominated for president. That candidate was John F. Kennedy, and he became the first Catholic U.S. president in a very changed world.
1: EWTN. Live truth. Live Catholic.